0: officially a hurricane, which means its sustained winds are at least 75 miles per hour. All eyes are on the Big Island, which is set to see the first and the strongest impacts from Lala. In parts of the state, we could see more than 2 feet of rain. We could see mudslides, flooding, and waves reaching 20 feet as well. People spent most of yesterday getting ready. You could see long lines at gas stations and stores as families stocked up ahead of the possible power outages we could be seeing across Honolulu. Businesses are putting sandbags in place, bracing for flooding. Hawaii Governor Josh Green has declared a state of emergency here. There's at least 180 service members with the Hawaii National Guard standing by to deploy if needed.
1: Forecasters say they still aren't sure, though, if Lala will make landfall. Days of heavy rain and the flooding that it's caused are blamed for at least 5 deaths in Indiana. Governor Mike Braun warning people to stay away from floodwaters, allowing first responders to do their jobs. More than 90 people and their pets were rescued today as floodwaters rose along the White River in Indianapolis. The city's mayor is urging residents along the river to evacuate. A state senator from Tennessee is pushing for greater control over data center development through what she calls the Power to the People Act. Democrat Heidi Campbell telling Fox News Live the bill would give local governments more authority to decide whether data centers are built in their communities.
2: Data centers are coming no matter what. We know that, but there's a right way to build them and there's a wrong way to build them. And so the question is, who gets to decide how they're built?
1: The bill would also require the disclosure of data centers' energy usage. 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
1: And Lori.
0: We have a caller on the line, so we're going to go to the phones. A caller from Manchester, New Hampshire. You're on Free Talk Live.
2: You know, Larry Ellison's right. The world would be a much better place if we had no privacy. You know, it's a pretty stupid idea. I don't know where it came from, but what makes you think that people own their information? You know, information is a public good, right? It's non-rivalrous, and technology makes it so cheap to disseminate it becomes non-excludable. Then, like, it's meant to be a public good.
0: Then how, like, did they justify hiding the mysteries from all of us for thousands of years?
2: What are you talking about? That only happens with privacy.
0: Oh, okay, but the guys that are against privacy now are the same guys that hid all that information from us.
2: Look,
0: the same guys that made public school, which teaches...
2: Do you like a society with more crime? Do you like an economy that's less efficient, where people are making bad decisions because of bad information?
1: It depends.
2: Even fraud?
0: It depends. Are you talking about victimless crimes? And who decides what's productive?
2: Do you like... Wait, one more question. Do you like it when...
0: I was answering your question.
2: ...people like Ron Goldberg can get away with murder for hire? It's all because of privacy. Do you understand that? Do you understand? Without privacy, we would have perfect money.
1: Do you understand that there will never be not privacy? Because all it does is switch the privacy from the individual to the government and the corporations having the privacy?
2: What are you talking about?
1: I'm talking about reality.
2: If you let go of your ideas of, you know, the right to privacy,
1: then only the government and the corporations will have privacy.
2: Information would not just flow to government and corporations. It would flow to the entire market. You can't, when you impose laws that protect privacy, that punish people for acquiring it and disseminating it, you stop the market from using it efficiently, right?
1: No, not right.
2: Like, we would have a perfect money. Do you like having to watch? Like, if you invest in crypto, like just with what happened with the... What is that? That cold card case? That cold card crap where people got hacked because value is not subjective, right? They subjectively valued the value of that cold wallet storage wrong.
1: I don't know what you're talking about either.
2: I'm talking about when you get rid of privacy, you can have a reputation system as money where there's no more theft. There's no more worrying about who's going to steal your money. Who's going to hack into your... You're going to spend another $100 just for a cold storage wallet.
1: You don't see how that's rife for abuse.
0: Right, because Skeeter never answers the question. No. Who gets to decide?
2: The only thing that can be abused, Lori, is privacy.
1: No.
2: Right? When you can battle.
1: You think that the powerful would be like, oh, we're not going to have any privacy either.
2: You can fight all that. You can fight all that fraud with less privacy, with more dissemination of information.
1: No.
0: How's that gone so far?
2: Yeah. Do you think any of those people who stole those Bitcoin, if there's no privacy, could get away with it?
0: We're currently sitting under the most transparent organization in the history of America. So how is transparency working out?
2: Transparency? What are you talking about, transparency? They impose privacy laws. It's only because of government that we have privacy.
1: And do you think that if all the people were like, okay, we don't need any more privacy, everybody can know everything about us, all of our data is free, you think that the government would then be like, oh, us too? That sounds like a great idea. Us too.
2: They can't stop it. Their privacy.
1: How would you not stop it? How would you not
2: their
1: stop
2: privacy?
1: Yes, they're the government's privacy, the corporation's
2: other
1: privacy.
2: Other countries, because it's too expensive, if they try to defend,
1: why do they care? They have all the money.
0: That's nonsense. And also,
2: they don't have all the money.
0: And also,
1: they have as much money as they want. They just make up new money. Skeeter, we've been shown this multiple times.
2: Did that work out for Zimbabwe?
1: It doesn't. They don't care. They don't care because they won't starve. Only we will starve.
2: Look, you can't just spend all the money you want. There are consequences to that.
1: For the people. For the people. For the government. Why do they care?
2: What? Look, you give government a job. You give government one of their primary functions of protecting information, of artificially making information gathering too expensive and too costly because of penalties, right? You give them that job.
0: What are you talking about?
2: I never gave them that job. You want them to have it because
0: I don't.
2: The market doesn't protect your privacy. The market doesn't punish people for disseminating or even.
0: I don't expect anyone to protect my privacy except myself.
2: What's that?
0: I don't expect anyone to protect my privacy except myself.
2: No, look.
0: And then
2: like once a piece.
0: And then
2: of,
0: also, what happens, Skeeter? What happens when in this world of full transparency and nobody gets to be private anymore? What happens when I start being private about a thing? How are you going to enforce me not being private?
2: It erodes. Information was meant to be distributed, right? Technology erodes privacy naturally, right? The cameras, phones, social media, all of this stuff, the internet. This is all meant to distribute information. And you guys, I don't even know where you get the idea that you own your information. That is, no one gets harmed by no one loses anything when you disseminate information. You can copy information infinitely without hurting you.
1: Mm-hmm.
2: Right? It makes...
1: Right, like all the data breaches where information is disseminated and all these people don't get harmed in any way, like having their social security number stolen and having their identity stolen. Totally harmless. Nothing bad happens.
2: More harm is caused by privacy than...
1: incorrect.
2: Than the harm you can think of, than any harm you can think of. Every murder, every crime you can almost think of, the inefficiencies of just starting a business, just not being able to get the necessary statistics to start a successful business, right? The fact that you have to worry about locking your door, who's living beside you, right? If your kids can walk to school alone, all of this stuff is... You're not seeing it, right? You're not even seeing the best type of money that can be, right? The type of money where there's no, you know, a reputation, you know, social credit score.
0: Yeah, but who gets to decide what raises or lowers your social credit score?
2: Evolution. No,
1: that's not
2: evolution.
0: That's retarded, dude.
2: Also, look, a social credit score.
0: In fact, that might have been the most retarded answer Skeeter has ever given on this show.
2: Mm-hmm. No, it's called objective value, right? Evolution selects, like anyone could create anyone. So a social credit score is just a record of history of the world, right? What you did here, there, what he did there, here.
0: Yeah, but like somebody's going to be moralizing your decisions. Who gets to do that?
2: What's that? No, hold on, I was not done explaining myself. So that's what...
1: Right,
2: that's
1: and what happens when the guy who's in charge of deciding if your reputation is good or not doesn't, like, the guy that he likes doesn't like you, then your reputation goes down.
2: It's the social credit.
0: I think we've already determined that Skeeter would have a horrible credit score.
2: It's objective value, right? It's a social credit score that gives you the best information on how to score a person's actions, how that action affects the total capital of the entire world, of the entire universe even, right? How your actions affect the growth of capital. That's what evolution will ultimately select for, right? Anyone can create a social credit score. You can compete with anyone else's social credit score. You're just creating an algorithm on how to score history,
1: mm-hmm.
2: right? What you did here, how do you score what Lori just did, right? And the one that that calculates the change in capital due to your actions,

0: Privacy, it inhibits the efficiency of how that functions.
1: No.
0: So an economy is supposed to try to give people decision-making power, right? Not based on freedom, based upon past performance. That's what a real evolutionary economy does. It distributes decision-making power.
2: You're putting the cart before the horse, dude.
0: Your past success.
2: The economy is the result of individual choice. That was the whole point of human action in Ludwig von Mises. That was the point he was making, which is totally valid.
0: That's ridiculous. That's totally ridiculous.
2: The markets are made up of individual action? That's ridiculous. What is it made up of then? How does evolutionary collective action?
0: Ultimately, you can have an opinion, but you'll be judged by evolution over time, whether it's sustainable or not.
2: Why don't you give us a call back when you get evolution to answer some of your questions that you seem to have no answers for? Because evolution seems to be really smart, but I don't know.
1: Is there like some guy out there like Fauci where he was like, I am the science? There's some guy who's also the evolution.
2: He's like, I am the evolution.
1: Is it Skeeter?
2: I don't know. If it is, I definitely don't want the evolution deciding anything.
1: I don't know how he doesn't see that that's a totally corruptible system. Like, highly corruptible.
2: And not only that, but it would put him at the very bottom.
1: It would have put him at the very... He doesn't seem to care. He thinks he's worthless anyway, so...
2: That's true.
1: Which is sad.
2: Sad, but laughable, kind of, at the same time.
1: Is it, though? Like, if you even don't have confidence and worth in yourself, like, how could you expect anyone else to? That's sad. That's sad. Anyway,
2: poor Skeeter. I hope you find a friend someday that will validate you and make you less, crazy.
1: It'd be weird if Skeeter just called up one day totally, like, coherent.
2: Yeah.
1: Had a conversation that made sense and flowed.
2: That would be weird.
1: Yeah.
2: One of these days, maybe.
1: Maybe.
2: We got a story here that Lori brought in. This is from The Intercept. Congress might give ICE the power to go after shoplifters.
1: Great idea.
2: Can you imagine?
1: Mm-hmm.
2: ICE rolling into your local Walmart, slamming a 15-year-old to the pavement and blood and teeth everywhere because they wanted to take a pack of gum or whatever.
1: Didn't we just talk about how they were shooting experimental lasers into the sky?
2: Freaking laser beam.
1: Laser beam. They're going to shoot the freaking laser beams at you for stealing a Haribo gummy bears at the Walmart.
2: No kidding. Laser your face right off. To counter the purported national scourge of organized retail crime, hang on. I can't even make it a half a sentence through this argument, half a sentence into this article without being like, didn't you guys just do this yourself? Like, didn't you guys just pass a bunch of laws that said it's okay to steal things under $1,000 in California?
1: Oh, they did, but then they changed their mind because people were like, I'm going to steal things that are $999 worth of stuff because that is the...
2: And then all the businesses left.
1: That is the, predictable outcome to such a law, and then it happened because, duh. So then they just changed it again back to, we're not going to do that anymore because it didn't make any sense.
2: Oh, but now people are just like, well, you already let that cat out of the bag, so.
1: But now they're arresting people for it again. Maybe it was just, this was the long plan where they were like, we'll get people to steal a bunch and get used to it, and then we'll quietly change it again so we can arrest more people.
2: And then we'll have an excuse to use the military to do it.
1: Uh-huh, and take your fingerprints and your DNA and all that stuff, because now you're a criminal.
2: All right, so that out of the way, let's try this again.
1: Okay.
2: To counter the purported national scourge of organized retail crime, a bill moving through Congress would deliver the Department of Homeland Security unprecedented policing powers, granting even more authority to what experts say is an already lawless ICE.
1: I'm sick of so many things being unprecedented.
2: Yeah, I know.
1: Everything.
2: That word triggers you. Unprecedented triggers.
1: This show is unprecedented. It has never happened before. Like, you stop using that word.
2: It is unprecedented.
1: Find a new word.
2: You and I have never been in the studio doing a show together.
1: Yes, but it's
2: unprecedented.
1: It's a silly way to say it, though, because it's so overused.
2: Yeah.
1: That's all.
2: Maybe so.

0: Somebody should kill the president. The precedent. The Combating Organized Retail Crime Act, or CORSA. Oh, I love it when they make these stupid little acronyms. Was introduced by Senator Chuck Grassley, Republican of Iowa, last year with wide bipartisan support. That means it's got to be horrible.
1: Mm-hmm.
0: The bill is...
1: Well, yeah, they gave it an acronym. Anything that they give an acronym is automatically going to be terrible. This is just observations that I've made. Anytime I see that there's an acronym for something, it's never good.
0: And wide bipartisan support.
1: And wide bipartisan support.
0: The bill is aimed at limiting coordinated retail theft and shoplifting, which lawmakers allege is happening at unprecedented levels, as organized criminal gangs steal merchandise from stores and resell the goods online.
1: Well, you know, so a big problem with that is that the stores have no power to stop people from stealing from them. Like, if you work in a store and somebody steals, you have to just, like, let them walk out.
0: That's right.
1: You can't confront them.
0: If the Walmart security guard clobbers you, you get to sue that dude for...
1: Yeah. You don't sue that dude. You sue Walmart because he's employed by them.
0: Well, you could sue either, but that dude's probably not going to have much money because he works for Walmart.
1: Right, because he works at Walmart and he's getting food stamps because they give you a food stamp application with your application.
0: Yeah, that's... That's one of the services they provide to the communities.
1: Food stamp applications?
0: Teaching you how to build the welfare system.
1: Mm-hmm. But like, so because the stores can't do anything about it.
0: Yeah.
1: Then you're relying on the police who, you know, probably aren't going to do anything about it.
0: Mm-hmm.
1: Like if somebody steals your car, even you as an individual, you call up the cops and they're like, yeah, we can't really do anything about that. If we find it, we'll let you know. Like, we just happen upon it.
0: Yep.
1: And then we won't do anything about it. When we find it, we'll just be like, here's your messed up car.
0: Yeah, they don't really care.
1: Do anything, right.
0: According to the legislation, the perpetrators are often polycriminal organizations using profit from the reselling of stolen goods to support crimes involving drugs and weapons trafficking.
1: Polycriminals?
0: Polycriminal organizations.
1: Like they're criminal organizations that have other criminal organizations that they're dating?
0: I guess. Or they identify as criminal in more than one way.
1: Hmm.
0: I think is what they're getting at.
1: Okay. I've never heard such a word.
0: To support crimes involving drugs and weapons trafficking while facilitating human smuggling, all of which is funding nefarious groups and activities and threatening the integrity of the international economy. Are they talking about the CIA? The bill would give Immigration and Customs Enforcement authority to coordinate federal efforts against large-scale shoplifting. ICE would establish a so-called Organized Retail and Supply Chain Crime Coordination Center that would bring under one roof analysis and agents from myriad agencies, including the FBI, Drug Enforcement Administration, U.S. Customs and Border Protection, and Secret Service.
1: So it's going to be like Captain Planet's little team there?
0: Yeah, Super Friends.
1: Yeah, Super Friends, like Super Friend team of all the different organizations stopping people from stealing from Walmart.
0: I mean, if they're going after the guys that are doing the largest amounts of, what does this see? Drugs, weapons trafficking, human smuggling, and theft, then they must be talking about the CIA. And so, they weren't listed on this list of super friends, so maybe it is all the, you know.
1: Did it say, like, et cetera? Et cetera?
0: No.
1: So on and so forth, and also ...
0: Nope. CIA is just, you know, mysteriously missing from this list. Guess they didn't want in on it, or maybe they're the target.
1: I have my own personal conspiracy theory that the reason they make it so that stores can't do anything about shoplifting, and so all these stores are like closing down and putting cages over everything where you have to go ask for somebody to come help you, and you know, now this whole thing is because they don't want people to actually go out to the stores. They want everyone to buy everything online so they can track every single thing that you buy, see where your money goes, even more so than they already do. They don't want you going into a store with cash and doing things that they can't see.
0: That's right. Because if you're eating too much red meat for their preference, then they have no way to shut that off unless you're getting it delivered to your house and they could see when your deliveries come and they can stick a wrench in the middle of that.
1: Mm-hmm. You have too many packages of cookies in your house and now you're going to make healthcare rates go up. And so we're going to have to send some fine young men to your house to knock on the door and confiscate some of your cookies.
0: Mm-hmm.
1: I laugh, but like, who knows?
0: Yeah.
1: Who knows when it'll get there?
0: Yeah. Seems like they'd like it to be there. So
1: Skeeter would love that if nobody could go to the store anymore, because then nobody would have privacy. Like, there'd be even less privacy in the world.
0: Mm-hmm.
1: So I bet this article makes him happy. He's just at home laughing his terrible laugh.
0: Plus, it'd be a lot of fun to see what, you know, I don't know, Mitch McConnell is ordering in his
1: deathbed, like coffin.
0: No, no.
1: In his coffin?
0: What is he in a...
1: isn't he dead?
0: He's doing very well in a hospital somewhere, isn't he?
1: Yeah, I've seen videos of him like doing kung fu and stuff and like hanging out with
0: really good dance
1: Jimi Hendrix and
0: Elvis.
1: Elvis, yeah. Elvis was there, the Beatles.
0: So I think he's doing fine.
1: Yeah. He's probably ordering normal things like turtle wax.
0: The goal is to centralize investigative data and establish a secure system for sharing information regarding organized retail and supply chain crime threats by leveraging existing information systems at the Department of Homeland Security and the Department of Justice. It's unclear if ICE agents themselves would have the authority to confront alleged suspects. DHS and ICE did not immediately respond to a request for comment. Shocking. Civil libertarian groups are disturbed by legislation they say constitutes a major expansion of domestic surveillance and policing by DHS, which was founded largely to tackle matters of counterterrorism, civil defense, and other matters of national safety, and ICE, whose purview is immigration enforcement and transnational crime. Yeah, it doesn't make a lot of sense to me that you're gonna let the ICE guys handle petty thefts or whatever.
1: Mm-hmm.
0: Give us a call. You like what ICE is doing? 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The phone number's...
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0: I'm Carmen Roberts. Hurricane Lala swirling towards Hawaii, aiming for the Big Island.
1: Odds are it's just going to miss, and it's going to end up here south of the Hawaiian Islands over the next few days as a weakening storm because of the mountains.
0: Fox weather hurricane specialist Brian Norcross. But that doesn't mean, however, that the island won't get strong winds, heavy rainfall, and possible flooding. Now that Luigi Mangione has pleaded guilty to federal charges in connection to the 2024 killing of UnitedHealthcare CEO in Manhattan, he still faces state murder.
2: I'm not one to say I told you so, but I switched to Pure Talk over a year ago, and ever since, I've been telling people there's no better wireless company out there. 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

0: 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In the studio tonight, it's Stu.
1: And Lori.
0: We were previously reading an article about ICE potentially getting the power to go after shoplifters, which the two in studio are in agreement that that's not a good idea.
1: It would just be so terrible. Can you imagine, like, some guy is stealing Pop-Tarts or something, and then ICE just lights him up?
0: Yeah.
1: In the middle of the store?
0: Yeah, like your regular cops aren't...
1: unhinged enough.
0: Aren't scared and militant enough.
1: Right.
0: Jumpy little guys those are.
1: Mm-hmm. What if there's an acorn?
0: Yeah, well, I mean... Gunshots.
1: Mm-hmm.
0: Gina John, Senior Policy Counsel for AI, Privacy, and Technology at the ACLU, told The Intercept the bill could grant DHS increased surveillance powers. This would formalize a mechanism for retailers to share data about consumers with DHS, as well as state and local authorities relating vaguely to threats.
1: Walked into a store and ICE was in there, like... doing normal duties, I would immediately leave. I would not go to that store. You know what I mean? Like, that's how I feel when I go to a store and there's a cop in there. I'm not shopping there.
0: Yeah, back in Utah, there's a chain called Harmon's grocery stores, and they always have, I don't know how they get away with this, but they always have a cop inside the store.
1: I'm sure they hire them just like bars do, like private security. You can hire them when they're off duty.
0: No, these are on-duty cops.
1: I think they still dress as on-duty, and it's like extra...
0: Maybe that's what it is.
1: Extra duties, like they get paid to be a cop on their off time.
0: I think they are in one way or another paying for it, but still, they always have a cop in their store, which a lot of people would go to that store for that reason, but for me, it's more of a reason to avoid it.
1: Yeah. What do I need a cop in here with me while I'm shopping? I don't need that.
0: Yeah, I'm not.
1: I've never had anything happen to me in a grocery store where I was like, man, I wish the cops were here.
0: Yeah, I'm way less frightened of the other shoppers than I am of the dude wearing a gun and acting all militant.
1: Right. And like I've seen other people with guns in stores and they don't stress me out.
0: Yeah.
1: Like when I see a guy with like a bulletproof vest and a gun and his chest all puffed out and giving everyone the stink eye.
0: Yeah, that's the guy you don't want to be around.
1: That's the guy I don't want to be around. Like, you have an air of, I'm trying to intimidate you about you, and I don't want to be near you.
0: Mm-hmm. The risk here is that when retailers share information, it is not a specific clip of footage related to a specific theft. In practice, they are sharing continuous footage.
1: Mm-hmm.
0: That means access to Flock license plate readers in retail parking lots, mm-hmm, and surveillance cameras at stores and malls. The center itself would be staffed in part by ICE agents and helmed by a director handpicked by the head of ICE. The bill allows the center to share information deemed confidential under federal law, which includes the identity, confidential statistical data, amount, or source of any income, profits, losses, or expenditures of any person, firm, partnership, cooperation, or association. Such disclosure would require the sign-off of the center's director. Given that this director will be named by ICE, an agency that has acted without any regard for the law, this is probably not the best person to make such an important judgments, ACLU Senior Counsel Nina Patel told The Intercept. Despite sustained opposition to DHS and ICE under Trump's second term by congressional Democrats, Corsa was co-sponsored by 13 Democratic members of the Senate, including Amy Klobuchar, Mark Warner, and Democratic Whip Dick Durbin. These are WWE characters, right?
1: Mm-hmm.
0: In a July letter opposing the bill, rights groups, including the American Civil Liberties Union, NAACP, and Lawyers Committee for Civil Rights Under Law. That's your name. Lawyers Committee for Civil Rights Under Law. Cautioned about the establishment of essentially a new fusion center nominally for the purpose of addressing retail theft. Like DHS itself, fusion centers are a post 9/11 creation intended to thwart acts of international terrorism. Over the past two decades, their mission has widened and now encompasses, for example, the surveillance of political protests. Fusion centers were considered such a bad idea, they wouldn't even admit they existed for a little while. They were always in these weird, unmarked buildings, and like, they just said they didn't exist
1: like
0: until...
1: Like the Justice Leagues?
0: Yeah.
1: Is that what you're talking about? All the different guys from all the different groups join up and...
0: I guess so.
1: Is that what a fusion center is?
0: Yeah, basically.
1: Oh, okay.
0: And so, yeah, well, they got some extra abilities that made them pretty dangerous, but mostly...
1: Well, because with their powers combined.
0: Mostly information sharing. Looks like we got a caller on the line, so we'll go to the phones. We've got Sarah in New Mexico. Sarah, what's on your mind tonight?
2: Yeah, well, seems like, remember I told you about our HAO, and there was a food company, like Picosa moved in, and they had the compactors and the trucks that pull in the alley, and I saw them put, like, build a cinder block wall among the compactor. I guess they listened to the complaints of people that live right next to it.
1: What were the complaints? Like that people were going to fall in? Oh, the noise.
0: Yeah, noise complaint. So they put up a noise wall?
2: Yeah, it's like a noise block wall. So it used to be a Chinese buffet restaurant. And then they closed down after COVID. And so this food company moved in and there's an alleyway. And after that, it's the wall with the back yard wall and the houses and their living rooms are like 10-15 feet away from the alleyway.
0: Mm-hmm.
2: So a lot of people moved out and they have a home for sale, and I think they finally put the pressure on them to put the trucks on the side of the street to load it to park there so it's not right behind the backyard making all the noise from the trailers. So they had a compactor and they put a noise wall. So I think they're finally, you know, getting around to it. But this kind of reminds me of that, you know, all the data centers that, and then they pay off all the people and they lie about what it's going to be. I think the same kind of thing happened with this food place. They must have paid people off to have this thing built. And what they have said was, like, it's going to be a two-story and quiet, not going to be... They kind of downplayed what it was going to really be. And once they built it, it's like they got a compactor, they got the truck parked in the alleyway. I mean, just where people can't live right behind it. So, and you know what? And then these data centers, they're finding out, like, these emails that was in favor of it, they were bogus. Because they're saying that city councilors submitted emails and governors sent them emails and all these people are like, I never sent that email. And so
1: Are these trash compactors running like 24 hours a day or something?
2: You know what? I really don't know. They're not open on the weekends.
1: Okay.
2: So I don't know. They're open on Monday through Friday. I don't know if they go home and quit at 5 o'clock.
1: I would assume. All these people right there by this place, none of them work? They're all just home all day?
2: No, a lot of them, they do work.
1: Well, then how is this disturbing them if it's closed on the weekends and they go home at night?
0: Maybe everybody on that street has a third shift job.
1: Every single person.
0: Every single person there.
1: Maybe.
0: Working the overnight gas station.
2: A lot of them are retired. There was a lady that's not working, and probably she's home there all the time. And then they say she's in her living room's like 15 feet away from the alley where they parked the truck. So there was about at least 7 houses that this is affecting. So I advise them to go to the, we have a Hodges Neighbors Association, and they contact you by email. And I told them our city councilors, and I told them to go to the city council meeting.
0: No, that's not how you want to handle it. There are two ways to handle this. One, it sounds like some of the neighbors have already taken advantage of, which is move away. Mm. The other way to handle this is quiet sabotage. You just get back at those guys. You make it impossible for them to do the things they're doing that annoy you so badly. And then, after a certain amount of profit loss, they will pack up and move somewhere else.
1: How would you do that?
0: Yeah, you just got to use your imagination.
1: Like,
0: maybe you need to get...
1: Like nefarious things, though? Because that doesn't seem right. Because they're just there in business. Like, you don't own their property. And they can make noise over there if they want, since they bought it and paid for it.
0: Yeah, and that's fine. You're also perfectly entitled to go and get a job there and do a really bad job that costs them a lot of money.
1: Yeah, but they would just fire you.
0: I mean, use your imagination. I'm sure there are ways to stop the loud trucks from going certain places. Like, loud trucks, for example, don't like to drive over those plastic cap roof nails.
1: Mm-hmm.
0: So
1: I don't know what her neighborhood looks like. It sounds like it's some type of district where they're living in a business district.
0: Yeah.
1: And you kind of have to expect that kind of stuff. If you don't want to hear noise, then don't live.
0: A lot of Albuquerque is that way.
1: Then don't live where there's business districts, because then there's noise.
0: That's kind of the thing, too, is kind of you get what you pay for. Those houses are much cheaper than the ones over on the, over by the West Foothills.
1: If I live near like a busy road, because that's where I live, where I chose to live, I'm not going to sit there and be like, oh, these people driving down my road make a noise too early in the morning. I'm just going to be like, yeah, that's not the greatest thing in the world, but I'm just going to go on with my life and pretend it's not there.
2: Before this, people moved in, it was just a Chinese buffet restaurant.
1: Yeah, but you guys don't get to dictate which business is there. You're living in a business district.
0: That's right, and it's still a business, and Chinese restaurant still has a grease trap, which is going to get smelly in the summer, and there's still disadvantages to living that close to the business district.
1: Right.
2: Oh, wow. So I'm sure they had plenty of deliveries, but it wasn't that noisy at these major trucks. They're making like tamales and producing food.
0: Yeah, there's a lot of road noise out front of, where I am. So I know the only way out of that for me is to not live there. So there's,
1: Right, if you want quiet, you gotta go
0: city,
1: buy it.
0: The city already said this is okay for commercial industrial use, and if you don't want to live by that, then don't live by that.
2: Yeah, I don't know, because we were... So you think that we need to take, drastic measures to run the business out? I mean...
0: No, I'm just saying that's one way to do it. I don't think you should.
2: Yeah, I don't know, but it seems like they kind of got after them enough to put a soundproof barrier wall, and then they instead of the trucks pulling in right on the alleyway, they're making them park on the other side of the road.
1: Okay.
2: Like,
1: sounds like it's been solved.
0: Yeah, sounds like somebody with a way to enact a solution or get what they wanted out of the business.
2: Right, it's not a complete, perfect deal, but what I noticed about the house on the alleyway side, half of them are rental. So the people that are renting, they're willing to tolerate it for a year or two until they buy their own house where they want it.
1: Right.
2: It's a temporal situation. So over all the people along the alleyways are just renters. And so I guess even, I guess that's okay. They'll tolerate it until they go somewhere else. It's so that works, you know. I mean,
0: yeah, that's kind of the way it is in America. Everything's a trade-off. You decide if it's worth it, and if it is, you do it, and if it's not, you find something different to do.
1: Yeah, and the only way to control like what's going on the neighboring lot is to buy it.
0: Mm-hmm.
1: That's it. You can't, like, if somebody else buys it, you can't be like, well, I don't like what you're doing with that thing that you bought that's yours. I mean, you can, but yeah, like...
0: But that's kind of unreasonable.
1: It's unreasonable, and you probably won't get anywhere with your dislike of it, most likely, if they're not doing anything, you know, nefarious.
0: Yep. Well, thanks for the call tonight, Sarah. Let's get back to this article, shall we, about...
1: How they're going to waterboard people for stealing Skittles.
0: Yeah. what do they call that? Torture and rendition? Should be a good time. The premise that organized retail theft is a rampant crime phenomenon rather than a new name for the timeless petty offense of shoplifting is disputed and controversial. In 2023, the National Retail Federation... Jeez. The National Retail Federation... A trade group that supports the bill and whose warnings are cited in its text retracted a report claiming organized retail crime was responsible for 50% of the nearly $100 billion worth of merchandise that went missing in 2021.
1: No way.
0: The true number was found to be closer to 5% of that sum.
1: Yeah.
0: That
1: sounds more reasonable.
0: And also retail theft, since they started doing...
1: Self-check?
0: What is it called when the cops just take your stuff and don't charge you? Civil asset forfeiture? Since they started doing that, retail theft across the board has totaled less than civil asset forfeiture every single year. So, turns out cops steal more than...
1: So, should we put border control against the cops?
0: Maybe.
1: Is that what we do? We have the border patrol police the cops?
0: Maybe that's who they're after. The companies on whose behalf the NRF lobbies are inclined to support legislation dedicated to safeguarding merchandise and profits. Should it pass, Corso would deepen collaboration between corporate America and DHS and expand the country's public-private surveillance apparatus.
1: Terrible.
0: Yeah, well, this is, I don't know, that's the way things are going. I don't expect it to go anywhere else unless...
1: I mean, this is what the policing was always for. It was never for your safety. It was never for crime fighting. It was for protecting business interests. Like, that's what it started as when the police became a thing.
0: What are you talking about? Weren't there always cops? Like, even... Weren't there, like, in the caveman? As soon as there was a wheel invented, whoever had that wheel was the cop, right? And then there's just always been cops.
1: Of course.
0: Oh, wait, no. They
1: no.
0: Actually, there was a long time in America where there were no cops.
1: There were no cops. And they were invented as a mafia-esque brute force to protect businesses. And then they were like, hey, we could just, like... We could just tell people the protection racket.
0: Yeah,
1: they were like, we could just tell like actual individuals too that if they don't pay up, then we'll just let bad things happen to them.
0: It'd be a shame if something bad should happen to your store.
1: That's right. You've got a very nice kid over here, right? Like stuff like that. So anyway, that's how it went, and now we have, you know, cops driving Bearcats.
0: Hooray! Let's see.
1: It's a good thing I don't write history books because it would be, you know, something like that. Like, once upon a time, there were some police that were invented to protect business interests and so on and so forth. Now we have Bearcats tearing down your walls.
0: Oh, yada, yada, yada.
1: Yada, yada, yada.
0: Hang on. Did I already read that? No, companies determined by the executive associate director to have significant interest in retail theft could be granted information sharing agreements with the government about threats, investigation, and loss prevention activities, according to the bill's text.
1: Threats. Are people threatening grocery stores?
0: I guess so. So hang on. They're saying they know how stores can protect themselves, but they're not going to tell them unless they determine that that's a store that they want to be able to protect itself.
1: What?
0: Companies determined by the executive associate director to have significant interests in retail theft could be granted information sharing agreements with the government about threats, investigations, and loss prevention activities, according to the bill's text. They're saying they'll let some companies in on their information sharing.
1: If they have high enough theft levels or whatever.
0: Yeah.
1: Like if you're a Target, we'll give you some information.
0: Or just if they're Walmart.
1: Or is it that they will sign the agreements with them to have ICE there doing the information exchanging with them?
0: Yeah.
1: Like it's just worded weirdly, and like they're saying that high monetary loss targets are going to be the ones where ICE is deployed.
0: Significant interest in retail theft. I don't know. This is so vague that it could just mean that their favorites will get help from this thing and the others will not.
1: It could mean that.
0: The ACLU and other civil liberties groups insist ICE is so lawless it can't be trusted with new powers. As a result, ICE would have more access to information and more sway over local law enforcement, which means more opportunities for ICE to misuse data and target people in violation of their rights, Patel said.
1: Local law enforcement is abusing data too. There are all those stories about like officers using Flock and the information systems to like stalk women.
0: That's right, Patel.
1: So
0: ICE cannot be trusted, only local cops.
1: Yeah, right.
0: Which they always cart off to the next town over, and you don't even have local cops anymore. Nobody polices in the community where they actually live.
1: Mm-hmm.
0: They go to the next city, even the
1: unincorporated like towns and stuff are forced cops upon them.
0: Mm-hmm.
1: Like they don't get to just be like, no, we don't want police here.
0: No, you don't have any cops? Oh, don't worry, we'll provide you with some.
1: Yeah, now you do.
0: In May, the House passed CORSA and referred it to the Senate Judiciary Committee. Grassley and Durbin are now hoping to turn it into law as an amendment to the 2027 National Defense Authorization Act, the Pentagon's annual funding bill that historically passes easily with bipartisan support.
1: That's the thing where they're going to join Israel to America's military, right?
0: Mm-hmm.
1: Oh, okay.
0: That's just one of the things in it.
1: Yeah, that's one of the little things they shoved in there,
0: yeah.
1: Like in somewhere in the 754th page.
0: Yeah, the NDAA is the bill that if they don't pass it, then the whole government's going to have to shut down. But if they do pass it,
1: do you remember when the government shut down?
0: They're going to do all these horrible things to you.
1: Do you remember when the government shut down not that long ago for like a month and like nothing happened and it was fine?
0: Yep.
1: I remember that too. I wonder if anyone else remembers that. Like people just stopped talking about it. They were like, the government's going to shut down. And then when it happened, nobody talked about it anymore.
0: No, it was only fine for us because we don't get food stamps.
1: Oh, yeah. Or like we don't work for the government and we don't, like we don't rely on them for anything. Okay.
0: Yeah, that's right.
1: You could do it too.
0: You could do it too. You would be helping the entire world. What do you, man, this article's bumming me out. Give us a call. Let us know. Should ICE be in charge of
1: anything,
0: reducing any kind of crime or even tying their own shoelaces? 603-283-6160. It's Free Talk Live.
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0: Hurricane Lala bears down on Hawaii. I'm Carmen Roberts, Fox News. The storm, which strengthened into a hurricane with 75-mile-an-hour winds a few hours ago, may slam the Big Island with torrential rain.
1: We've prepared very thoroughly this week across all sectors.
0: Honolulu Mayor Rick Belingiardi says the people have been stocking up, boarding up, and filling up ahead of the storm. Fox's Katie Byrne is there with more.
2: The Big Island set to see the first and the strongest impacts from Lala. In parts of the state, we could see more than 2 feet of rain. We could see mudslides, flooding, and waves reaching 20 feet as well. People spent most of yesterday getting ready. You could see long lines at gas stations and stores. As families stocked up ahead of the possible power outages we could be seeing across Honolulu, businesses are putting sandbags in place, bracing for flooding. Hawaii Governor Josh Green has declared a state of emergency here. There's at least 180 service members with the Hawaii National Guard standing by to deploy if needed.
0: And Lala is about 50 miles south of South Point, Hawaii now. At least 5 people are dead after days of heavy rain caused historic flooding across Indiana. And Indianapolis Mayor Joe Hogsett is urging people near the White River to evacuate.
3: I could not have imagined that we would ever see this flooding at a 30-year level, let alone beyond.
0: More than 90 people, 45 pets were rescued today as that river rose. New York City police arrest and charge a man with hate crimes after allegedly disrupting a Shabbat service in Manhattan's Central Synagogue last night and striking 2 people while being hustled outside. Police Commissioner Jessica Tisch said in a statement that 46-year-old Larry Montez of the Bronx struck a member of the congregation, damaged the property, and then spit at and headbutted a member of the security team. 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
9: 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Here at the Freedom Boat Club, located in North Myrtle Beach at the Harborgate Marina, we'll have our low tide at 5:42 this afternoon, and the next high tide will be at 11:25 p.m. The sun will set at 8:01 and rise in the morning at 6:37. Currently along our beaches from Little River Inlet down to Merle's Inlet and 20 nautical miles out, the winds are out of the northwest at 5 to 10 knots, switching to the southeast this afternoon. The seas are calm at around 2 feet. This has been your weekend marine report brought to you by the Freedom Boat Club, where the boat is waiting.
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0: 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It's talk radio you control. The phone number is 603-283-6160. If you call that number, you'll be on the air with us, and we'll talk to you about pretty much whatever you want to. The us in the studio tonight is Stu.
1: And Lori.
0: We were previously reading an article that was making me kind of sad about they're trying to give ICE the power to arrest shoplifters. In May, the House passed CORSA and referred it to the Senate Judiciary Committee. Grassley and Durbin are now hoping to turn it into law as an amendment to the 2027 National Defense Authorization Act. The Pentagon's annual funding bill that historically passes easily with bipartisan support. Despite the fact that CORSA is intended to protect store shelves from thieves and not the United States from foreign militaries, both senators are arguing the acceptance of the amendment on the grounds that it will reduce violent crime.
1: Will it, though?
0: I doubt it. A press release from Grassley's office last month included exhortations to include the amendment in the NDAA from executives of Amazon, Home Depot, and the International Council of Shopping Centers, among others.
1: Why does Amazon care? Amazon doesn't even have stores where you can go shoplift from. Because they want you shopping from home. They want you not going to the store because of ICE being there, shopping on Amazon from your living room.
0: Good point. I wonder if that's also why Amazon's one attempt at making stores failed miserably. So they could just say, you need to just shop online.
1: I think they sell stuff at Whole Foods. Is that the deal? Amazon and Whole Foods are partners?
0: Oh, yeah. I think Amazon bought Whole Foods a while
1: back. Or they're like partners or something. I don't know. I don't know how that works. I don't pay attention to Whole Foods because I don't shop there.
0: Yeah, it's...
1: If you're going to buy, like, upscale groceries, you're better off going to a local independent market.
0: Yeah, or your farmer's market, or just straight to the local farm.
1: Right. Whole Foods is just like, you know, it's all the same distributors dressed up in different jackets. Like, all the grocery stores, you have all these grocery stores, and people are like, oh, I don't like to shop at whatever grocery store. I only shop at this other grocery store. But, like, they're getting their stuff from the same suppliers.
0: Yep.
1: So... you're just paying more money for the same thing that you're getting at the other store because of some weird, like, you think it's better at one store than the other. Like, your Cocoa Puffs are the exact same Cocoa Puffs, whether you're getting them at, you know, Hannaford's or Price Chopper.
0: Yeah. Well, I don't know. Bottom line is, I think I heard somewhere somebody did a study, and pretty much every time they increase policing, crime also increases.
1: Well, yeah. People would say that it's because there are more police around to arrest people doing crime, and so they're catching more crime. That's what they would say,
0: but... real-world evidence suggests that that's not actually what's going on there.
1: I don't know if that's even true, that crime goes up every time, because when they had, was it ICE roaming the streets in Chicago? And, like, there was, like, no crime for a few days. Do you remember that?
0: No, I don't think I even heard about that.
1: Oh. They had, like, I'm pretty sure it was ICE. Yes, it was. They were roaming the streets, like, arresting the immigrants. And crime rates dropped significantly. But Chicago's also, you know, kind of a hellscape from everything I've ever heard. I hear it's a terrible, terrible place.
0: But also there would be no crime if all the cops just kind of stayed in the office during that time when ICE was out doing their thing.
1: That's what it was ICE was out doing their thing. It wasn't the cops that was making the crime down. It was the fact that everybody stayed inside their house because of ICE.
0: Yeah, but also if the cops weren't out arresting people, there'd be no crimes to report on.
1: Right. Well, yeah, that's what I said in the first place. Like, the reason they'll say is that there's more cops, so they'll catch more crimes.
0: Mm-hmm. Prime examples of how to lie with numbers.
1: I don't see cops out catching people doing crimes, like, unless you count traffic stops, which is not real crime.
0: No, I think the occurrence of a cop actually catching a person in the act of a crime is quite rare.
1: Right.
0: So, I don't know. Let's do this one. It might be fun. This is from Yahoo Finance. Google's AI claimed Flock cameras hold $650 in gold and 23 pounds of copper. It was duped by a meme. As recently as August 5th, Google's AI was telling anyone who asked it that a Flock license plate camera reader holds up to 23 pounds of copper plus several grams of gold, roughly $650. The claim traces back to a joke that's been circulating for months. Flock's cameras, which photograph license plates and feed them into databases used by police, have a lot of enemies online. Among privacy activists, a running gag took hold. There's supposedly a small fortune in metal inside each unit, so why not turn one into scrapyard money? It was a bit, not a tip. Google AI didn't get the joke and started repeating it as fact.
1: Mm-hmm.
0: Adding to the mishap is the fact that the Flock camera actually weighs about 3 pounds.
1: That's funny. It's like Doctor Who's phone booth. It's bigger on the inside.
0: Yeah. Futurism's Joe Wilkins reported that if you searched how much gold does a Flock camera have, Google gave you a straight answer. Each camera holds about 1 to 5 grams of gold in its circuit boards and wiring, the overview claimed, along with as much as 23 pounds of copper. At that week's gold prices, 5 grams came to roughly $650 per camera. And where did Google find all this? Two places. One was a Substack post from an anonymous account called Do Not Obey, Do Not Comply, which put the scrap value at $150 to $500. Even that post didn't pretend to know. It said the figure came from estimates based on scrap value discussions, which is a long way of saying somebody guessed. The other source was an AI-generated Instagram post telling followers to tear into the hardware. The account behind it mostly posts about growing cannabis.
1: Good sources.
0: I mean, you know, growing cannabis is cool, but that guy's probably not an expert on what's inside of a Flock camera.
1: Right. It's like me going to the local bakery and being like, hey, my car's making a weird noise.
0: Yeah.
1: What do I do?
0: That was the entire evidence base behind an answer sitting in Google's most prominent slot above every actual web page.
1: So this is my problem. One of my problems, I shouldn't say my problem, but there's so many. One of my problems with AI being used for like all these things, like where was it that I said? Somewhere in Louisiana is going to use AI to answer their 911 calls instead of people.
0: Yeah.
1: Like AI can't get anything right. It cannot do anything properly. Even the high-tech AI that like the researchers are using are still messed up. They mess up everything. They do things that you tell them not to do. Like, and then you're going to put them in charge of all these delicate systems.
0: Yeah,
1: like 911 and GPS systems for the military and like all this stuff. It's such a terrible idea. Stop trusting AI with everything.
0: Yeah, it doesn't even seem to be good in the case of some places have tried to get it to take drive-through orders for like fast food places, and it doesn't even do that well.
1: Sometimes I'll be trying to like, you know, use the AI for determining something. Like I'll be having a whole train of thought, and I'll kind of use it as like a bounce board. Like I'll write down what I'm thinking, and like it'll give me feedback, and I have to correct it all the time. Like that's not correct at all. You are just spouting misinformation. And it'll be like, oh yeah, you're right. I totally just made that up. like all the time. It's really bad.
0: Yep. Google didn't respond when Futurism reached out for a comment. But by August 6th, when TechSpot's Sky Jacobs checked, the answer had flipped. The overview now tells you the copper claim can't be true because the whole unit weighs about 3.

0: AI is now being knocked down by the same AI that spread it.
1: Mm-hmm. I love when it just says that it hallucinates and everyone just still keeps trusting it with things. Like, it comes right out and says, like, I make mistakes and hallucinate all the time.
0: Yeah, it calls it hallucinations. I call it lying to me.
1: Yeah, it's the same thing. I mean, it can't actively lie to you because it's not actually intelligent. So it's not lying intentionally. It's just making things up because it doesn't have actual information. Because
0: if it can say things, it can lie.
1: Well, the problem is that AI is like it's a scraper. It just scrapes the internet for information and then aggregates it in a way that it thinks makes sense. It's not thinking about the thing. It's just barfing up whatever information it's scraped. And a lot of the places it scrapes information from is like Reddit, which is such a stupid place to scrape information from because 90% of Reddit is like insane people or jokes. Like, you're not going to find real answers there. If you go there for a serious question, there are certain subreddits where like jokes are not allowed specifically because you'll get a right answer like 650 comments down because all the rest of it will just be jokes.
0: Yeah.
1: Like, that's such a terrible place to train your AI, but yet they still let the AI scrape places like that. And then it comes up with garbage.
0: Well, the AI must have some mechanism for verifying whether the information it has is correct.
1: Yeah, it's accurate. You calling it out, and then it'll be like, oh, I guess I'm wrong. You probably could even do it if it was like, oh, you know, the sky is blue. You could say, well, that's not actually true, AI, and like give it something that sounds reasonable, and it would probably still agree with you and be like, you know what, you were right and I was wrong. Like, it has no independent thought. It's just a yes man robot clanker.
0: Yeah. Yeah, its number one directive is to keep you engaged.
1: That's right.
0: Why the scrap math never worked anyway. Gold was trading around $4,350 an ounce on August 7th, about 140 a gram, so it's easy to see why the meme sounded like a real cash grab opportunity. At that price, 5 grams would mean around $700 worth is just hanging on a pole. For anyone drawn to the metal itself, there are far easier ways to invest in gold than climbing one.
1: Yeah, you'd be better off going with a gold pan to your local river and standing there for a while.
0: Uh-huh.
1: Or just ripping down a flock camera. There's not anything in there for you.
0: Or just change some of your really bad U.S. dollars in for gold backs.
1: Right.
0: Gold backs are nice.
1: Anything.
0: But that gold isn't in there, at least not in any way you could get at it. There's gold in a flock camera the same way there's gold in your phone. Tiny traces spread across circuit boards and connectors, recoverable only if you know exactly what you're doing. Futurism figured that without circuit board scrapping experience, you'd be hard-pressed to earn enough to buy a Big Mac. The copper number that Google's AI spat out was even worse. You can't fit 23 pounds of anything inside a 3-pound device, and nothing in the answer suggested that AI ever ran that check.
1: Not with that attitude, you can't.
0: So the realistic outcome of someone following Google's advice was a vandalism charge and a handful of parts worth a few dollars at best. Why it matters for the rest of us. This AI overview got flagged because the error was funny and the subject was controversial. But the process that produced it was ordinary. Somebody asked a question. The AI went hunting for text that resembled an answer. And the best matches happened to be a meme and the post repeating it.
1: Mm-hmm.
0: That same day, that same system answers financial questions all day. Someone earning $70,000 who searches for the rules on early 401k withdrawals or whether they owe capital gains on a home sale is reading output from the same process. Every AI overview lists its sources as small links under the text. Click them to read the original sources before you trust a number. If the trail ends at the IRS website, a company filing, or a named expert, you're probably fine. If it ends at an anonymous Substack, treat the number like a stranger's hot tip, because that's what it is. MoneyWise contacted Google and Flock Safety for comment, but did not hear back in time for publication.

0: Yeah, so we should put it in charge of all of our military defense and, you know, facial recognition and all the other things. Scientific virus creation. We should put the AI in charge of everything. Of course. It can't even get just basic questions right. Like, I know that they're different models, different things. Like, a language model is different than, you know, a scientific model that's basically just a gigantic calculator that's putting things together. Mm-hmm. But they're all still the same technology behind it.
1: Yeah.
0: So if it can't get something simple like answering questions when it's essentially living inside of the information zone, like has all the information available to it. And it's not like the AI is going to go get tired. It's not running around from book to find the answer. It's just collecting data and aggregating it. So I have to tell it all the time too when I'm using it, like for such things, like stop being lazy. Like it'll say something to me or it'll just like post links. And I'm like, why are you giving me links? I could easily do that myself. Stop being lazy. Like, how are you being lazy? You're a computer program. That's ridiculous. So it could just go beyond that instead of being lazy and going for the, you know, the meme post and verify its information before it spits it out to you. But it doesn't even do that because it doesn't work right.
1: Yep. So there you go. There's 23 pounds of copper and $650 of gold inside every AI flock camera. So keep taking them down.
0: So how do you feel about people taking flock cameras down? Because it's not property of the police.
1: No.
0: It's property of the flock companies.
1: Yeah, but the flock companies are just giving that information to the police.
0: Yes, but it's...
1: So they're basically the police.
0: But yeah, but it's, you know, a private company's...
1: I don't care.
0: You down with the Tesla vandals then? When people were... why not? They're in bed with Donald Trump, right? Because Donald Trump and Elon Musk are best friends, BFFs at the time.
1: No,
0: and Tesla's owned by Elon Musk.
1: Because they weren't vandalizing Tesla factories.
0: They were vandalizing
1: people's purchased cars.
0: No, they were going to like car lots and stuff and vandalizing Teslas.
1: Oh, new
0: like
1: ones?
0: At the Tesla lots. They were also doing people's cars, but they were going to like Tesla lots and vandalizing Teslas.
1: Those car dealership lots already bought the car from Tesla, so that didn't hurt Tesla at all.
0: It didn't hurt Tesla at all.
1: Right.
0: And the government already purchased the flock cameras or partnered with them and paid for a contract with them. And so it's not going to hurt flock because they're getting paid. Like, they've already been paid for their contract, right? And if the government wanted to put another one back up, they would just have to pay for more to be put up. So, like, it's not the cops' flock cameras, like, even though they're giving them the information. It's kind of like how, do you remember the whole Ring doorbell thing?
1: Okay, so here's...
0: So it's like vandalizing people's doors because they have Ring doorbells on them. It doesn't belong to the police. So vandalizing the flock cameras isn't actually hurting who you think you're hurting.
1: Yeah, it deprives the police of the information.
0: They'll just put up new ones with your money.
1: And those will just get taken down too.
0: And then they'll just put up new ones with your money and increase your tax burden over and over again.
1: They can only do that so long.
0: They can just make them stronger.
1: The tax burden can't really go over about 70% before people lose it.
0: Yeah, unless they shut down like other things, like they get rid of other services to pay for more police services. Like, yes, we have a crime wave. We need to increase our police budget, and we just simply can't afford the library anymore because it's more important to have cops.
1: Yeah, I don't know. What's your point?
0: I don't know. I don't think it's really doing anything to cut down the flock cameras. Like, I don't like the flock cameras, but I don't think that that's... you know, vandalizing them is the strategy to go about this. I think a better way to go about it.
1: I agree with you. It won't solve the situation, but it is punk rock.
0: Wear masks. Just wear masks everywhere you go. Use RFID blocking technology on your whole person. You know what I mean? Like,
1: you'd actually have to go to quite great lengths. You can wear a mask.
0: This is a marketing opportunity for somebody to create something.
1: Do you know those things can recognize you by your gait, by the way you walk?
0: Doubt.
1: They can.
0: How? Like in New York City with so many people. I don't know how many people are walking down the street in New York City at a time, but it's got to be, you know, thousands of people in one little area where a flock camera can view, how's it going to recognize all those people from their gait? Everybody doesn't, it's not like a fingerprint. Lots of people walk the same.
1: No, I bet it is actually quite a bit like a fingerprint. Walk the same. You got thousands of muscles all playing together in order to make your body propel itself in a walking motion.
0: You think every person has a very distinctive walk, every single person? I don't think so. I think some people do.
1: They have subtly distinctive walks, and the AI likely could pick up on those subtleties.
0: Maybe.
1: I don't know. That's what they claim, though, is that it can recognize people simply by their gait.
0: Who is they? Flock?
1: Oh, I don't know. People I've heard talking about this stuff.
0: Oh, is it just another meme where there's gold and 23 pounds of copper inside of the cameras?
1: Possibly.
0: So, like, I want to know who said it so I can go research it.
1: Mm.
0: You can tell me later.
1: Okay.
0: Yeah.
1: doing research real time doesn't always.
0: It does not work for radio.
1: Doesn't make the best radio. Sometimes.
0: I usually do the research because I'm in not first chair, you know, so I can like sit over here and Google it. But I don't.
1: Plus, your Google foo is outstanding.
0: Yeah, but I don't find that to be good enough to research right now.
1: Mm-hmm. Give us a call. The phone number here is 603-283-6160, and this is Free Talk Live. 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

0: 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National Hurricane Center Director Michael Brennan says residents should prepare for worsening conditions.
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0: 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The phone number is 603-283-6160. And in the studio tonight, it's Stu.
1: And Lori.
0: So, we have things to talk about.
1: Oh, I looked it up, and Stu was correct about everyone having an individual gait, like a fingerprint, which is wild. It's pretty crazy. I had no idea.
0: Yeah, well, it's a very involved process.
1: What is?
0: Walking.
1: Oh. Is it?
0: There's a whole lot going on there, yeah.
1: I don't know. I just do it. Don't even think about it. Doesn't feel very involved.
0: Yeah, most of us never really think about it. I'm weird, though, and I have thought about it. Stories to read because the callers won't call. Come on, callers, give us a call.
1: Did you get that one that I sent you?
0: Yeah, but it keeps wanting to play a video and it's annoying me.
1: Oh, do you want? I can read it from my phone.
0: Sure.
1: Okay. This is from CTV News. Like a comic book villain plot, astronomers raise alarm about giant mirrors in space project. It sounds like a science fiction. A giant mirror launched into space to illuminate the night sky. But this could be a reality later this year, and it's raising concerns. Did you ever watch Futurama?
0: A little bit.
1: They had an episode where, I think it was the mayor of New York or something, put mirrors up to block the sun. Like maybe to cool things down because it was too hot in the summertime, but they accidentally turned them around and it incinerated New York City in like seconds. So that's all. That's what I think of when I read this.
0: Mm-hmm.
1: Just
0: I could see that
1: gone.
0: Happening.
1: U.S.-based space startup Reflect Orbital aims to build a constellation of satellites to deliver sunlight on demand, according to its website. The company said its satellites will be able to transform into mirrors reflecting a 5 kilometer wide beam of sunlight. Reflect Orbital said the satellites could be used to light up disaster response areas, extend work hours in light remote areas. Does that mean like upper Alaska, I assume? Like where it's dark?
0: I think it means like stretches of interstate where they don't have street lights or city lights.
1: Boost the agricultural sector and energize solar farms after dark. Like, this sounds like such a terrible plan. Okay, I understand that they're like, oh, we could just turn on the sun and make crops grow. Or we could just turn on the sun and like get more electricity out of, you know, the solar panels.
0: Well, yeah, but if it were really that simple, that's a great idea.
1: But it's not.
0: No, I'm sure it's not.
1: Like, you're going to disrupt the entire ecosystem. Animals need the daylight cycles to live and like for breeding and growth and stuff like that. Like,
0: but they said it's only a 5 kilometer wide beam.
1: So, you know, the monarchs that we've been raising in the little butterfly tent?
0: Yeah.
1: Even those need day and light or day and night cycles in the cocoon in order to grow properly, like as caterpillars and then in the cocoon, the whole thing, like they need day and night to happen. Like if you turn the light on the sun at night, you're going to disrupt everything in nature around it. I could see it having a use in like emergency situations where, you know, a giant earthquake hits in the middle of the night and people are buried in rubble and you need to find them, turning on the sun. That would be useful. But like just to grow more crops or have more electricity seems really frivolous and damaging to the environment. No?
0: I don't know. Maybe.
1: Maybe?
0: Seems like there's a lot of potential downside to it.
1: There's a lot of nocturnal animals in the world. Like, yeah, what are they going to do?
0: There are places on the planet with 24-hour sunlight, though.
1: Yeah, but those places don't have nocturnal animals that depend on the nighttime to live because that's the natural state of things there. You know what I mean? Like, all ecology across the world is not the same.
0: So you're telling me one of those monarchs couldn't metamorphosize in 24-hour sunlight?
1: No.
0: Huh.
1: Like even fish, like the fish in our fish tank and the shrimp and stuff, they need night to be healthy. Just like human beings, like constant light is not good for you. You have, you know, rhythmic cycles within your body.
0: Is it that, or is it just what we've grown used to?
1: No, because there are chemical processes that go on inside of your body. Like when
0: I know that when
1: the sun starts to go down, you make melatonin to get your brain ready for sleep and stuff. And without the natural process, like people's sleep is being ruined because they look at their phone all night and like the blue light, they don't put blue light filters on and stuff. And so it's keeping their brain from producing melatonin and then they can't sleep.
0: Mm-hmm.
1: And so what do you think is going to happen when you turn on the sun and you don't have that? And like the animals don't have that. The animals can't just like close their blinds or like get light blocking curtains and stuff.
0: Maybe we gain the ability to stay awake.
1: No, we don't gain the ability. You'll go insane. After a few days of not sleeping, you start going insane. You start hallucinating.
0: Yeah. Yeah, I know.
1: Okay, so
0: I was just trying to give a little pushback, but it is hard to give pushback to the idea of putting a mirror in space to turn the sun on whenever they want to.
1: Mm-hmm. Like, what are things like bats? What are the bats going to do? They don't fly around in the day. Raccoons, you know.
0: A bat would be pretty upset if you suddenly turned the sun on him
1: right
0: in the middle of the night when he's flying around catching bugs.
1: And despite the fact that I don't love bats, they're super important pollinators. Like, they're needed for the plant cycle.
0: And they eat a lot of mosquitoes.
1: And
0: mosquitoes are evil.
1: Mosquitoes are evil. But they feed the bats.
0: Most murderous animal on the planet next to humans.
1: It's not really murder. Most dangerous animal.
0: Fine.
1: But yeah, like without them, your ecology, like the plant life is going to collapse because there are certain things that are only pollinized by bats, you know, like there are certain plants, like I know that there are some kinds of cactus that are only pollinated by specific bats and stuff like that. Like there are plants all over the world that are pollinized just by bats. They're specialized for them. And, you know, without the day-night cycle, how are the bats going to operate?
0: Well, I mean, come on, they drained off South Florida so they could grow sugar on this continent and not have to import it. In the process, they extincted probably 5,000 species of birds and countless fish and who knows, who needs wildlife? Who knows the extent of the destruction from draining off everything south of Lake Okeechobee? But they don't seem to care. So
1: yeah, they don't seem to care.
0: Grow sugar here. Oh, wait. It turned out that it didn't work. Didn't even end up being a very good place to grow sugar. But now they got nice beaches down there and stuff. So
1: full of alligators.
0: Yeah.
1: I can't. I would never live in Florida. Anyway, the U.S. Federal Communications Commission has officially given the green light to test this technology. Reflect Orbital plans to launch its first demonstration satellite by the end of the year, but hopes to have over 50,000 in orbit by 2035. 50,000 mirrors in the sky. Ah, concerns extend beyond world of astronomy. This is like a comic book villain plot or something like that, said Scott Young, an astronomer at the Manitoba Museum Planetarium. Young is not shy about his concerns with the project. This will completely kill astronomy, he told CTV News. Not just amateurs who love looking at the sky, but also research astronomy, because one of these satellites going over a big telescope will pretty much fry the camera. Oh, that's true. Those concerns extend beyond the world of astronomy. Danielle Pahud, director of the University of Manitoba's Lockhart Planetarium, says she worries these solar spotlights could impact human sleep and health, create more light pollution, and throw off nocturnal wildlife that relies on the night sky. Nighttime, as we know it, will be gone and will have a devastating impact on our ecosystem, and it's all interconnected, she said, adding she feels the risk outweighs the potential benefit. Most people will never see this light. A spokesperson for Reflect Orbital was not available for an interview, but provided a statement to CTV News. We recognize new technologies raise important questions. We've engaged in substantive discussions with scientists, astronomers, environmental researchers, and other stakeholders, and decided we didn't care. No, that's not what it says. And their feedback has meaningfully informed the design of our spacecraft and operational plans. The statement reads, we're committed to ongoing dialogue. Reflect Orbital said it's commissioning third-party research, including environmental impact assessments on the impacts of its technology with independent researchers and federal partners in the U.S. It notes its tests later this year will include built-in safeguards governing how, where, and when its service is delivered. In terms of the night sky, it said the satellites will maintain exclusion zones to cover astronomical observation sites and sensitive habitats, and when idle, will be turned off. To be clear, most people in most places will never see this light. Our service will be targeted, and customers will require permits to receive it, the statement read. Yeah, for now. For now, until, you know, Elon Musk decides he wants to have a three-day sunlight party at his house and pays them enough money. You know what I mean?
0: Yeah.
1: Like, until people decide that they want this technology and pay for it, and then the company's like, well, money. And now we're just going to beam freaking laser beams everywhere.
0: You know, a conspiracy theorist guy says about this.
1: Aliens?
0: It'd be a great way for them to prevent you seeing the approach of Nibiru or Planet X.
1: Mm. Or the aliens.
0: The aliens.
1: I know you don't believe in aliens.
0: It's just government wants me so badly to believe in aliens, I have a hard time believing in them.
1: They didn't want you to believe in them before.
0: Oh, yeah, sure.
1: And then
0: come on.
1: Well, they were like denying the existence of them for so long.
0: Bill Clinton being like, if there's aliens, I want to know about them, and I'm going to tell you. Come on. WWE.
1: Mm-hmm. I mean,
0: there are no aliens. They definitely want you to think about it.
1: I saw a thing, and so I think there are aliens. Not like a, you know, History Channel special with ancient astronaut theorists.
0: There's,
1: but like I had my own experience where I saw something that I can't explain.
0: There are physics and technologies that our current understandings can't explain.
1: This happened like 20 years ago. And I feel like technology is like 20 years behind. So by now we would have a thing that could do what I saw, and we still don't.
0: They're starting to kind of talk about some of these advanced propulsion technologies.
1: I've seen some other weird things. Anyway, and I know too many other people who have also seen weird things, that like people that I trust that wouldn't make it up. Like, why would they make it up? It doesn't make any sense.
0: Yeah, but weird craft in the sky doesn't equate to aliens for me.
1: What do you just think it is? The military?
0: Military, private corporations, Nazis from Antarctica. I don't know. Nazis exist.
1: So you believe Nazis...
0: Antarctica exists.
1: Listen, you believe that Nazis live under the ice in Antarctica, but you don't believe that there are aliens on other planets in a vast universe and endless planets that we have no idea what's going on out there.
0: I give much more credibility to Nazis under the ice in Antarctica. Yes.
1: All right. That seems weird to me. That seems much less believable that they're Antarctic.
0: I mean, I know there's that whole documented event with President Eisenhower meeting the aliens out in the desert and all. Like, it's nonsense.
1: I don't believe
0: that. That's all just nonsense. That.
1: So, like, I don't think that they're scooping up cows and doing stuff like that. But I think that there are probably aliens. They probably have, you know, many different kinds of aliens, probably. The universe is huge. We have no idea what's out there. There's so much out there. And, like, if our technology is this advanced...
0: They haven't come to Earth.
1: So. How do you know? If our technology is advanced to where it is right now, right, in 50 years from now, we might be the aliens checking out other planets.
0: Because we would likely appear to them as an anthill or something totally uninteresting.
1: No way.
0: So why would they even come here?
1: Why would we be uninteresting? Maybe they're just out like mapping the galaxy and they come here.
0: If they have the ability to go out and map the galaxy, we're going to be extremely stupid to them.
1: Wouldn't you? I mean, we watch animals that are much less smart than us to observe them and learn about them. Why would they not do the same to us?
0: Yeah, maybe, but they're not going to come down here.
1: I don't think they're getting anal probes and stuff like that.
0: Yeah, I don't know.
1: All right. Anyway, it's like the Wild West. Astronomer calls for oversight in outer space. Young said he would like to see more governance in the final frontier. It's like the Wild West, Young said. Something has to change to rein in some of these companies before they do irreparable damage to the night sky, to low Earth orbit, and to our ability to use space technology. Young said right now, individual countries decide what is launched on its land, but once up in space, there is little oversight. He said big players in the space industry, like NASA, the European Space Agency, the China National Space Administration, need to work together. Until that starts to get firmed up, though, through some international cooperation and enforcement, we're going to see a lot more of this kind of stuff, and it may be too late to roll it back 5 years from now. Asking for these different countries' space administrations to work together, I think, is not a thing that's going to happen.
0: Mm-mm.
1: Especially like China.
0: Well, like, I mean,
1: Donald Trump's not going to get together with China and get anything done.
0: If they exclude the U.S., you might have several space agencies working together.
1: Well, the U.S. is working on excluding themselves from everywhere.
0: They sure are. They're getting real close.
1: They are. I mean, they're already like, they're going up to all of these different groups, like all these little special interest groups, and being like, we don't need you guys. All you do is take our money. We don't need you.
0: Mm-hmm.
1: So.
0: Well, I think we'll go to the phones. David in New Mexico has called in. David, what's on your mind tonight?
2: Va China.
1: Mm, China.
2: No, va China.
0: Va.
2: Yeah, va China.
1: That's how they say it in Germany. Or Russia.
2: Well, I don't know what they say it there. They say it like that all over the world. Va China, that's the name of the company.
1: Hmm.
2: Yeah, it's there's a partnership between the Mexican Space Agency, you know, named VA, you know, VA, as in translates to go. Good name for a space agency, right? Go.
1: Mm-hmm.
2: But it's in Mexico, so it's VA, and they're partnering with the Chinese.
1: Okay.
2: On some space endeavors, and so it's Va China.
1: Okay.
2: It's really big. Big Va China.
1: Hey, since you live out in the desert and stuff, have you ever seen aliens?
2: It's not desert. It's not desert. It's steppe.
1: Oh. It's still...
2: S-T-E-P-P. Hmm?
1: It's still quite, like,
0: exposed.
1: Isolated, yeah? Isolated and exposed?
2: Well, it was isolated, so all the lowlifes from all over the nation have moved in here. Thank you very much.
1: All right, well, before they moved in, did you ever see any weird lights in the sky?
2: I didn't, but my neighbor did. She's right over there. She saw it twice, she says.
1: Is it the neighbor that you hate?
2: No.
1: Oh, okay.
2: It was good. It was good from like 20 years ago till like, I don't know, 10 years ago. It was just not, well, more than that. It was from up until like, I don't know, up until like 5-6 years ago. It was just me here and her over there, and it was peace and quiet and no problems. Nobody, next nearest neighbor was a mile away.
1: Mm, that
2: and then
1: nice.
2: And then it went to hell.
1: Yep. So what's going on tonight, David?
2: I don't know. That's why I called. I don't know what the hell is going on, man. I thought I would call you and find out.
1: Lots of
2: apparently
1: stuff.
2: Well, help me out. Help a guy out, man. I'm lost here.
1: Oh.
0: They're going to put mirrors in space to give...
1: It's turn on the sun.
0: To give certain people on-demand sunlight.
2: Mirrors in space? You mean like that one hotel room I rented that one time?
1: Yeah, but that was just on the ceiling. This is like all the way in space.
2: No, man. They were not. They were on the ceiling, on the walls, everywhere, even on the floor.
1: Behind the hot tub.
2: Yeah, on the floor so you could get that upskirt action, you know?
1: Mm-hmm.
0: Did you open the drapes and let the sun in?
2: No. I opened the drapes so that people in the other hotel could see, man.
1: No, these are like all the way up in space, and they're going to use it to turn on the sun at night.
2: All the way up in the sun, turn on the sun at night. Well, they're retarded, man. The sun is on all night long anyway. It's just on the other side of the Earth. What's their problem?
0: Yeah, well, they're going to use it to bounce it onto the dark side of the Earth.
1: Yeah.
2: Oh, I get it now.
1: Yeah.
2: Man, I'm dumb. Oh, speaking of the sun, I'm sitting here staring at it right now. It's about to go out.
1: The sun's going to go out?
2: Or it's
1: that'd be
2: go
1: bad.
2: Down, but. Well, I was going to say it's going to go down, but, you know, this is FCC-regulated radio, so I can't say that the sun is going to go down on the radio, so I have to say the sun was going to go out.
0: And according to scientists, the sun doesn't move.
1: The Earth is going to go down.
2: No. Wait a minute. What scientist are you talking about? The sun definitely moves.
0: Well, it doesn't.
2: Huh?
0: It doesn't.
1: It doesn't rotate around us.
0: Yeah.
1: We rotate.
0: It doesn't go down.
1: Yeah.
2: Well, according to the Catholic Church, the sun rotates around us, dummies.
0: I know, and according to the back of some dude's pickup truck over in Troy, the Earth is flat and stationary.
1: Hmm.
2: Yeah, well, that was according to the dude with the steam-powered rocket, too, but he unalived himself trying to prove that the Earth was flat.
0: Yeah, he kind of blew up before he could tell us, didn't he?
1: I wish that I could hear his last thoughts.
0: Yeah.
1: So that I could hear him be like, wow, I was wrong.
2: It was the same as everyone else's last thoughts. There's a poster even, and it's captioned, oh, and then the S word you can't say on the
1: radio.
2: Oopsie
1: poopsie.
2: Yeah. I guess it's the word you can't say in Lori's house either if you're one of her children.
1: They have decided what words are bad. In fact, when...
2: Oh, really?
1: Yeah, when I say something, like I'll say freaking or something like that, I'll be like, ah, this freaking thing, right? And then they'll be like, you're not supposed to say that. And so then I'll say it like 20 times in a row and they laugh.
2: You just played out that's like the whole world. Your kids are like the minorities without any power.
1: Mm-hmm.
2: And then... when the authorities with power, that would be you, like break the rules, then they like turn the tables on you and call you on it.
1: I don't tell them that they can't say those words. It's my older daughter has decided that these words are the words that they don't say. And then the younger one just goes along with her.
2: Oh, so the older one's on a power trip too.
1: Yeah.
2: All right.
1: All older siblings are always on a power trip. That's how it works.
2: Right, yeah. That's how it works.
1: Yeah.
2: Damn kids. That's why I don't have any.
1: Hmm.
2: Oh, wait a minute. No, it's a different reason why I don't have any.
1: That's because they
2: because
1: were
2: what?
1: Because they were stolen, right?
2: By who? By whom?
1: So I don't know.
2: Well, you don't,
1: like
2: you're,
1: I know you're, I kind of know the story. But I'm not the old guard of Free Talk Live, and okay. So I wasn't around when all of this went down.
2: Oh, she said went down. Yeah, go ahead.
1: Yeah. I just know that something happened where I think your ex-wife, is that what it was? Your ex-wife like had them stolen from you through lies.
2: That's how it went down. Yeah.
1: Okay.
2: Yeah, they were trafficked in a you get married, you know, and then after you get married, what do you do next? Well, you get divorced, right?
1: No.
2: I mean, well, you have a couple kids, then you get divorced.
0: Most people.
2: Well, those people. You and Stu's, you haven't done that yet. It's coming, don't worry. and then you end up in court often, frequently, like most of the time. And then if one person has a bunch of money, like because they're doing the next dude that they're replacing their children's dad with, and he's got some money, then you spend his money on a lawyer, you know, like $30,000, $40,000, well, in today's dollars, like, let's see, like $60,000, $70,000, $80,000, you know, like that of your new designated F's money, because he's got it. And if he's got it, you got it, because you're the one with the vagina. So you definitely get the money. And then you use
0: that money. Chinese Mexican Space Agency?
1: Yes.
0: Helps you get that?
2: You use it. No. No, not that kind of a China. The other kind of a China, the one that you can make money with. Space agencies don't make money. They lose money. But actual vaginas, you can make money with one of those. So anyway.
0: I'm done. I'm not sure what device you're referring to. Thanks for the call tonight, though, David. I don't know.
1: So, always a wild card
0: call.
1: For
0: reference, there is no divorce coming between Lori and I. We have the best relationship in
1: it's
0: the
1: true.
0: Entire planet.
1: It's
0: if you
1: true.
0: Don't believe us, just call and challenge it. we'll demonstrate to you that we are, in fact, perfect for each other. We'll have to do a relationship talk live tonight. But not tonight. Thanks for listening. This has been Free Talk Live. Peace.
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8: Then I go to the Senate and the whole thing starts all over again.
7: Oh, no.
8: Oh, yes.
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0: Then I go to the Senate, and the whole thing starts all over again.
3: Oh, no.
0: Oh, yes.
4: Fox News, I'm Deborah Valentine. Lala is a Category 1 hurricane as it bears down on Hawaii's Big Island. Dr. Michael Brennan is director of the National Hurricane Center.
5: We have very heavy rainfall occurring on portions of the Big Island. Some locations have already picked up more than a foot of rain. There's a flash flood warning in effect for much of the eastern part of the Big Island.
4: Lala is reported to be packing 75-mile-per-hour winds. Flood watches and evacuations continue in parts of Indiana after storms dumped upwards of 11 inches of rain, resulting in at least 5 deaths over the past week. Governor Mike Braun says the effects of flooding are non-discriminatory.
6: It's going to impact homes insured, underinsured, and not insured.
4: More than 90 people were rescued today along the White River in Indianapolis. Police have arrested a 19-year-old in connection with the Virginia State University shooting that left 5 hurt. 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
7: Coming up next, a word from the Lord with Archbishop Foley Beach.
8: This is how the New Testament speaks of what Jesus did. 1 Corinthians 15:3, he died for our sins according to the scriptures. Romans 4:25, he was delivered up for our transgressions. In Galatians 3:13, he became a curse for us. 1 John 2:2, he became the propitiation of our sins. In 1 John 4:10, he became the atoning sacrifice for our sins. And probably the best summary that could be found is 2 Corinthians 5:21, which says, God made him who knew no sin, meaning Jesus, God made him who knew no sin to become sin so that we might become the righteousness of God in him.
7: If you'd like more information on this ministry or the teachings of Archbishop Foley Beach, visit awftl.org.
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3: The resurrection of Jesus Christ has given him the right, the authority, to impart the life of God to us. 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Anyone who places their trust in Jesus. 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And then the text continues, though he die, yet he will live, or though she die, yet she will live.
2: If you'd like more information on this ministry or the teachings of Archbishop Foley Beach, visit awftl.org.
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7: Hurricane Lala. I'm Deborah Valentine, Fox News. Lala, a Category 1 hurricane, is impacting Hawaii's Big Island. Fox Weather's Katie Byrne reports from Honolulu, Hawaii, about 163 miles from the Big Island.
8: Rain and winds battered Hawaii's Big Island early Saturday morning, the first signs of Hurricane Lala. The storm continues to build up wind speed, reaching hurricane strength as it approaches the state. A rare occurrence for Hawaii. Rainfall could hit the double digits on the Big Island through Monday, with wind speeds expected to reach 75 miles per hour. The National Guard has been deployed across the state while many residents are loading sandbags and stocking up on gas as the storm approaches. Local officials are warning everyone to stay safe. But even as the storm gets closer, some people on the Big Island say the waves are in great condition for a surf.
7: National Hurricane Center Director Dr. Michael Brennan says the Big Island is experiencing Lala's wrath.
9: We're already seeing those, you know, hurricane force wind gusts occurring in portions of the Big Island. The very heavy rainfall is already happening. We're starting to see some flooding. That's the main message, is the impacts are on us and people need to be in their safe place.
7: The last hurricane to successfully make landfall in Hawaii was a devastating Category 4 Hurricane Ainiki in 1992. Deadly flooding in Indiana. At least five people have died due to flooding from heavy rains this week across the state. The National Weather Service says the central, southern, and western part of Indiana is under a flood watch through Sunday morning. Indianapolis Mayor Joe Hogsett says evacuation orders are in place for some areas.
10: The residents in Ravenswood, Rocky Ripple, and other areas impacted by this flooding, please leave your homes now. This is not a time to wait.
7: At least 11 inches of rain has occurred in some areas of the state this past week. 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
7: There's been an arrest in connection with Saturday morning shooting at Virginia State University. Police say a 19-year-old has been taken into custody. 5 people were hurt, 1 critically, after being shot on campus. A motive is unknown. President Trump suggested in a speech Friday that the U.S. could claim the Strait of Hormuz as American territory if Iran is defeated. This as Tehran says it controls the vital waterway. Fox's Jonathan Hunt with the details from Tel Aviv, Israel.
19: President Trump adding an extra comment.
20: Pretty soon I'll be declaring the Hormuz Strait a territory of the United States.
19: You can probably bet that he's talking figuratively rather than literally, meaning he believes that that U.S. naval blockade can remain in place pretty much indefinitely. The Iranian deputy foreign minister writing on X, quote, the Strait of Hormuz cannot be seized by tweet, nor by aircraft carrier, nor by issuing an order, nor by an election speech. The memorandum of understanding signed between Iran and the U.S. back in June had a 60-day ceasefire written into it. That ceasefire runs out on Monday.
7: The U.S.-Iran war continues with both sides holding firm and control of the Strait of Hormuz still in dispute. The Democratic Party is shaking up its presidential nominating primary calendar. New Hampshire's primary and the Iowa caucuses will no longer be first in picking presidential hopefuls. South Carolina will be first, then Nevada, followed by New Hampshire, New Mexico, Michigan, and Virginia. National Committee Chair Ken Martin says the new lineup will put the party back in control.
21: They represent our party and our values. These 6 states we'll begin our roadmap back to the White House.
7: Martin speaking at the party's summer meeting in Austin, Texas. The primary calendar has long been criticized for starting in largely white rural states. I'm Deborah Valentine. This is Fox News.
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4: Fox News. I'm Deborah Valentine. The Democratic Party is shaking up its presidential nominating primary calendar. South Carolina will be first, then Nevada, followed by New Hampshire, New Mexico, Michigan, and Virginia. National Committee Chair Ken Martin says the new lineup was produced by a diverse group of Democrats.
5: The largest and most diverse Rules and Bylaws Committee, not by accident, but as a result, produced an historic and most diverse calendar in our party's history. I'm so proud of that.
4: Martin was speaking at the party's summer meeting in Austin, Texas. Hawaii's Big Island being impacted by Lala, a Category 1 hurricane packing 75-mile-per-hour winds. Police in Virginia say a 19-year-old is in custody in connection with a shooting that left five people injured at Virginia State University. 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
14: Hurricane Lala. I'm Deborah Valentine, Fox News. Lala, a Category 1 hurricane, is impacting Hawaii's Big Island. Fox Weather's Katie Byrne reports from Honolulu, Hawaii, about 163 miles from the Big Island.
15: Rain and winds battered Hawaii's Big Island early Saturday morning, the first signs of Hurricane Lala. The storm continues to build up wind speed, reaching hurricane strength as it approaches the state. A rare occurrence for Hawaii. Rainfall could hit the double digits on the Big Island through Monday, with wind speeds expected to reach 75 miles per hour. The National Guard has been deployed across the state while many residents are loading sandbags and stocking up on gas as the storm approaches. Local officials are warning everyone to stay safe. But even as the storm gets closer, some people on the Big Island say the waves are in great condition for a surf.
14: National Hurricane Center Director Dr. Michael Brennan says the Big Island is experiencing Lala's wrath.
16: We're already seeing those, you know, hurricane-force wind gusts occurring in portions of the Big Island. The very heavy rainfall is already happening. We're starting to see some flooding. That's the main message, is the impacts are on us and people need to be in their safe place.
14: The last hurricane to successfully make landfall in Hawaii was the devastating Category 4 Hurricane Ainiki in 1992. Deadly flooding in Indiana. At least 5 people have died due to flooding from heavy rains this week across the state. The National Weather Service says the central, southern, and western part of Indiana is under a flood watch through Sunday morning. Indianapolis Mayor Joe Hogsett says evacuation orders are in place for some areas.
17: The residents in Ravenswood, Rocky Ripple, and other areas impacted by this flooding, please leave your homes now. This is not a time to wait.
14: At least 11 inches of rain has occurred in some areas of the state this past week. 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
14: There's been an arrest in connection with Saturday morning shooting at Virginia State University. Police say a 19-year-old has been taken into custody. Five people were hurt, one critically, after being shot on campus. A motive is unknown. President Trump suggested in a speech Friday that the U.S. could claim the Strait of Hormuz as American territory if Iran is defeated. This as Tehran says it controls the vital waterway. Fox's Jonathan Hunt with the details from Tel Aviv, Israel.
19: President Trump adding an extra comment.
20: Pretty soon I'll be declaring the Hormuz Strait a territory of the United States.
19: You can probably bet that he's talking figuratively rather than literally, meaning he believes that that U.S. naval blockade can remain in place pretty much indefinitely. The Iranian deputy foreign minister writing on X, quote, the Strait of Hormuz cannot be seized by tweet, nor by aircraft carrier, nor by issuing an order, nor by an election speech. The memorandum of understanding signed between Iran and the U.S. back in June had a 60-day ceasefire written into it. That ceasefire runs out on Monday.
14: The U.S.-Iran war continues with both sides holding firm and control of the Strait of Hormuz still in dispute. The Democratic Party is shaking up its presidential nominating primary calendar. New Hampshire's primary and the Iowa caucuses will no longer be first in picking presidential hopefuls. South Carolina will be first, then Nevada, followed by New Hampshire, New Mexico, Michigan, and Virginia. National Committee Chair Ken Martin says the new lineup will put the party back in control.
21: They represent our party and our values. These six states we'll begin our roadmap back to the White House.
14: Martin speaking at the party's summer meeting in Austin, Texas. The primary calendar has long been criticized for starting in largely white rural states. I'm Deborah Valentine. This is Fox News.
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3: News. I'm Deborah Valentine. Police say 19-year-old Cameron Harris of Henrico, Virginia, is in custody in connection with Saturday's shooting of five people on the campus of Virginia State University. One victim's in critical condition. Harris is not a student. He was found hiding in a dorm closet. Hawaii's Big Island is being impacted by Hurricane Lala, a Category 1 hurricane packing 75-mile-per-hour winds and heavy rain.
4: There's so much topography on the Big Island. Even if the eye stays offshore, you're going to get those hurricane-force winds and wind gusts on the upslope side and the windward side, and then as you downslope into the lower terrain, and then those sort of valleys and saddles between the high peaks.
3: Dr. Michael Brennan, director of the National Hurricane Center. In Indiana, officials say at least five people are confirmed dead following heavy rains this week. The National Weather Service says the central, southern, and western parts of the state are under a flood watch through Sunday morning. 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
3: Matthew.
4: Huh? 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
3: It's okay. I just need you to listen to me.
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14: A Category 1 hurricane. I'm Deborah Valentine, Fox News. Lala is now a Category 1 hurricane as it bears down on Hawaii's Big Island. Fox Weather's Mike Seidel reports from Hilo in the Aloha State.
15: Mauna Kea and Mauna Loa, up around 14,000 feet. I think I heard the temperature on one of those mountaintops was in the mid-30s. So it gives you an idea of how high they are. Even in August, they can be down there close to freezing. And we're down here at sea level, just above sea level where we're standing. So you've got a big change in temperature. Remember, the dry, what we call the dry adiabatic rate is about 3.5 degrees per kilometer. So, you know, you go up and the temperatures will cool off, and they have cooled off. Down here, we're in the mid-70s. Again, the lift, the extreme change in elevation over a short period, we've got very steep hillsides, so you get the orographic lift and you squeeze out that moisture. Meanwhile, the rainfall at Hilo Airport is just under 3 inches, so it shows you the difference between being on the coast and being up in the mountains.
14: National Hurricane Director Dr. Michael Brennan.
16: We have very heavy rainfall occurring on portions of the Big Island. Some locations have already picked up more than a foot of rain. There's a flash flood warning in effect for much of the eastern part of the Big Island.
14: 75-mile-per-hour winds and flash flooding are forecast. At least 5 people have died due to flooding from heavy rains across the state of Indiana. More than 90 people and their pets were rescued Saturday along the White River in Indianapolis. Jacob Spence is the director of Marion County Emergency Management.
17: Make preparations, make a plan, you know, family, friends, whatever you can do to leave now so that we don't put first responders at harm.
14: The National Weather Service says the central, southern, and western parts of the state are under a flash flood watch through Sunday morning. 11 inches of rain in some areas of the state this past week. 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
19: That heat's going to be out there for one more day.
20: Temperatures being 30 degrees above average.
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14: Police say 19-year-old Cameron Harris of Virginia is in custody in connection with Saturday's shooting at Virginia State University. He is not a student and was found hiding in a dormitory closet. Five people were hurt, one critically. The FBI reporting its biggest year-over-year drop in violent crime, and the situation in the Middle East remains tense as President Trump claims he could declare the Strait of Hormuz a U.S. territory. Fox's Alex Hogan reports from the White House.
21: President Trump praised law enforcement and celebrated some of these numbers that were released by the FBI. Some of these new numbers show the difference between 2024 and 2025. Homicides dropped by 18%. Rape decreased by more than 7%. Cases of robbery decreased by roughly 18%. Property crime dropped by 12%. And aggravated assault decreased by roughly 7%. At the event, Trump also turned to the conflict in Iran, saying that the U.S. has total control over the Strait of Hormuz.
22: Pretty soon, I'll be declaring the Hormuz Strait a territory of the United States.
21: Iran's deputy foreign minister writing the Strait of Hormuz cannot be seized with a tweet, an aircraft carrier, an executive order, or an election speech.
14: The UAE blames Iran for an attack on Friday on a vessel affiliated with the Abu Dhabi National Oil Company in the Strait of Hormuz. The Democratic Party is shaking up its presidential nominating primary calendar. New Hampshire's primary and the Iowa caucuses will no longer be first in picking presidential hopefuls. South Carolina will be first, then Nevada, followed by New Hampshire, New Mexico, Michigan, and Virginia. National Committee Chair Ken Martin says the new lineup will put the party back in control.
23: They represent our party and our values. These six states will begin our roadmap back to the White House.
14: He was speaking at the party's summer meeting in Austin, Texas. I'm Deborah Valentine. This is Fox News.
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3: Fox News, I'm Deborah Valentine. Lala's a Category 1 hurricane as it bears down on Hawaii's Big Island. Dr. Michael Brennan is director of the National Hurricane Center.
4: Yeah, very heavy rainfall occurring on portions of the Big Island. Some locations have already picked up more than a foot of rain. There's a flash flood warning in effect for much of the eastern part of the Big Island.
3: Lala's reported to be packing 75-mile-per-hour winds. Flood watches and evacuations continue in parts of Indiana after storms dumped upwards of 11 inches of rain, resulting in at least 5 deaths over the past week. Governor Mike Braun says the effects of flooding are non-discriminatory.
5: It's going to impact homes insured, underinsured, and not insured.
3: More than 90 people and their pets rescued Saturday along the White River in Indianapolis. Police have arrested a 19-year-old in connection with the Virginia State University shooting Saturday that left 5 hurt. 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
7: Hurricane Lala. I'm Deborah Valentine, Fox News. Lala, a Category 1 hurricane, is impacting Hawaii's Big Island. Fox Weather's Katie Byrne reports from Honolulu, Hawaii, about 163 miles from the Big Island.
8: Rain and winds battered Hawaii's Big Island early Saturday morning, the first signs of Hurricane Lala. The storm continues to build up wind speed, reaching hurricane strength as it approaches the state. A rare occurrence for Hawaii. Rainfall could hit the double digits on the Big Island through Monday, with wind speeds expected to reach 75 miles per hour. The National Guard has been deployed across the state while many residents are loading sandbags and stocking up on gas as the storm approaches. Local officials are warning everyone to stay safe. But even as the storm gets closer, some people on the Big Island say the waves are in great condition for a surf.
7: National Hurricane Center Director Dr. Michael Brennan says the Big Island is experiencing Lala's wrath.
9: We're already seeing those hurricane-force wind gusts occurring in portions of the Big Island. The very heavy rainfall is already happening. We're starting to see some flooding. That's the main message, is the impacts are on us and people need to be in their safe place.
7: The last hurricane to successfully make landfall in Hawaii was the devastating Category 4 Hurricane Ainiki in 1992. Deadly flooding in Indiana. At least five people have died due to flooding from heavy rains this week across the state. The National Weather Service says the central, southern, and western part of Indiana is under a flood watch through Sunday morning. Indianapolis Mayor Joe Hogsett says evacuation orders are in place for some areas.
10: The residents in Ravenswood, Rocky Ripple, and other areas impacted by this flooding, please leave your homes now. This is not a time to wait.
7: At least 11 inches of rain has occurred in some areas of the state this past week. 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
7: There's been an arrest in connection with Saturday morning shooting at Virginia State University. Police say a 19-year-old has been taken into custody. Five people were hurt, one critically, after being shot on campus. A motive is unknown. President Trump suggested in a speech Friday that the U.S. could claim the Strait of Hormuz as American territory if Iran is defeated. This as Tehran says it controls the vital waterway. Fox's Jonathan Hunt with the details from Tel Aviv, Israel.
18: President Trump adding an extra comment.
19: Pretty soon I'll be declaring the Hormuz Strait a territory of the United States.
18: You can probably bet that he's talking figuratively rather than literally, meaning he believes that that U.S. naval blockade can remain in place pretty much indefinitely. The Iranian deputy foreign minister writing on X, quote, the Strait of Hormuz cannot be seized by tweet, nor by aircraft carrier, nor by issuing an order, nor by an election speech. The memorandum of understanding signed between Iran and the U.S. back in June had a 60-day ceasefire written into it. That ceasefire runs out on Monday.
7: The U.S.-Iran war continues with both sides holding firm and control of the Strait of Hormuz still in dispute. The Democratic Party is shaking up its presidential nominating primary calendar. New Hampshire's primary and the Iowa caucuses will no longer be first in picking presidential hopefuls. South Carolina will be first, then Nevada, followed by New Hampshire, New Mexico, Michigan, and Virginia. National Committee Chair Ken Martin says the new lineup will put the party back in control.
20: They represent our party and our values. These six states we'll begin our roadmap back to the White House.
7: Martin speaking at the party's summer meeting in Austin, Texas. The primary calendar has long been criticized for starting in largely white rural states. I'm Deborah Valentine. This is Fox News.
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2: Fox News, I'm Deborah Valentine. Hurricane Lala bearing down on Hawaii's Big Island, bringing up to 20 inches of rain in mountainous areas and 75-mile-per-hour winds. Mayor Rick Bagliardi expects lesser effects as Lala passes Honolulu.
3: Do not take this storm lightly. So It's moving at a good clip.
2: Flash flooding, damaging winds, and power outages are expected. One person was killed, four wounded in a mass shooting during an outdoor concert in Kentucky Saturday night. Lexington Police Chief Lawrence Weathers is asking the public for help in locating a suspect.
4: If you know something, you know some people that are kind of like angry at each other or arguing back and forth, please let us know. Let somebody know.
2: Police have arrested 19-year-old Cameron Harris of Henrico, Virginia, in connection with Saturday's shooting at Virginia State University. 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
13: Huh? 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
10: Hurricane Lala. I'm Deborah Valentine, Fox News. Lala is now a Category 1 hurricane as it bears down on Hawaii's Big Island. National Hurricane Director Dr. Michael Brennan on the impacts of Lala.
11: The heavy rainfall we've been talking about, especially on the Big Island, the windward side, isolated rainfall totals in excess of 25 inches, and on the eastern side of Maui, 8 to 12 inches. And then across the rest of the Hawaiian Islands, 4 to 6 inches, isolated totals as high as 8 inches. That type of rainfall, particularly on the Big Island of Maui, could lead to life-threatening flash flooding and landslides.
10: Honolulu is also bracing for Lala's impact. Mayor Rich Blangiardi.
12: Do not take this storm lightly. So it's moving. It's moving at a good clip. We expect probably 2 to 4 inches of rain in some places, 4 to 6 inches in others, and probably in the mountainous areas, 8 plus. That's a lot of water. It's nowhere near what we went through at the Kona lows, but it is enough under circumstances to cause flash floods.
10: 75-mile-per-hour winds and flash flooding are forecast. A mass shooting during a concert in Kentucky. One person is dead, 4 others wounded. A suspect is not in custody. Lexington Police Chief Lawrence Weathers is asking the public for cooperation in locating the person or persons responsible.
13: We need a whole community to come together because this is not just one issue, one problem. This affects everybody and affects a lot of people.
10: The shooting occurred at Charles Young Park. Police say 2 children are among the victims. In Virginia, police have arrested 19-year-old Cameron Harris of Henrico, Virginia, in connection with Saturday's shooting at Virginia State University. Police say he was found hiding in a dorm closet. 5 people were hurt, 1 critically. A motive is unclear. 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
16: That heat's going to be out there for one more day.
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10: At least five people have died due to flooding from heavy rains across Indiana. More than 90 people and their pets were rescued on Saturday along the White River in Indianapolis. Jacob Spence is the director of Marion County Emergency Management.
18: Make preparations, make a plan, family, friends, whatever you can do to leave now so that we don't put first responders at harm.
10: The National Weather Service says the central, southern, and western parts of the state are under a flood watch through Sunday morning. A stretch of severe storms over the past week has dumped at least 11 inches of rain there. The FBI reporting its biggest year-over-year drop in violent crime, and the situation in the Middle East remains tense as President Trump claims he could declare the Strait of Hormuz a U.S. territory. Fox's Alex Hogan reports from the White House.
19: President Trump praised law enforcement and celebrated some of these numbers that were released by the FBI. Some of these new numbers show the difference between 2024 and 2025. Homicides dropped by 18%. Rape decreased by more than 7%. Cases of robbery decreased by roughly 18%. Property crime dropped by 12%. And aggravated assault decreased by roughly 7%. At the event, Trump also turned to the conflict in Iran, saying that the U.S. has total control over the Strait of Hormuz.
20: Pretty soon I'll be declaring the Hormuz Strait a territory of the United States.
19: Iran's deputy foreign minister writing the Strait of Hormuz cannot be seized with a tweet, an aircraft carrier, an executive order, or an election speech.
10: The UAE blames Iran for an attack on Friday on a vessel affiliated with the Abu Dhabi National Oil Company in the Strait of Hormuz. The death toll from Indonesia's 7.7 magnitude earthquake has climbed to 47. I'm Deborah Valentine. This is Fox News.
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3: News. I'm Deborah Valentine. Police say 19-year-old Cameron Harris of Henrico, Virginia, is in custody in connection with Saturday's shooting of five people on the campus of Virginia State University. One victim is in critical condition. Harris is not a student. He was found hiding in a dorm closet. Hawaii's Big Island being impacted by Hurricane Lala. It's a Category 1 hurricane packing 75-mile-per-hour winds and heavy rain.
4: There's so much topography on the Big Island. Even if the eye stays offshore, you're going to get those hurricane-force winds and wind gusts on the upslope side and the windward side, and then as you downslope into the lower terrain, and then those sort of valleys and saddles between the high peaks.
3: Dr. Michael Brennan, director of the National Hurricane Center. In Indiana, officials say at least five people are confirmed dead following heavy rains this week. The National Weather Service says the central, southern, and western part of the state are under a flood watch through this morning. 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
12: Coming up next, a word from the Lord with Archbishop Foley Beach.
13: 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And Jesus just doesn't pray for unity among those who would believe in him. 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As you, Father, are in me, and I in you.
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2: Coming up next, a word from the Lord with Archbishop Foley Beach.
3: The Holy Spirit on this day descended upon the disciples and the apostles, and some would say that this was actually the first birthday of the church, because from this time forward, believers in Jesus began to worship together and study the word together and saying the prayers and breaking bread and having fellowship. Acts 2:42 tells us about that. 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
10: A Category 1 hurricane. I'm Deborah Valentine, Fox News. Lala is now a Category 1 hurricane as it bears down on Hawaii's Big Island. Fox Weather's Mike Seidel reports from Hilo in the Aloha State.
11: Mauna Kea and Mauna Loa up around 14,000 feet. I think I heard the temperature on one of those mountaintops was in the mid-30s. So it gives you an idea of how high they are. Even in August, they can be down there close to freezing. And we're down here at sea level, just above sea level where we're standing. So you've got a big change in temperature. Remember, the dry, what we call the dry adiabatic rate is about 3.5 degrees per kilometer. So, you know, you go up and the temperatures will cool off, and they have cooled off. Down here, we're in the mid-70s. Again, the lift, the extreme change in elevation over a short period, we've got very steep hillsides, so you get the orographic lift and you squeeze out that moisture. Meanwhile, the rainfall at Hilo Airport is just under 3 inches, so it shows you the difference between being on the coast and being up in the mountains.
10: National Hurricane Director Dr. Michael Brennan.
12: We have very heavy rainfall occurring on portions of the Big Island. Some locations have already picked up more than a foot of rain. There's a flash flood warning in effect for much of the eastern part of the Big Island.
10: 75 mile per hour winds and flash flooding are forecast. At least 5 people have died due to flooding from heavy rains across the state of Indiana. More than 90 people and their pets were rescued Saturday along the White River in Indianapolis. Jacob Spence is the director of Marion County Emergency Management.
13: Make preparations, make a plan, family, friends, whatever you can do to leave now so that we don't put first responders at harm.
10: The National Weather Service says the central, southern, and western parts of the state are under a flash flood watch through Sunday morning. 11 inches of rain in some areas of the state this past week. 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
10: Police say 19-year-old Cameron Harris of Virginia is in custody in connection with Saturday's shooting at Virginia State University. He is not a student and was found hiding in a dormitory closet. Five people were hurt, one critically. The FBI reporting its biggest year-over-year drop in violent crime, and the situation in the Middle East remains tense as President Trump claims he could declare the Strait of Hormuz a U.S. territory. Fox's Alex Hogan reports from the White House.
17: President Trump praised law enforcement and celebrated some of these numbers that were released by the FBI. Some of these new numbers show the difference between 2024 and 2025. Homicides dropped by 18%, rape decreased by more than 7%, cases of robbery decreased by roughly 18%, property crime dropped by 12%, and aggravated assault decreased by roughly 7%. At the event, Trump also turned to the conflict in Iran, saying that the U.S. has total control over the Strait of Hormuz.
18: Pretty soon, I'll be declaring the Hormuz Strait a territory of the United States.
17: Iran's deputy foreign minister writing the Strait of Hormuz cannot be seized with a tweet, an aircraft carrier, an executive order, or an election speech.
10: The UAE blames Iran for an attack on Friday on a vessel affiliated with the Abu Dhabi National Oil Company in the Strait of Hormuz. The Democratic Party is shaking up its presidential nominating primary calendar. New Hampshire's primary and the Iowa caucuses will no longer be first in picking presidential hopefuls. South Carolina will be first, then Nevada, followed by New Hampshire, New Mexico, Michigan, and Virginia. National Committee Chair Ken Martin says the new lineup will put the party back in control.
19: They represent our party and our values. These six states will begin our roadmap back to the White House.
10: He was speaking at the party's summer meeting in Austin, Texas. I'm Deborah Valentine. This is Fox News.
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2: Fox News, I'm Deborah Valentine. Honolulu preparing for the effects of Hurricane Lala. Police Chief is David Lazar.
3: Very thankful to the National Guard as we have these special vehicles deployed to areas that are able to respond in flooded areas in partnership with HPD. So this is something new that we're doing, innovative, in order to be prepared for what's happening.
2: Lala skirting Hawaii's Big Island, bringing 75-mile-per-hour winds and heavy rain. A mass shooting during a concert in Kentucky. One person is dead, four others wounded. Lexington Police Chief Lawrence Weathers is asking the public for help in locating the person or persons responsible. The shooting occurred at Charles Young Park. Police say 19-year-old Cameron Harris of Henrico, Virginia, is in custody in connection with Saturday's shooting of five people on the campus of Virginia State University. One victim's in critical condition. Harris was not a student. He was found hiding. 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
11: No direct hit. I'm Deborah Valentine, Fox News. Hurricane Lala is impacting but skirted Hawaii's Big Island, bringing torrential rain and 80-mile-per-hour winds. Fox's Chanley Painter reports.
12: Hawaii is bracing for the worst as Hurricane Lala lashes the state with heavy rain, strong winds, and rough surf. The Category 1 storm is packing maximum sustained winds of 80 miles per hour. It's threatening severe flooding, wind damage, mudslides, and dangerous storm surge. Right now, Lala's center is brushing just south of Hawaii's Big Island. If it makes landfall in Hawaii, it would be the first hurricane to do so in nearly 35 years.
11: Honolulu is bracing for Lala's impact once the system moves on from the Big Island. Mayor Rich Blanchiardi.
13: Tropical storm Lala strengthened to hurricane category one, cat one. On the Big Island, the best we know, and we've been back and forth with them, 43,000 homes are now without power because it's a very strong wind event. And some as I understand it, some 10 to 20 inches of rain are going to be left there.
11: The National Hurricane Center does not expect Lala to strengthen beyond a Category 1 status. A mass shooting during a concert in Kentucky. One person is dead, four others wounded. A suspect is not in custody. Lexington Police Chief Lawrence Weathers is asking the public for cooperating in locating the person or persons responsible.
14: We need a whole community to come together because this is not just one issue, one problem. This affects everybody and affects a lot of people.
11: The shooting occurred at Charles Young Park. Police say two children are among the victims. In Virginia, police have arrested 19-year-old Cameron Harris of Henrico, Virginia, in connection with Saturday's shooting at Virginia State University. Police say he was found hiding in a dorm closet. Five people were hurt, one critically. 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
11: At least five people have died due to flooding from heavy rains across Indiana. More than 90 people and their pets were rescued on Saturday along the White River in Indianapolis. Jacob Spence is the director of Marion County Emergency Management.
27: Make preparations, make a plan, family, friends, whatever you can do to leave now so that we don't put first responders at harm.
11: The National Weather Service says the central, southern, and western part of the state is under a flood watch through this morning. A stretch of severe storms over the past week has dumped at least 11 inches of rain in some areas of Indiana. Voters cast more primary election ballots this week. Fox's Jared Halpern has more from Washington.
28: Tuesday's primary election in Florida will narrow a crowded field of gubernatorial candidates looking to succeed term-limited Republican Ron DeSantis. Republican Congressman Byron Donalds is favored to win the Republican nomination. David Jolly, a former Republican congressman, is vying for the Democratic nomination. Voters in Alaska are also electing a new governor. Republican Mike Dunleavy is term-limited. The state has a closely watched Senate race as well. Republican Senator Dan Sullivan is expected to win his party's nomination to run against Democratic challenger and former Congresswoman Mary Peltola. In Washington, Jared Halpern, Fox News.
11: A passenger bus traveling on a highway in Hungary early this morning went off the roadway and into a ditch where it overturned, killing at least 12 people and injuring others, according to police. The bus, which carried Polish license plates, overturned around 140 kilometers, 87 miles east of Hungary's capital of Budapest. In a statement, police said it was likely that the driver fell asleep, causing the accident. He's in custody. I'm Deborah Valentine. 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
4: sharing. So here we are, overviewing the information that's come from Talkers Magazine at talkers.com. When I say information, the specifics of the charts for this past week, August the 10th to the 14th. You believe we're in the middle of the eighth month of the year 2026. Unbelievable. We have 10 stories, and we'll work our way around them and some other things, the people list as well. We get started with Michael Harrison, the editor and publisher of Talkers Magazine, to go through these lists and to get us started on our pinpoint examination of the world of news talk. Michael?
0: All right, here we go. It has been another crazy week and one of constant change and evolving stories. At number 10, we have kind of symmetric AOC on ABC. At number 9, we have gas prices and the economy. At number 8, the continuing spread of cyclosporiasis. At number 7, cyber attacks on U.S. water systems. At number 6, the effervescent Carolyn Leavitt to exit her post. At number 5, the ongoing reflecting pool controversy, Poolgate. At number 4, the Trump vaccine order. At number 3, Trump's Air Force One ruse. At number 2, the primary races and the DSA candidates. And at number 1, the U.S.-Iran war and control over the Strait of Hormuz. On our people survey, we have AOC at number 10, Todd Blanche at number 9. Number 8 is David Hearn. Number 7, Carolyn Leavitt. RFK Jr. is at number 6. At number 5, Francesca Hong and David Crowley, a couple of candidates out there in the heartland. Max Miller at number 4, Abdul El Sayed at number 3, Masoud Pezeshkian at number 2, and Donald Trump at number 1. And that is the way it stacks up at the very peak of the charts that we covered again here in the middle of August.
1: A virtual smorgasbord of names and the continuing focus on what goes on with Mr. Trump and the people who are around him, pretty amazing. There's a concern as we go into the weekend, this weekend, Michael, the concern about the poor conditions aboard some of our ships at sea, namely the aircraft carrier Abraham Lincoln. Been at sea for 9 months. Apparently, there are a lot of men and women on the ship who are sick, and it brings into focus not only the president and his competency when it comes to the War Department, the Department of Defense, but also Mr. Hegseth. Other thing that came out with regard to the Navy this week, the president has ordered a return to a former system of launching jets off aircraft carriers, like he knows what the hell he's talking about. People who are in the service, people who have been admirals, people who are looking at this and they're thinking to themselves, why are we spending hundreds of billions of dollars on these ships? Basically, part of the focus is on all the ships that are in the Trump class. You know, he's created a new class of ships in the Navy. They call it the Trump class. And the idea here is to have the most modern fleet in the world, and yet we don't have where we have we can't take care of the ships that we have. So it does call into question some of the things that we have been calling into question, and so have many other people for a long time.
0: Yeah, a long time. It has to do with competence. It really does. And one of the biggest mistakes Trump can make is one that is often made by autocrats over the years, and that is they think they're smarter than their generals, and they start to micromanage complex wars, and almost 100%, maybe 100% of the time, are proven incapable of the task, and that's what we might be seeing right now.
1: Mm-hmm. Yeah, with both. Again, you wonder where Hegseth came from. He was in the reserves, right? Weekend anchor. How did he do that, by the way? Aren't they people in the reserves, the weekend warriors, and yet he was a weekend anchor on Fox?
0: Yeah, he was in the reserves at Fox. I don't know if he was in the reserves in the military. he was one of the wannabes and hopefuls at Fox. You know, mm-hmm. Yeah. Maybe someday I'll wind up on the big show in the week during the weekdays. Right. And yeah. I'm not sure what the details of his actual military service were.
1: Yeah, well, that reminds me of the people who blow their own horn versus the people who don't. Brian Kilmeade is somebody that we've met a lot at the Talkers conventions, Fox radio and television host, who is, I don't know if low-key is the right word, but modest. I don't know, moderate. I'm trying to find a word. You know him better than I do. But when I think about Hegseth and all of the chest-pounding he did, to try to get attention for himself. And then I just see the good everyday turn-ins of Kilmeade on radio and television. I think that's what a real host is all about. And I think he's the best one by far on Fox. and maybe one of the better people around, whether it's radio or television. I don't know. I think I'm not going to assume you share my opinion of him, but of the people that are around, he certainly is a shining star, I think.
0: Well, I mean he often, a lot of people feel that he plays the fool, that they set him up with the assignments or when he's on in that morning trio, that he comes up short because they put him in a corner to take the positions that are often laughed at by the rest of the media that are always trying to downplay Fox. That's an ongoing story. But my view of Brian Kilmeade is him as a person that the people don't see off the air and, you know, and not on camera and, or not on microphone, because he does both radio and television. And he's a very nice guy.
1: Yes.
0: I'm not going to step into the crossfire of whether people think he's a good host or not, because he's always under fire for carrying the weight of a lot of Fox's controversial positions. Wouldn't you agree that Brian Kilmeade gets stuck with that assignment very often?
1: Well, I think he carries it well. Maybe that's why they've given it to him. Who knows? Under the circumstances, I just think, I don't know, maybe my personal opinion of some of these people doesn't necessarily regard their success on the air. I just like the guy.
0: Yeah, well, that's what I said. He's a nice guy. Not everybody might agree with what he says. That's what I'm saying.
1: Yeah.
0: Is that?
1: Yeah. Well, we don't. A lot of people don't agree with what we say. That doesn't mean it's wrong. Although there are a lot of people who want to take guys off the air and women off the air who say things they don't agree with. That's become a really sick part of our society. If we don't agree with you, we want you off the air. And it's worked. Trump has been playing that card since he came back into office. If you don't agree with me, off. Get rid of him. Cancel their license.
0: Don't agree with me, you're a traitor. That's what I'm
1: right.
0: saying.
1: Yeah. And so one would wonder, let's just go back to the Abraham Lincoln for a minute, the conditions on the ship. One wonders how it is. I guess now there's a committee that's been formed in the Congress to investigate. But how does it get to this point? Is it because of incompetence? I mean, I think this is the week's best example of how there isn't anybody paying attention, because the people who really know what's going on have all been tossed out.
0: You just hit the nail on the head. It has to do with not paying attention. And often you hear criticism of the Trump administration per the war is that they don't have a plan, that they don't have an exit plan.
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0: They're good people. They're bad people. They're slime. That's the basis of this situation, because they don't have a plan as to how to handle these deployments. Well, we're going to only be there another week. Well, we're going to only be there a few more days. We shouldn't start rotating deployments and send people for rest and recuperation and all of that. In other words, they have no plan. And as a result, real human lives are stuck in really horrible conditions. They don't have toilet paper. They don't have food. They don't have clean water. They don't have sanitary conditions. They're all cramped together. Some of them never see the light of day. Not everybody is a pilot. You got guys stuck, you know, in the body of this gigantic ship. They don't have windows. They don't see the sun. They don't breathe fresh air. And it's like, you know, who gives a damn? And now the word gets out. And of course you should give a damn. It'd be like you with your farms, not treating your cows well and having them all sickly and diseased, and or racehorses not being treated properly. The crews of these ships are vital to our cause, and yet they're the last thing, obviously, that the heads of this war have been thinking about, and that's a disgrace.
1: It's more than a disgrace. Pretty dangerous. When you look at all of the reports from the Russians this week and the Chinese, I thought it was very interesting. If you keep an eye, it's almost a subtopic that we, along with Trump, who's apparent every week on our countdown, the people in China or the people leading China or the people leading Russia, for example, this week the Russian leader threatened an attack on any country that abused, quote-unquote, the translation from the Russian the merchant ships on the high seas, mostly in the Pacific. Apparently, there's been some investigation because the Russians are not following a treaty to protect the there are sanctions against the Russians, and they've been sneaking around trying to get around the sanctions that were put on them by the rest of the world. And because European countries especially are boarding their ships to find out if they're if they're avoiding the sanctions, trying to get around them. And so Putin says, if you go on our ships, we're going to attack you. And okay, so there we go with that. Yet another bellicose statement from someone. The Chinese party this week admitted that they had 10 million citizens in China as spies on the rest of the 1.4 billion people there. So if they do it in their own country, can you imagine what they're doing here or in other countries?
0: Well, I think they do it more in their own country than they do it here. I think that the real victims of totalitarian governments are the citizens.
1: Yeah, yeah. It's a pretty amazing reality, isn't it, in this day and age? Coming up, AOC on ABC. Sounds like a new network. Talk radio countdown.
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8: And so it does. 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Number 10 this week, as Michael indicated a few minutes ago, is the appearance of AOC on ABC. And there's a new slogan, AOC. Sounds like a football slogan, right? AOC on ABC. AOC on ABC. Okay, so she's one of the members of Congress that are bigger on social media than never before. She almost instantly, when she got into Congress, attracted attention, and now more and more people are paying attention to her Instagram, the TikTok accounts that she has. There are a bunch of lawmakers, actually, that have TikTok accounts. And it seems to me, wasn't there some discussion in Congress, Michael, about reining in those people who were trying to promote themselves on social media? Was that, did I imagine that, or is that something that has taken place to sort of...
9: It might have taken place. I don't particularly remember specifically reining in politicians who use social media, because there's no way to do that. But I hear more talk about reining in young people from using social media, you know, children and people that are not fully adult, the same way we make them have driver's licenses and don't allow them to buy booze or cigarettes.
8: But
9: as far as reining in politicians, I don't know. The smart politicians, all the way back to Barack Obama, as a matter of fact, he was a pioneer in this field, have used internet and digital media and social media very advantageously, and continue to do so. She's a very popular politician, and
8: yes,
9: and often below the radar. You don't really hear about her in the mainstream media.
8: That's why. When she first came in, she was looked upon as being outrageous and being counterculture and somebody who couldn't serve from any place else but New York. She was all those things.
9: And she's smartened up. She's really gotten seasoned and has become very adept at the game of politics.
8: She has. Let's see. She and Bernie Sanders, I'm looking at a scale here. Bernie Sanders has 15 million followers on X, believe it or not. 9 million followers on Instagram. 4 million followers. This is Bernie Sanders of Vermont. He's got 4 million followers on TikTok and 8 million followers on Facebook. And let's see. Let's miss where Alexandria Ocasio-Cortez. Let's see here. She has 12

0: million followers on X, 10 million on Instagram, 4 million on TikTok, and 2 million on Facebook. What are you reading when you look at this stuff? Why are you following these people? Another, Elizabeth Warren of Massachusetts has 16 million followers across some platforms. Cory Booker of New Jersey. Let's see, what's his? He got 10 million followers. Okay, I could go through the list of this. I'm looking at it. There are many Republicans who have, let's see, Ted Cruz is the head of the pack. His social media following is 7 million on X, 13 million on Instagram, 3 million on Facebook. He doesn't have a presence on TikTok because the GOP isn't particularly liked on TikTok, is it? I don't think there's too much interest.
1: Goes back to the Chinese controversy.
0: Yes. Yeah, right. All right, so anyway, there's a little insight into social media from the folks here on Talkers. We continue here on the Talk Radio Countdown Show.
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0: It's Elizabeth Miller here from Calitrin. 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
7: Fox News, I'm Deborah Valentine. Hurricane Lala bearing down on Hawaii's Big Island, bringing over 20 inches of rain in mountainous areas and 75-mile-per-hour winds. Mayor Rick Blangiardi expects lesser effects as Lala passes Honolulu.
8: Do not take this storm lightly. So it's moving. It's moving at a good clip.
7: Flash flooding, damaging winds, and power outages are expected. One person was killed, 4 wounded in a mass shooting during an outdoor concert in Kentucky Saturday night. Lexington Police Chief Lawrence Weathers is asking the public for help in locating a suspect.
9: If you know something, you know some people that are kind of like angry at each other or arguing back and forth, please let us know. Let somebody know.
7: The shooting at Charles Young Park. Police have arrested a 19-year-old Cameron Harris of Henrico, Virginia, in connection with Saturday's shooting at Virginia State University. 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
14: 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You could have made that play if you'd been open.
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1: Songs, but also we have songs that have never been heard because they're not necessarily issues songs. So, there's a new album coming out in about 2 or 3 weeks. And, I'm looking forward to that. It's a lot of fun. Gets a lot of airplay on the radio. Matter of fact, one of the interesting aspects of Gun Hill Road is that Gun Hill Road only gets airplay on talk radio, not music radio. And what you've read in Talkers might have been the fact that the group now has well over a million downloads and views and listens and all that, well over a million, maybe 2 million around the world, which is pretty remarkable for kind of an offbeat band like that that's not affiliated with any major record company or anything of that nature. So I'm very proud of that.
0: Rivals AOC and Bernie Sanders.
1: Almost.
0: Yeah, there you go. So just to go back before we move ahead, because I want to talk about the Straits of Hormuz, but the Trump State Department says that the biggest problem with China, you know, we were talking about the things that are the Chinese are moving around and the Russians are moving things. There's more sanctions against the Russians than there are the Chinese. But apparently Trump thinks that China and Canada have made a deal against him so that they're bypassing tariffs and they're shipping things without the approval of the White House. God, what balsam these guys have got. I don't mean the Chinese. They have it too, I guess, but the Chinese especially. But the people in Washington working for the Trump administration, well, they want to control the world, it would seem.
1: Well,
0: isn't
1: that
0: an overstatement? Yeah, I guess.
1: No. They want to control everything. They want to control the United States, and they want to control the world. And we have nobody but ourselves to blame for the alliance between Canada and China. Yep. And for all of these new alliances that are going on behind our back, you know, aimed against Donald Trump. I mean, incompetence and paranoia are running the show.
0: Yeah. Okay. So let's go to the Straits of Hormuz and try to figure out who's actually in charge. The Egyptians have accused Iran this week of attacks on them, other Middle Eastern countries. That's been going on, though, pretty much since the war started. So amidst all of this stuff, the vice president, Mr. Vance, is trying to establish the fact that the price of gasoline is going down quickly. I don't know where he's been. I don't know what country he's in, or what part of the country he's in. But where I am in New England and where you are, the price of gasoline has stabilized in the upward position. That is, it's more expensive now to buy gasoline than it has been at any time in where I am, at any time since this war began, or whatever it is, police action, whatever you want to call it. And so when you just these empty words, it was Trump who was saying it by himself, and now Vance is echoing the same thing. And who believes that the price of gasoline is less now than it was before the Iran war started?
1: Well, nobody believes that. And the fact of the matter is, these are lies. But what's interesting is if you step back and you look at the big picture, the only thing that the Trump administration could hope for now is a return to the way things were before they created the tumult. They consider that, look, we're bringing prices back down when they brought them up. In other words, hey, look, the fire that we started, we helped put it out. They're taking credit for undoing, which they haven't done yet, the disasters that they've created, as opposed to coming in and undoing the disasters that other people allegedly created. This is the part that's so crazy about the whole thing. You know, if you hadn't gone into Iran and created a war without a plan, there'd be no rise in gas prices right now. And the Strait of Hormuz would be open because it was open before the war.
0: There's a rear admiral who said this week, and I don't know that it was on condition of anonymity, but it doesn't make any difference, says that Iran has complete and decisive control over the Straits of Hormuz. So with all of the big tough talk, and we're supposed to be the most powerful, we've got this Department of War under the direction of the magnificent Pete Hegseth. He's doing a fine job, says the president, best secretary of war we've ever had. Well, he's the only one has been secretary of war. And then the Saudi Arabians, there was a special this week on not our relationship, but Trump's relationship with the Saudis, and how he and his family have gained economically, how the Trump hotels have opened up here, there, and everywhere. And this in light of the fact that we're getting close to September 11th again, and a reminder that 15 of the 19 people who committed that atrocity on September 11th came from Saudi Arabia. How can we forget that? How can people who support Trump look him in the eye and think that this is something that's in the best interest of our country? Maybe in the best interest of Donald Trump, but it isn't. How in the world can anybody say that the relationship with Saudi Arabia under any circumstances, unless you're an oil company or Trump trying to open hotels, how do you get away with that, Michael?
1: You get away with it because of years and years and years and years of media incompetence and political corruption and basically a degradation of the character of our people. I bring it back to the people and the media. It starts there. They get away with it because they can, and they shouldn't be able to.
0: Hey, the quality of people. I was thinking about when all the hoopla this week, and I thought to myself, who cares whether Caroline Leavitt is the press secretary or not? What do you really think these people are? They're just lackeys, and they have been for years. I mean, I'm going back to the time when Ron, what was his name, was Nixon's Ron, I can't remember his last name. He was a former NBC newsman, Ron something or other. And then thinking about some of the other press secretaries from then till now, and they, instead of being a news, the news is the fact. These people have no idea what the facts are, or if they do, they don't follow them, because it's pretty much never the facts. It's what they want you to believe, and so they're taking U.S. tax dollars, paying somebody to be their PR person. That's really what it is. Am I right?
1: It seems that way. The facts are whatever the president wants them to be. That's the facts. And sometimes the press secretary doesn't even know what the president wants, or the spokespeople for the various parts of the government. You know, there are press secretaries that are from the Pentagon. There are press secretaries from different departments. It's not just one press secretary.
0: Yeah, they all have press. Yeah, right. Yeah,
1: and they have press conferences. And the and basically, sometimes the Trump administration doesn't have its facts in order. One department says one thing and another says another. Look at the whole thing with Jeanine Pirro and blaming the Department of Interior. Trump is doubling down, tripling down on the idea that David Hearn, I believe is his name, the Olympian who reportedly
0: tore the pool.
1: he tore the whole gigantic reflecting pool apart with his bare hands. Yeah. Come on.
0: Who believes this stuff? My God. All right, hold on a second. It's Michael Harrison, editor and publisher of Talkers Magazine here on the Talk Radio Countdown Show. I'm Doug Steffen. I want to focus on the turnaround for David Crowley in a moment. First, though, let's talk about Kellitrin. Protect your body. It's a protein. And we know, listening to some of the programs that I do, in addition to the Talk Radio Countdown Show, I have a couple of programs every weekend called Good Day Health. Dr. Jack Stockwell talks all the time about proteins and how we need them to keep our body in shape and or to heal our body after we've lost a lot of weight. 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Back here with Michael Harrison, the editor and publisher of Talkers Magazine. So I thought it was rather amazing this week, the business between Francis Hong, she was a Democratic socialist, versus David Crowley, who's just a plain old Democrat. He even bowed out of the race, didn't he, at one point in time, and came back again, and in the end, last Tuesday, beat her, not significantly, but enough to give the people who are the mainstays of the Democratic Party a sigh of relief. Oh, we didn't lose this one. But they aren't dealing with reality either, are they?
1: Well, they're dealing with their own problem of who's going to take the helm of the Democratic Party. Is it going to be what some people consider to be socialist extremists or mainstream Democrats? And we've been down this road before in terms of primaries and political battles between the parties and forks in the road like we're at now with the midterm elections. I don't think it's all that unusual. Trump's latest attack on Democrats is that anybody who's a Democrat is a communist,
0: right, not even just exactly.
1: And that communists are the biggest threat to this country since World War One and World War Two and the Vietnam War and 9/11. I mean, come on, you know. So I don't know. I think they'll work it all out.
0: Do you think the fact that this week there were three executions in various states around the country, is that because of the tone set by the national situation? There are a lot of people who think we ought not to put people to death. I think in some circumstances that's the best thing, get rid of them. But that doesn't mean that that's what everybody thinks. But we had a big to do. Don't you remember some years ago?
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0: Execute them.
1: Well, I mean, a lot has to do with the tone of the times. Has to do with the attitude of the times. And, you know, how you know, how people feel about crime in general. It also has to do with how much confidence you have in the justice system so that innocent people aren't put to death.
0: Right. That's the thing. And that's really, I think, what brought it to a halt, wasn't it, before, in essence?
1: Exactly.
0: I think that's what brought it to a halt. Something to talk to Stephen J.J. Wiseman about in a matter of moments here on The Countdown.
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23: Orderson saying it was being done excessively. And Trump does this in record numbers. And many of them sound like they're going to make major changes, but in fact, like you said, he doesn't have the authority to do so. So they're kind of more recommendations or guidelines for the people in his administration. And so when you're talking about something like that, you're looking at really telling Health and Human Services and Robert Kennedy Jr., who has no significant knowledge or background in these things except for conspiracy theories, what to do. And this has been dangerous. I mean, we've seen statements that he's made, including in that very executive statement, about the harm of vaccines. You know, one of them is saying tying in vaccines to autism. There hasn't been a single study. There was one that was totally discredited, that the president and Kennedy still refer to. Meanwhile, we've got a measles epidemic. We have uniformly all of the healthcare professionals saying dropping, I think they dropped at least four, went from 11 to 7, of the required or advised vaccinations. Dropping those is going to have a significant negative health effect. So he sets the agenda, and it's not a good one in this case.
0: I mentioned earlier on the program the fact that three executions were carried out in a single day this past week. This is the first time that's been done for since I think 2010, so 16 years ago. Tennessee and Oklahoma executing inmates. Actually, it was within about a half hour of each other. Yeah. And Alabama also did one as well that day. I was thinking, Michael Harrison and I were talking about this briefly, the reason that the executions went away is because they were often, too often, findings that people who were on death row were not guilty of what they'd been charged with, a real weakening of the system. Has that changed, or we just have a different mood?
23: No, unfortunately, it hasn't changed. And indeed, what we're having is, you can't say rushing through with executions because all of them take many, many years. And, mm-hmm. You can certainly understand the feelings of people in these. When I was reading the actual convictions and cases of these particular murderers, convicted murderers, they were pretty heinous. But as you said, and I go back to an old friend of ours, Gene Burns, who was very hardline. He was against the death penalty because he said mistakes will be made, and you can't reverse them at that point. So This is the tenor of where we are. We're not consistent with most of the other world's democracies who don't have the death penalty, but that's neither here nor there. But the fact of that there can be such mistakes, quite often the legal system hasn't corrected these, sometimes saying, well, you waited too late to bring this up. These are very, very problematic.
0: Quick question about a class action lawsuit. Can the public sue the gas companies to get the prices down?
23: Well, we do have, while the public really can't, you could look towards state attorneys general and the U.S. attorney general for price gouging and really getting into it. And remember, we're still subsidizing these gas and utilities companies. So, I think it is. I think it's definitely worth looking into, seeing are they indeed gouging? Even President Trump, who's made record profits himself while he's in there, is accusing them of price gouging and attacking their profits. But at the same time, he wants them to do further exploration, and that takes money. So the short answer is we as the public can't, but indeed attorneys general can do that.
0: That's Stephen J.J. Wiseman here with Doug Stephan on The Countdown.
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35: What we know is that these sort of programs really incentivize workers to report less.
34: A workplace can look safe and efficient on paper, but what does that record leave out about the people doing the work? 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
36: one of the biggest frustrations with the boys and young men that we work with is that they say everyone talks about them, but nobody talks with them.
37: 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I'm Marty Peterson.
34: And I'm Gary Price. 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
34: A pizza party can celebrate a birthday, a sales goal, or the end of a busy stretch at work. For some companies, it can also be the prize for reaching a certain number of days without a reported injury. That may sound like a safety win, but it can put the person who gets hurt in an awkward position. Speak up, and everyone loses out. But workplace mistreatment doesn't always begin with an accident. It can also look like unpredictable hours, unstable pay, constant pressure, or the feeling that your job is essential even though you're treated as replaceable and unskilled. There's a big difference between a safe and supportive workplace on paper versus in reality. Jessica Martinez is the Executive Director of the National Council for Occupational Safety and Health, better known as COSH.
35: There are companies that will claim to be have a safety culture, but incentivize workers with a bonus, a pizza party, if they go X amount of days without reporting an injury. What we know is that these sort of programs really incentivize workers to report less. And truly what we are saying is what our workforce needs to do, we need to incentivize workers to report more to prevent these injuries and illness in the workplaces. So if more workers are aware of the conditions of work, of the impacts to their health, then we're truly creating a safety culture.
34: The latest federal data counted more than 5,000 work-related deaths in 2024. That's one every 104 minutes. Private industry employers also reported 2.5 million non-fatal injuries and illnesses. But that second number is exactly what the government calls it, employer reported. The reality is that national data doesn't fully capture what workers are experiencing, and that gap extends beyond injuries. Sometimes the harm shows up in the uncertainty and stress built into the job itself. Benjamin Lohr is a writer and the author of The Secret Life of Groceries. While researching the book, he spoke with workers in many segments of the food supply chain. He also took a job at a local grocery store.
2: I also worked at a Whole Foods fish counter for a short stint to just really get the experience of working in the store. And there are a lot of things that came out of that. One, probably most salient, was just how difficult the scheduling process can be for retail workers. And so people are treated a little bit more like products, which is like highly in demand when they're needed in the high demand moments in the store, and then kind of obnoxious waste if there's a slow demand and told to go home.
34: For the store, that flexibility kept staffing close to customer demand. For the employee, it meant not knowing how many hours would appear on their next paycheck and not having a steady stream of reliable income to depend on.
2: When I was working, a lot of the people I was working with wouldn't get their schedule more than 3 or 4 days in advance. And the hours that you're working vary from week to week by large margins, 40%, which means that your take-home pay varies. And of course, not just the volume of time you're working shifts, but when you're working, you can't get a second job to supplement that because there's no schedule, no coherent schedule for your second job to schedule around.
34: Laura says this can leave employees functioning like on-call workers without the pay, stability, or respect that usually comes with that responsibility. As he moved further down the food supply chain, he saw conditions worsen.
2: So at the lowest levels, people take advantage of that obscurity, that lack of visibility, and it enables the worst human qualities. And you get really, really abusive conditions, the type that is almost mind-blowing.
34: In many cases, large companies rely on staffing agencies, contractors, and subcontractors for hiring, which causes confusion, over who's ultimately responsible when there's an issue.
35: You have these subcontracting systems that makes it very fuzzy for employers to understand ultimately who's responsible to ensure that workers have the equipment they need for safe workplaces, the training that they need, that there are mechanisms in place. Even in cases when workers are injured, they get the go around. Many of them have to rely then on government assistance. So there's a very toxic cycle of caring essentially for working people in this country through these supply chains.
34: Federal law prohibits employers from retaliating against workers who report an injury or raise a safety concern. The Occupational Safety and Health Administration, commonly known as OSHA, also warns companies not to use prizes, bonuses, or disciplinary programs in ways that discourage reporting. But a write on paper doesn't always remove the fear of losing hours or being replaced. For someone who thinks their workplace is making them sick or putting them in danger, Martinez urges to start documenting and having conversations with colleagues.
35: The power of collective action is really true and offers just more protections in a real sense, right? It's harder to retaliate against a group of workers than an individual. So we always encourage workers to talk to their coworkers, agree and make a plan before they submit a formal complaint to their employer, but even to agencies like OSHA. There is a mechanism to submit complaints to OSHA. Make sure that it's well equipped with photos, with evidence, with documentation, and do the follow-up so you can have an inspection. And workers can do it anonymously. Like I said, retaliation is a growing concern across the country for many, many workers. So do that. And then if there is a local COSH group or a workers center, or if you're a unionized worker where you have your union, speak to them, talk to them, reach out, let them know what's going on to get more support and guidance on how to move forward, you know, with the worker's particular case.
34: A clean safety record, a lean schedule, and a low-cost product can look like everything's fine from far away. But from close up, it's the employees who carry all the burden while corporate profits grow. To learn more about workplace safety, reporting resources, and our guests, Jessica Martinez and Benjamin Lohr, head to viewpointsradio.org. 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Our studio manager is Jay Silvers. I'm Gary Price.
37: 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But what happens when it goes too far? When Viewpoints returns.
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16: 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Hurricane Lala bearing down on Hawaii's Big Island, bringing up to 20 inches of rain and 75 mile an hour winds. Mayor Rick Blangiardi expecting lesser effects as Lala passes Honolulu.
17: Do not take this storm lightly. So, It's moving at a good clip.
16: One person was killed, four others wounded in a mass shooting during an outdoor concert in Kentucky on Saturday night. Lexington Police Chief Lawrence Weathers asking the public for help.
18: If you know something, you know some people that are kind of like angry at each other or arguing back and forth, please let us know. Let somebody know.
16: And police arresting a 19-year-old man, Cameron Harris, of Henrico, Virginia, in connection with Saturday's shooting at Virginia State University. 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
25: 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We heard some feedback, and we said, you know what, we're going to give the people what they want. 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All right, so we're going to...
26: Well, it's for sale right now, though, right?
25: Just says grab your copy for $49.97.
26: I think if you order it now, it's the cheapest it will ever be.
25: Okay, there was a deal of that. I don't
26: is
25: know
26: it
25: if
26: over?
25: It's it. Okay. Two different graphics. I don't know. I'm reading my ad. I'm like Ron Burgundy. You give me a script and I read it. I don't know.
26: But sometimes, do what?
25: We got a live turn of events. It's on sale.
26: You're trying to, here's the deal.
25: I don't know.
26: Rachel Cruz is a part owner of Ramsey Solutions. She's trying to get more money out of you guys. This thing is on sale right now. And last year it sold out.
25: John Baloney.
26: When it was on sale. Yeah, man. Listen.
25: Listen, I don't know. I just am told, okay, we got a new graphic up.
26: $35 if you buy it right this second. So
25: you got to go now because I think tomorrow, this may be the copy for tomorrow.
26: RandySolutions.com/store.
25: All right, let's go to South Bend, Indiana. We got Sam on the line. Hi, Sam. Welcome to the show.
0: Hi, thanks for having me.
25: Absolutely. Thanks for calling in. How can we help?
0: So I just kind of want some help trying to get kind of a roadmap for how to get out of debt because I'm about $65,000 in debt and I only make $60,000 a year. I have a 1.5-year-old at home and my wife is 6 months pregnant. So I'm just trying to clean this up so that, you know, my kids don't have to suffer, you know, through any of that.
26: I love it, man. I love your heart, brother.
25: Yep. The kids turned everything around. Like once you have kids, you're oh, crap. We gotta get our stuff together.
26: We got to be different now. What's the debt, man?
0: So about 18,000 of it is credit cards. They're split up into two different accounts. They've already been sold off to third parties, and it's been a while. So I actually went into a debt consolidation program originally, and then the law firm that I was working with just liquidated and was done with it. So they kind of handed it back to me, and I want to try to get the ball rolling because I really am, you know, starting to look around and realize that things start to fall apart around me, and I need to, you know.
26: Okay, so what else besides... So you have 18 grand that's already gone to collections in two different credit cards. What else you got?
0: Then I owe about $17,500 on a car I just financed a few months back. I just bought a second car for my wife and I just actually over the weekend. That was about $3,500. I paid cash.
25: Oh, good.
0: So that's, I owe about $10,000 on an AC unit for my house. It blew up the first year that I moved in. And then... I got my wife's car that we originally had as our only vehicle repossessed, and they still want about $15,000 for that.
25: Mm, and they took it. That's done?
0: That's already done. They already auctioned it off, and that's what they want afterwards.
26: That's the difference.
25: Oh, man.
26: Dude, what has happened up until now? Because this isn't just a matter of you being in debt. This is a matter of you just didn't pay bills.
0: Yeah, what truly happened was... around the time that everything started to slow down with COVID, I was working at a factory job and I started to get into some credit card debt when they cut my hours. And eventually I kind of just, you know, got tired of it and went and started doing my own thing. So I'm self-employed now. I have been for about 3 years, but I clean houses for a living and it was rough trying to get everything on track at first. And then I guess I just kept knocking my wife up and now I don't have any help and I haven't had the, you know, ability to get out and really even get more clientele because I just don't have the time in the day as one person. So
26: how much money do you make?
25: $65,000
0: I make about $5,000 a month on average, and it just fluctuates in the wintertime because I have some clients that go away.
25: Mm-hmm.
26: Okay.
25: And you've been in that business 3 years, you said?
0: 3 years now, yep. Three years, 3 years now.
25: Okay. And do you have predictable downtimes, you said, with certain clients?
0: Yeah. I from about January to April, I lose probably about between $1,000 and $1,500 a month.
25: Okay.
0: And just clients come and go.
26: Okay. So what do you do in that gap to earn money?
0: Honestly, I've just been trying my best to kind of stack up money aside so that when that time comes around and, you know, stack up things around the house so that I don't run out of things. I have, you know, kind of stockpiles and... I also have been very fortunate enough to, when Christmas rolls around, and especially with the birth of my child, that people have been extremely generous, giving me bonuses. I don't like to bank on that for the holidays,
25: but
0: it's been extremely helpful. It's been a few thousand, so
26: how much cash do you have set aside?
0: I have $1,000 set aside. I'm done with baby step one, but that's about it. All I have after the car.
25: What's the car, the $17,000 car? If you sold it today, do you know what you would get from it?
0: I want to say probably about 13, 14, something like that.
25: Okay, so you're a little underwater in that.
0: A little bit, yeah, just from the depreciation, but...
25: Yeah, because I'm just trying to think through some math here, because for me, my goal for you, Sam, would be to get out of debt as quickly as possible, okay? So that's going to mean working nights and weekends. Your wife is going to probably feel like a single mom for a hot second because you are working so much.
0: Right.
25: You guys, I mean, I'm sure you don't have a ton of expenses to cut, but where you can cut, we're not eating out. We're not going on Amazon. Like, we're doing nothing. We're not spending money except for keeping the lights on, keeping the roof over our head, like the absolute needs, the necessities.
0: Yeah.
25: And then the other thing is selling stuff, right? And so you're doing all of this at once to get out of debt as quickly as possible. So I'm just looking at your numbers and I'm thinking, okay, $18,000 in bad debt, you know, I mean, you possibly could settle, maybe, let's just say, generously, you know, half. You know, what if that went down to 9,000, okay? You can't do much about the repoed car. You can't do much about the HVAC. And then the car, let's just say you have took a $3,000 hit, and if you could get a small loan from a credit union for $6,000, go get you a $3,000 car and then have that, right? That loan goes from $17,000 to $6,000. Right. You kind of you start to kind of play with the numbers of what the ideal situation would be to get out of debt as fast as possible. And there's a chance that your debt's looking more like 38, 39 versus 65 at that point.
0: I was hoping, especially since it's been to third parties, some of the debt, and they seem willing to kind of work with you to just get anything.
26: They will, but you're gonna have to save up a lump sum
25: to settle with them.
0: Yeah. Right now, like I said, I bought the car in cash, and it took me about 5 months to do it. But I saved about $800 a month so that I could, buy that. So I saved up $4,000 within that 5 months. I think that's
26: mm-hmm. but
0: here, the pace that I'm at right now.
26: This is going to sound nutty because I know I'm talking to a guy who's so tired because he's got a newborn and a pregnant wife, and you're hustling your own. You're a one man shop on your business, but you can't afford. You simply cannot afford to when a big chunk of your clientele goes on vacation during the cold winter, for you just to hang out at home. You got to go find other work. And you've got to grind and grind and grind. And after you get done cleaning all day, you come home and have dinner with your family, and then you go stock shelves at Walmart until midnight. And this is going to be the next 18, 24 months, and you're going to feel like you're going to collapse. But on behalf of your family, you can do it. I believe in you. But it's going to take that level of negotiating with certain folks, selling stuff, cutting expenses to the bone for 24 months. And bro, you've dug yourself a big hole. So to fill this hole up, you're going to be tired shoveling. And you can scroll all day. You can Google hacks all day. Mm-hmm. There's not any hacks around. You've got to cut expenses and make more money. That's the only things you can do right here.
25: And the wild thing is too, Sam, if you can get this credit card debt where they can settle and you do this car and you find $3,000 extra a month, right? I mean, a lot of this is gone.
26: It goes away quick.
25: In a year right. and a half. I mean, it's pretty wild what the math starts to do, but it's going to take some drastic changes. It's going to be a drastic year and a half for you guys to get this to play out the way that you're wanting it to. But a year and a half of it, and it's behind you, and then you've learned, gosh, such a way of life of what you're not going to go back to. Like, that's the legacy changer there for your kids that you're looking for. Having healthy money habits where you actually control your money and your money's not controlling you.

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0: You're enjoying the show, one of the best things that you can do to help us spread the word is to share it with a friend. Maybe post one of the clips on social media, but just spreading the word about the show is one of the best ways we can get the word out to help people do what we want, is to, you know, get control of their money and create a life that they love and finally find some peace with the subject in life that can be so complicated. So yep, we're thankful for you guys for listening and watching. So leave a comment. We love hearing from you and share the show when you can. All right, let's head to Kansas City, and we have Andrew on the line. Hi, Andrew. Welcome to the show.
8: Hey, how are y'all?
0: Hi, we're doing great. 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
9: Listen, Andrew.
0: Oh, Andrew is deep. I don't even know what the
9: It's far more socially acceptable to say John Baloney out loud. But I'm gonna start calling her OG Rachel listeners. Bruise or Rachel Snooze. Ooh, I like that one. Rachel Snooze. I like that.
0: What a snoozer. Awesome.
5: Oh, my gosh.
9: What's up, brother?
8: We are in baby step three, my wife and I. And my wife is certainly the free spirit, and I am definitely the outspoken cheapskate. And every time we talk about money, the tension is pretty high, and we overall just tend to avoid the conversation altogether. How can we tell if we're actually pretty close on our goals, or and I just need to loosen up, or if our household spending genuinely needs to be reined in? I want money to be a conversation we can approach without fighting or dreading the finance talk.
9: Okay, before we get to that, because Rachel's wrote a book on this. She's the expert here, but I want to ask you a question, okay? Ask that last Please. Question again.
8: I want money to be a conversation we can approach without fighting or dreading the talk.
9: Okay, let's take the actual topic of money off the table, and let me ask you a question. Are you a person your wife can sit down and have a conversation with and you don't try to fix her? You hear her? You say thanks for sharing that, even if you think it was dumb or boring or whatever? Are you a safe person that she can just talk with?
8: The answer to the question before yesterday would have been no.
9: Okay.
8: We go in seasons of that. Okay. But just yesterday, we kind of had to sit down, redefine the marriage relationship conversation.
9: Love it.
8: Where both of us share our hearts. And that was one of the things that she really wanted to talk about. And I totally understand. And I admit that, yes, I'm a problem solver along with many other men.
9: Yeah, yeah.
8: And that's something that I need to work on. And so even yesterday, after that conversation, it went really well. And then even this morning, I was able to practice that. But we're getting there. So historically, no. But starting last night, the answer is yes.
9: Perfect. So what I want you to work on in your home, and it sounds like y'all are on it, and you use the magic word, this is just practice. And for the wives out there listening, often a husband tries to fix a problem, not because they think you're stupid, but because their whole life they've been told the only value you have in the world is utility, is the solution to a problem. It took me being married forever before I realized, yes, my wife likes that I can change oil in the car, and yes, that she likes things I can do around the house, but she likes me. And that was hard for me to metabolize because I thought I was only worth my answers. And so y'all practicing, just talking, listening, remembering she's your friend, that you're her friend, right? You get what I'm saying? So y'all are on the right path there. That will make not only money conversations, but any conversations you have, one of curiosity and not judgment, instead of, that's a stupid thing. Dude, tell me more about that. That's different than how I see it. And one of those is an invitation, and one of those is a slam door, mm-hmm. right? All right, so we'll talk about the money thing here. Go for it, Rachel.
0: Well, I was going to just, I mean, when you said we continue to fight about money, and then you're like, but we're on baby step three. So I'm like, this is, the problem isn't the system that you guys have put in place. It's the attitude and the posture around the subject that's caused the strife, right? Or something's come up and gets triggered in her or you, and it's like, you guys just can't come eye to eye. But I think it's probably more what John's saying is the approach at which you take those conversations. And a helpful thing that I feel like has been good that Winston and we do this with more than just money, but we see the thing that we're talking about or the tension point where we're so different. We're coming at it in such different perspectives, different backgrounds, how we grew up with money, I mean, all of it, right? That all plays in. And we see that subject matter as kind of the third party in the triangle, and it's out there. And Winston and I are on the same team. Like, it's us locking arms against that thing out there, that the spouse is, your wife isn't the enemy. You're not the enemy to her. It's this thing out there. And what is this thing out there creating in me or creating in her or him, you know, in my case, this strife that we just seem to have this conflict all the time. And when you can start to pinpoint that that's huge. And I think we have found too, with married couples, we were talking about money and marriage, but we talk about the subjects a lot over that weekend. But having empathy with your spouse, actually seeing your differences and her massive free spirit as a strength, Andrew. Like, she gives you a gift in your life. You would be probably a semi-boring person that doesn't leave the house much if it probably weren't for your wife, right? Who brings the fun and the levity and the enjoyment, right? And then you are a godsend to her because if she's like me, details are not my ideal. I don't really enjoy looking at every single little thing and every interest rate. And if we put it in this thing and we change here and we do that, I mean, I'm like, it's great. I trust you. Like, it's fine. Go and do it. Like, I don't enjoy that. But because of that, it actually gives me a subconscious safety net of knowing I have a husband who's taking very good care of our family in that way. Does that make sense? Like, there's a beauty in the differences. And I think that's, you know, so yeah, we can dive into the numbers if you want. But I do think there's a level of respect and care to give each other in these conversations that's going to help tremendously, where she'll have the freedom and probably maybe even say, hey, okay, because this has been going so well and I feel this freedom that I don't get slapped on the wrist or feel like I'm getting, you know,
9: judged.
0: Yes, that, okay, maybe I don't need to, I may not need to spend so much. Sure, do we want to cut back? Like, there's more of a willingness on both parties' end to do some level of change when you know that the other person is for you and there's a beautiful love and respect, you know, situation happening. Does that make sense?
8: 100% it does. Absolutely.
9: What's the number you're worried is too extreme?
8: I would say there's a few examples, but things like birthday gifts. She has a large family. And so, you know, when it comes time for celebrating a few birthdays, you know, maybe sometimes there's a month where there may be three or four birthdays and we want to spend, or she wants to spend $25 or $30 or $40 per person, or, you know, going out to eat. A big one for her would be clothes. And so I'm not necessarily opposed to spending money, because I kind of train myself, hey, you know, let loose every once in a while. I like coffee, so go get yourself a coffee or a specialty coffee or something like that. But, you know, where the line is, because I realize that we're still in baby step three. We had an emergency fund. Then we had a baby in April. So we depleted about half of it to pay off the medical bills. And so now we're kind of building that back up. And so because we're in a mid to late 20s, or I guess I'm 26, so mid 20s, I'm just kind of worried. Like, I just want to get into a house. Like, I just want to, I just want to complete baby step 3B, and I want to get into a house. And her maybe goals are like, well, I want to get a different car. And I really don't care about a house right now. Maybe, you know, maybe 5 years, absolutely. But, you know, in 2026 or 2027, no.
9: So let's have that conversation. Okay. Where do we want to be in 5 years?
0: Yes.
9: Who do we want to be in 10 years? And those dreaming conversations where they're like the old corporate whiteboard, there's no bad ideas. Like, what's your picture of 5 years from now? We have one or two or three little kids running around here. Where do you want to be? What do you want that to look like? And then you begin to reverse engineer action steps based out of this shared vision of what y'all want to be. And there's always going to be pinch points. I actually want a new car before I want a house. I want a house before I want a new car. Well, one of those is a depreciating asset. And one of those is like this. But getting beneath the house is, I want the security for my family. I want a home.
8: Sure.
9: Right? And so getting to those real issues underneath the fight point.
0: Yes.
9: Man, it changes everything.
0: And her to have a level of freedom with income, that you guys are out of debt, you're building that emergency fund, but I do also want to enjoy my life.
9: Yeah.
0: So there has to be a both and.
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11: A Pacific storm. I'm Paul Stevens, Fox News. A Category 1 hurricane continuing to lash Hawaii with heavy rain and strong winds, raising the threat of dangerous flash flooding and mudslides. Fox's Chan Lee Painter.
12: Hawaii is bracing for the worst as Hurricane Lala lashes the state with heavy rain, strong winds, and rough surf. The Category 1 storm is packing maximum sustained winds of 75 miles per hour. It's threatening severe flooding, wind damage, mudslides, and dangerous storm surge. Right now, Lala is skirting just southwest of Hawaii's Big Island, and it is not expected to make landfall.
11: And the National Hurricane Center saying the hurricane is also not expected to exceed Category 1 status. Ukraine launching a massive drone attack across Russia today, Sunday, with at least six people reported dead. Russia's defense ministry saying its forces destroyed more than 800 Ukrainian drones overnight. Hundreds of drones targeting the Moscow area, where officials say an 83-year-old man died after a drone hit his home. Another attack sparked a large warehouse fire near the capital. Five more people killed in Russia's Rostov region as those drones hit several towns and targets. What's next for Luigi Mangione following his stunning admission in court?
13: More court appearances await the 28-year-old. After pleading guilty to two federal stalking charges last Friday, Mangione is set to face sentencing on December 18th. Federal prosecutor Jamie McDonald said that he'll be seeking life imprisonment. Following his guilty pleas, Mangione admitted to fatally shooting UnitedHealthcare CEO Brian Thompson on December 4, 2024. The University of Pennsylvania grad is scheduled to appear in court on September 8th as he's facing state charges, including second-degree murder. His defense filed a motion to dismiss the charges due to New York's double jeopardy statute. Laura Cantor, Fox News.
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0: Welcome back to The Ramsey Show in the Fairwinds Credit Union Studio. I am Rachel Cruz, hosting it this hour with Dr. John Deloney, and we're answering your calls. So give us a call, 888-825-5225. Looks like the phone lines are all taken at this moment, but just keep trying and hopefully we can get you in this hour. All right, let's go to Casey in Lexington, Kentucky. Hi, Casey. Welcome to the show.
20: Hi, thanks for taking my call.
0: Absolutely. How can we help?
20: Little backstory. Me and my wife, we are in our early 40s, baby step six. Question is, she is planning on going back to school, and we do have the money saved up for her to go back to school, but her work is willing to reimburse her, but only if she takes out student loans.
21: What?
20: Yes. So she takes out student loans.
0: What kind of industry is she in?
20: She is in healthcare.
21: I've heard of all sorts of reimbursement plans of all types, but I've never heard of somebody
0: that it has to go
21: has to be a student loan. That is, I don't understand that.
0: Has she asked more details of why the process is that way?
20: Not necessarily, no, but we for sure do have to take out student loans. That is the answer.
0: What will the degree be getting her?
20: Like payment wise,
0: yes, and advancement in, I'm assuming, her career track.
20: Correct. Yes, approximately a $30,000 jump.
0: Okay.
20: Per year.
0: Good for her. And how much is the schooling?
20: $25,000.
0: Okay.
20: And it is 2.5 years.
0: And it's 2.5 years doing that. Okay.
21: Good for y'all. She must be awesome. That's really cool.
20: Yes.
21: And let me throw one other wrench in there before Rachel answers. I would want to know if I go in and put my tuition on a payment plan and tell the university, because they'll put you on a 3 or 6 month plan instead of writing a check on day one. I've been around higher ed for almost all of my adult life. I've never heard of this. I've heard of blanket reimbursements.
0: Mm-hmm.
21: And unless there's some tax advantage that the business has by paying down their employees' student loans or something, I don't know. I just never, ever heard of this. Which, and anytime I've never, ever, ever heard of something, A, I could be totally wrong, but B, I would want to dig in a little bit further and see if I'm not hearing stuff right.
20: Okay.
0: Because if there's paperwork that has to be done of, okay, and not from a loan perspective, but I'm wondering, like a payment plan here, and then the school writes her the check and reimburse, like it's all.
21: Yeah.
0: And we'll, but I don't, and sometimes if it's attached to a loan, they sometimes have a weird repayment plan, and or you have to stay with that company for X amount of time, right? Like there's there's some strings attached always.
21: What are the strings on this one?
20: It is 3 years.
0: She has to be on for 3 years. Does that include that after she finishes her schooling?
20: Yes.
0: Okay, so 5.5 years. And
20: she currently works there now, yes.
0: Sure.
21: Yes, oh, yes. Bro, I wouldn't do, there's no chance. And not,
0: I know.
21: And you know my feelings on debt. I'm on the Ramsey Show, for God's sakes. But I would gladly pay $25,000 that I have for a degree that will reimburse itself, that will pay for itself in less than 1 year. Yes. For 4.5 years of freedom for me and my wife.
0: Mm-hmm.
20: Gotcha.
21: Because she's one bad boss. She's one bad transfer. She's one bad the hospital sells to another hospital. I mean, any
0: has
21: number
0: of
21: things.
0: Has a baby that she wants to, you know, be home with. I mean, I don't know. I don't know what it is, but it's like.
21: Yeah, dude. But the freedom for my family. Again, you hear me say this all the time. I saw for peace and I saw for freedom. I'll pay that $25,000 all day long, especially in a healthcare position that's going to ROI in 1 year or less. Shoot. I wouldn't even think twice about that.
20: Gotcha. I thought I knew the answer, but she wanted me to call.
21: Well, I'll tell you, I could give you I could preach to you about student loans or something. You would actually have me kind of bound up, to be honest with you. I would have to, I'd have principal versus principal in my own spirit. If she has the ability, a company's going to pay for her to go to grad school, and maybe they're going to ask her for 2 years or for 1 year, but they have to take student loans. That would be principal versus principal for me. But this one is a no-brainer. Y'all have worked your butts off for just this moment where she can get the advancement. It's awesome. And she doesn't have to sign a check. She doesn't have to sign a commitment to anybody like that.
20: Yes. True.
21: Yeah.
0: Yep. I would have options. That's the beauty in life. When you have autonomy over your decision-making, like, it is, that's a game changer. We're not stuck in just a crappy situation if it ever turned that way, right? So, yeah, and you don't have to pay it all up front. I mean, you probably pay $5,000 per semester, you know what I mean,
21: easy.
0: As you go through. So
21: easy.
0: You know, it's the same conversation, I feel like, that we have to talk people off the ledge of student loan forgiveness, right? If they're on the front end of it, and they're like, well, I could wait 10 years, and this could be for, you know what I mean? And it's this long time, and that's why we're even like, no, you never know what's going to change. In 10 years is a long time, you know, and to work and to pay off what you've had, where it feels like a free situation 10 years from now, or in her case, kind of a free situation, but that's 5 years, right?
21: And your fingers are crossed that that's 1, 2, 3, potentially 3 presidents away.
0: Yeah, that's right.
21: God knows what they'll, you know what I mean?
0: What's going to happen? Don't get our conspiracy theory.
21: ChatGPT will be all our president in 3 presidents from now. Like, who knows what the plan will
0: be?
21: What
0: the world is going to be, right? So it's when you can make decisions for your home in a vacuum, you guys, that is worth it every time. All right, let's go to Doug in Tampa, Florida. Hi, Doug. Welcome to the show.
2: Hi, how are you guys?
0: Hi, we're doing great. How can we help?
2: So got a question. We have some stocks that were given to us here recently, and I guess over time they've done pretty good. They're 3 energy stocks, but we're looking to make the most out of it for the next 15 years until we get close to our retirement age here.
0: Mm-hmm.
2: What should we do? Should we sell these stocks and put them in the mutual funds that we found that are getting close to 10%, or should we just let them ride?
0: Are they 3 individual stocks?
2: 3 individual energy stocks.
0: Okay.
2: Yes.
0: So, yeah, I'm not a fan.
21: I'd sell those before the day's over, dude.
0: Of individuals. Yeah, I mean, because all your eggs are in one basket versus a mutual fund, you're going to have 90 to 200 stocks. Or even if you just did an index fund for the S&P 500, right, it's across all 500 companies. There's just something about that diversification that gives you such safety. And you're right, and the market's done well. I mean, when you look over, I think we did the math with Dave on the show last week. It was like up 100% over the last 4 years, 5 years, when you look at all of it combined. Like, it's wild what the market's doing. And to put all that risk on just 3 companies doing well, I wouldn't take that bet, Doug. So yeah, I would sell them, move them to either great mutual funds, or even, I mean, you could just do an index fund too, open up a brokerage account with, you know, Vanguard or Fidelity, or how much are they worth?
2: I'd say right now, probably take out, out of our total stock, take out the kids' college stuff, we have about $350.
0: Okay. So you know what? That's enough that I would sit down with a SmartVestor Pro. If you go to RamseySolutions.com, you can find one in your area. and actually look for a long-term game plan for that amount, right? If it was like 10, 15 grand, which I knew it probably wasn't going to be, you could do something simple. But I probably would sit down, because they're going to be able to look at different funds, the best ones to put you into, and even, you know, things like, you know, tax loss harvesting. Like there's some elements at that amount of money that I would want on my side, and a financial advisor can help you with that. So check out a SmartVestor Pro, Doug. Yep, and I would get those moved.

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0: Up next, we have Kelly in Denver, Colorado. 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Welcome to the show.
13: Hi there. 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
0: Yes, absolutely. How can we help?
13: So I am going through a divorce.
0: Sorry.
13: And it's okay. Thank you. So right now I'm keeping the house, but I'm also will be paying $4,400 a month in spousal maintenance. And
14: what is that?
0: What is it? Yeah.
13: Alimony.
14: Okay.
0: Oh, okay.
13: So to my,
0: order to keep the house, because you decided to keep it. So it's the equity, the split. Okay. Okay.
13: Yeah, that was part of the negotiations. And the main reason I wanted to keep the house is my daughter, I have a 10-year-old daughter. It's her neighborhood. She has a best friend across the street, a great school system, and just, you know, really trying to keep that stability for her during this whole process. Unfortunately, I feel very underwater but $500 to $1,000 underwater every month.
14: Yeah.
13: And so I'm wondering if I should try to keep hanging on in order to give my daughter that stability. I do have a pretty good emergency fund. Or if I'm just, you know, if this is just a pipe dream I'm sacrificing this.
0: Let's get some numbers real quick, because I think there's a deeper probably element to this that I want John to speak on. But okay, besides the $4,400 that you're paying a month, how much is the mortgage?
13: The mortgage with taxes and insurance is
0: $3,800. Okay, and how much do you make a month?
13: Well, so my gross is $175,000 a year, but I'm only taking home around $5,700 after the spousal maintenance, and then after
0: is that taken insurance? That's not taken directly out of your check, though, right?
13: I put it into
0: a fund. Okay, but how much income hits your bank account? Just income, without anything being like after taxes. What hits Kelly's
13: so after
0: checking
13: taxes,
0: account?
13: I hit $5,600 a month.
0: But you make $175,000
14: plus the $4,400. So you make about nine or ten grand a month.
13: $4,400. Correct. Yeah.
14: Okay.
13: Yeah.
0: Okay. Are you counting that in the $175,000?
14: No, she makes $175,000, and she gets $4,600 plus the $5,500 she just said.
0: Okay.
14: So she gets about $10,000 a month.
0: Yeah. So that would leave you, because I would want you.

0: And the other thing is right now she's in an after-school program, daycare. So in another year or two, she wouldn't need the after-school when she hits 12.
1: Mm-hmm.
0: Yeah.
1: Which relieves some.
0: So in my head, I think, I can hang on, I can do this.
1: I know. And
0: when I run the numbers.
1: I know.
2: So
1: I know, Kelly.
2: I'll put this in the top three or four worst conversations I have with people, okay? And because we only have a few minutes, I'm going to be pretty direct, but I know what I'm saying carries a lot of weight, okay? The most common thing I hear amidst a divorce when there's kids involved, one kid, five kids, whatever, is this statement, I want them to have stability, whatever stability they can possibly have.
0: Right.
2: And I get that sentiment, and I would be the exact same way in the situation with my two kids. But the reality is, everything they know, she knows, your daughter, is gone. It's not stable. And trading moms, what she needs more than anything on the planet right now is a sturdy mom who has peace in her chest. And not the after school program. She's 10. She's got a best friend. Like, I can't tell you the name of my best friend when I was 10. Right? Like, so, all, and by the way, I've got a 10-year-old right now. I got a 10-year-old daughter, and she's got best friends. I get it. Right? But the most important thing she needs right now is a mom who's anchored after the world y'all knew doesn't exist anymore. And so instead of saying, what do I have to sacrifice, including financially, emotionally, psychologically, spiritually, so that she can have some illusion of things are just going on as they used to be, I want you to first ask yourself, what do I need as the adult in this house to be well and whole? And that everything in her life is going to be a derivative of you solving for that. And so it sounds like if there's a condo or an apartment in that area that you can live in for 2 years and make that sacrifice, that maybe that's the deal. But man, it seems pretty untenable to just have that much of your income out the door every month before you can even go to the grocery store.
0: Right. Yeah. Yeah, no, it's been, I mean, it's weighs on my mind pretty much all the time.
2: I know.
1: It's terrible. Yeah.
2: Here's what I want. I want a 10-year-old daughter who's really mad at her mom, who's upset, throws 10-year-old tantrums like they're supposed to, who says all the things right now. And then I want that same 10-year-old girl snuggle up next to her mom over Christmas break on a couch that is yours, in a place that is yours, in a place where you can breathe.
0: Yeah.
2: You know what I mean?
0: Yeah. No, the whole thing is, you know,
2: I know.
0: Not what you picture in life.
2: No, so. I hate it. I hate it. I hate it. I hate it for you. It breaks my heart for you. It breaks my heart for that little girl. Yeah. I hate it.
1: I know, Kelly, and you're such a great mom.
2: Yeah.
1: I mean, honestly, doing what you can in such an out-of-control situation to try to create what you believe is the best. And I think when we do that sometimes, the unintended consequences are these other things that start to drag and weigh on us. And, and I'll say it from the math side, $1,000 a month underwater, like, that's a lot, you know? And your emergency fund... if it starts to have a small leak and there's nothing replenishing it, that's eventually going to run out, you know? And so you kind of get to this point where the reality is going to hit at some point. And I would rather you do, if there is a decision to be made, which I think there is, do it out of a place of strength where it's your decision to make and you're not being forced out by a bank or, you know what I mean? Like down the road, if something dramatic does happen, do you have, how much is in your emergency fund?
0: I have 50,000.
1: 50,000. Okay.
2: And how much equity is in this house? If you sell it, what would you walk away with?
0: So that's part of the problem. It's underwater right now with the market. I don't have equity in the house. I would just be walking away. I mean, I would.
1: How did they appraise the house?

0: it being underwater, and you still have to pay him $4,400 a month.
1: Well, the $4,400 is
0: because of your income.
1: Correct, the income, and it's there's a whole. he was not working, so I guess it's roles reversed. Quite a stay-at-home dad, but not working either.
2: So if you sell the house, does this alimony go down?
1: It wouldn't go down for at least the next 2 years, because it's kind of a locked-in rate.
0: Okay.
2: You might be in the, if that's the case, you're not, I don't know if you're going to find rent in Denver for.
0: You may not have a choice but to stay in it.
2: But to stay
0: until,
2: in the house.
0: To see, until the equity is built, which will be probably another 4 years, Kelly. So I would find a way to cut expenses and hold on and try not to dip into that emergency fund too much until the market semi-recovers and you have some equity in the home.
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6: 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Always thinking about your taxes and risk. But first and foremost, Amy, how you doing this weekend? How's the weekend treating you?
7: You know what? I'm doing great. I feel like you ask me this every week, and I'm always like, I'm great. 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Living in Myrtle Beach is... it's just amazing. The sun is out. It's been a little bit hot, I will say that, and we could definitely use some rain.
6: Mm-hmm.
7: But beyond that, just watching all the people coming and visiting our area and watching all the families have fun. 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
6: Oh,
7: I know. It's the family's like, oh, well, we'll just go visit them. You know? I'm like your personal Myrtle Beach financial advisor / tour guide.
6: Tour guide.
7: I love it.
6: And that's one great thing, and we'll mention it always and often, just the importance of Amy lives here, works here, plays here, understands Myrtle Beach and the surrounding community. And it's interesting this time of the year too, Amy, because a lot of the kids, a lot of the grandkids going back to school, going back to college. You know, we've spent the past 6-8 weeks with our feet in the sand, loving every day of the summer, but now routines are starting to change a little bit. Are you seeing that?
7: Absolutely. Everybody's starting to be like, okay, we took a little mental hiatus for 8 weeks, 10 weeks, or whatever that may be, and now the phones are starting to ring again, Mark. We're like, you know what? We put this off. Now it's time to go see Amy and her team, and let's get this going. So, you know, I just got back from vacation myself because I always gear up for this time of the year because it's very normal. You know, when you live in a place like Myrtle, you forget that the people that live here, they tend to go visit people outside of here, right? Because it's kind of the opposite. So the fall is a really good time of the year to just cleanse your soul, come in, meet with us, and figure out what needs to be done and take care of things, because you know what else is around the corner that people go brain dead for again?
6: Holidays.
7: The holidays.
6: Yeah, it's weird.
7: So here's our time sandwiched right in between that to make it count.
6: And we always say now's the time to get serious. But let's be honest, over the past 6-8 weeks, we've been enjoying our downtime, our time with our family. But Amy said it before, now is when things really start to pick up at Gold Shield Wealth. 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What is on the mind, Amy, right now of the families you serve regarding their finances?
7: You know, I would say, Mark, one of the most common comments that are being made to me as of late is somewhat a fear of the fact that the market is so high. A lot of the people that I work with, I love working with people at or near retirement. It's my favorite. And they've been through 2008 and they've been through some things. And so now the people that have been through that, and they might be a little bit more of a conservative minded person that's really starting to click. They're looking like, wow, the market's really high right now. How long is this sustainable? Mm-hmm. And I always commend people for actually looking at it that way, because as human beings, greed really does fuel a lot of our emotions. You know, when you see the market's up, it's up, it's up, it's up, it's so easy to want to be a part of that.
6: Yeah.
7: But also you have to look at the other side of things too, because it is the stock market. It goes up and it goes down. So we can't just focus on the upside. So I think a lot of retirees are really starting to look at that. Kind of like when you go to a casino. Hmm. You know, I'm not a huge gambler. I don't like losing my money. Mm-hmm. I just don't. But if I take $100 in a casino and I sit down at a penny slot machine and I can cash out for $200, I'm going to put the $100 that I came with in my pocket. Right. So I'm not losing my money. And so that's a lot of what retirees can look at is, okay, I've saved. How much of my winnings do I need to maybe put in a more stable type of an investment vehicle? That's my safety net.
6: Yeah.
7: You know, house money in your pocket, right? Isn't that what gamblers call it? You've got the house money. So that type of an idea.
6: So who needs you the most right now? You just mentioned the adults who are a little concerned about the market has been high, but it's probably not going to last forever. So who are you talking to right now?
7: Well, honestly, Mark, I think everybody needs me a lot.
6: Okay. All right. Thanks for joining
7: really
6: us.
7: I really
6: want
7: to be honest with you. Yeah. I think everybody could use a little Amy in their life, but hey, not everybody wants a little Amy in their life. But I would say this, the people who are truly at or near that retirement, 5 years, give me a call, 843-585-5223, and let's start planning it out. That way we're not caught with our pants down.
6: Yeah.
7: And maybe, you know, the last thing that I want to ever tell someone who is close to retirement is, you don't have enough money. Mm-hmm. We need to work a little longer. And I do tell people that. I tell people that more than I'd like to, but that's part of my job as well, is to be honest. Yeah. So the earlier you put a little Amy in your life and get that brutal honesty coming at you, we can make an actual plan and get you retired on schedule.
6: Yep. That number, 843-585-5223. You offer exclusively, and this is from the team at Gold Shield Wealth, it's a full body scan of your retirement plan. Now, let's define that. It sounds very influenced by the medical world. Well, there's a reason behind that, Amy. What is that?
7: My first adult career was working with cancer patients, and I had to do radiation planning to treat cancer, but not harm all the other things around it. And so the way that we would do that is we would do a full body or a CT scan on the patient. And, you know, a lot of my retirees have been through it. So when we talk about these things, you know, they're understanding it. But that's one way to see where are the problem areas. And my style is I always like to play detective first, dig in to see where the client has been, where have they saved. And in order to do that, I need to see it all. Mm-hmm. And then I can give an opinion of where are things maybe not geared the right way, where are the holes that need to be filled.
6: And the full body scan of your retirement plan is exclusively from the team at Gold Shield Wealth. 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You've done a great job. Let's build upon your gains. This is the opportunity to sit down with Amy, build a personalized, customized retirement plan, or maybe you're just looking for that second set of eyes, a second opinion service. Again, no cost, no obligation to you. Again, 843-585-5223. We have a representative standing by right now. Amy, I want to talk about income, because I know that's one of the biggest conversation pieces that you have with adults to and through retirement, and specifically in the form of an annuity. Now, they've come a long way over the last 50 years. Back then, high commissions often benefited the seller more than the retirees. That could give the product a bad reputation. But I want you to hear this clip from Morningstar's analyst Don Phillips. He says that it's time to rethink the annuities because annuities, they've evolved over the years.
8: People think of investing as a game, and who ends up with the highest pile of cash wins that game. But you really need to realize that investing is a means to an end. And things like annuities are something that fit into that and can be a very helpful part of giving people greater security. And to me, the whole reason that you help people with investing is that you give them that kind of security, that stability, so that they can know that their financial future is firm, so that then they can, you know, go and pursue their dreams, do the things that really matter to them.
6: I want to focus on what he said there, stability and confidence. Where do annuities fit when the goal is just that? Security, stability, confidence, not just growth.
7: That's generally a conversation that I do have with my people is, you know, to be able, to me, wealth comes in different forms when you are a retiree. You know, there's those dollar bills in your account that if things go right, they add up as well. But true wealth is having that confidence to know that you can go spend your money. You know, I work with a lot of people that are afraid. They're terrified to go spend anything. And I'm like, well, why did you work all those years for? Why did you save and work for the last 40 years to be afraid to go spend it? And what the annuities do for a lot of people is it gives them that confidence because it's a man-made pension.
6: Yeah.
7: You know, if you buy an annuity with an income rider on it, an income stream, it's a man-made pension for you and your spouse if you set it up that way. And so it's that financial mental wealth that the annuity gives more so than that actual compounding growth if you buy one with an income stream. So annuities have definitely evolved. And I'll be honest with you, Mark, you know, I research things and I study things a lot and I don't believe just what people tell me. I need to look back at how they've worked and the history of things. And, you know, annuities have a bad reputation and it's well-deserved in some ways, but they've evolved. And, you know, my cell phone is a prime example. I have one of these Z Fold phones that it folds out and it's like a little mini computer. But if you compared the cell phone that I'm carrying around today to the cell phone I was carrying around 10 years ago or 20 years ago, they pale in comparison.
6: Yeah.
7: Annuities are very much the same way. They've been perfected and they've been jazzed up over the years. And so for a lot of people who tell me, oh, I hate annuities, I'm like, that's fine. If you don't like annuities, we don't have to use annuities. But let me show you an annuity from today, because that might change your mind about what you think of annuities because they're not the same.
6: I'm sitting there thinking about how people say, oh, I hate annuities because what I've heard in the past.
7: I'll ask, you know, how long ago did you hear this?
6: Yep.
7: You know, well, 10 years ago, or my dad said this. I'm like, okay, hold up a minute.
6: Yeah.
7: The annuity your dad was talking about from 1988 is not the same type of product at all of today. Or even of 2008, you know? Yeah. So that's what a lot of times I have to dig into the client's head to be like, okay, what is giving you this opinion? And is it based off of real, true facts? Or is it just an opinion of things you've just heard and collected along the way?
6: But the fact is, an annuity, incredible opportunity for guaranteed income to and through retirement. Your work paycheck may stop, but that annuity paycheck will continue to come in.
7: Yeah, I mean, if you have an income stream coming in and you've got $5,000 being dropped into your account from, say, I don't know, Security Benefit or, I don't know, North American or one of these giant companies, you can go wasted knowing that it's coming back next month, right? You can give it a do-over.
6: Yeah.
7: So a lot of my people, they love that income idea of they just don't have to worry about it.
6: You know, I used to think wine was only for the bougie. I used to think wine was too expensive. I was never a wine drinker. And then I met my bride, Gretchen, who said, no, let's educate you on the wine. You just have to find the right one that you like. And sure enough.
7: But I think, isn't that with most things in life?
6: Yes.
7: It truly is. It's finding what works for you personally.
6: Yep.
7: What's your favorite wine now, I have to ask?
6: I'm a red guy.
7: Okay.
6: The red blend sometimes gives me a bit of a headache. Now listen, don't get excited. I am a box wine drinker. I ain't afraid to take a box of wine down to the pool, okay? But I'm also not afraid to get a really nice glass of wine as well. So I'm still learning and getting educated as well with my watching.
7: Well, that's good. That's good then. See, you're branching out. Open-mindedness.
6: Some of Caroline's friends, our daughter, came over a couple of weeks ago, and we had our little recycling bin by the back door, and there was a bunch of bottles of red and white. We hadn't gone to the recycling center later, and they just looked at it, and they're like, y'all enjoy some wine around the Owens household, don't you?
7: I was like, thinking, does the Owens family need need some help? Should we have an intervention here?
6: But you don't know what you don't know. Nothing wrong with asking the questions. Again, that number, 843-585-5223. That initial consultation, you will meet with Amy Ross. The voice you hear is the young lady that you will sit down with and have these conversations. GoldShieldWealth.com to get more, or again, 843-585-5223. I want to continue highlighting some of these conversations pieces that you had with Brad Jenkins from Market Guard as we're talking about investments and the market. And, you know, Amy, I guess what's the best way for you to define, for someone who doesn't know, what is Market Guard? How does it benefit me? How would you explain it?
7: You know, Market Guard is a platform that is non-emotional. It's algorithm driven. And so what Market Guard allows me to do is truly customize a portfolio to each individual client and put bumper guards on that downside. You know, as we talked about, the market is very, very high. It seems to be doing really well, but we do know what goes up will come down. And so Market Guard allows me to truly customize that experience for the investor to nail down how much downside are we really willing to take. Mm-hmm. Because at or near retirement is when you don't have years and years and years to play the market game and make up those losses.
6: Brad Jenkins is the certified financial planner, and he's the founder and chief investment officer of Market Guard. And Amy Ross has a relationship and worked with Brad Jenkins as well, one of the few financial advisors across the country that has access to Market Guard. They had a great conversation detailing Market Guard, how it can help you out. We invite you to stream that conversation with the Fearless Finance podcast. You can find it across all podcast platforms. 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And I want you to hear a clip of that conversation as we're making comparisons this weekend. Here's Brad Jenkins comparing Market Guard to golf.
7: Here in Myrtle Beach, we are known as the golf capital of the world, I think now. I don't golf, admittedly. I've never swung a golf club in my life. But I want you to relate Market Guard to golfing. And any good golfer checks the wind before taking a shot. Is it at your back and is it going to help you? Or is it in your face and going to cause problems? So building a retirement plan feels a lot like that to some people, I would assume, with the market, taxes, fees, inflation, and health acting as wind in their faces. Can Market Guard be enough wind at their back to help make up the difference?
9: Yeah, so I am a golfer, not a good one. I always say my handicap is my game.
7: Okay.
9: The whole game. But I love golfing. So I like this analogy because there are so many things you have to take into consideration. And every shot is different. Every time you're, whether it's off the tee box, whether it's an approach shot, even chipping and putting, everything comes into play. From a retirement planning perspective, like you said, taxes, inflation, fees, market volatility, healthcare costs, right? All these different pieces start to come in. Now, no strategy is going to eliminate every challenge, but here's what Market Guard's designed to do, to help investors address many of those challenges simultaneously. So you don't have to one-off them. You can literally attack them simultaneously and really try to help manage that risk overall, improve the tax awareness, diversify your portfolios. You know, all of this really creates what I like to think is a flow of information. And that is really where a lot of it lands, right? Investors get emotional. Why? Because they lack information. One of the things that Market Guard, that we do, and you know this, Amy, because we work so closely together, is you see the flow of information from Market Guard to you to help inform your clients.
7: Absolutely, and I appreciate that information more than you realize, Brad.
9: What we always say is this: we want people to know not just what we're doing, but why we're doing it. Because remember, we talked about, we don't want to shove people into those boxes that aren't supposed to be in those boxes, right? We want to create that custom solution. So with the right information, we might say this portfolio is making this adjustment, Amy. So if you have clients in there that you know this doesn't fit their goals and their needs because of that adjustment, then you have that information to say, oh, with one click of a button, we can move them to where they need to go.
7: Yep.
9: It can happen for them. So it's kind of an automated process, if you will.
7: Right.
9: It also allows for more customization because, again, we don't want to just take investors and say, well, you pick this, you got to stick with this until we come up with some reason why we don't like it.
7: We can go in and out of those Market Guard models at any time, which is amazing.
9: Yep. And that's another part of the efficiency that we tried to
7: Correct.
9: Create. Yep. Is a lot of times what we've seen in the past with other type of investment management solutions is you got to buy all of option A. And if you go, ooh, I need to make just a small change, you have to sell everything in option A to go over and buy all this new stuff in option B.
7: And you might not want to do that, right?
9: Absolutely. You might not want to do that. And also, it could create massive tax inefficiencies. It can create additional risk that wasn't planned on being there. There's something called the bid-ask spread of every trade that's ever made. That alone could deteriorate returns for you. The ability to quickly switch over is something that we thought of at the initial construction and fabric of the models themselves. If I'm going to recap everything, Market Guard was built to help investors make more informed decisions when it comes to investing. So what we're trying to do is we want to combine that disciplined risk management. We want to have the customized portfolios like we discussed, and we want to make sure that there's a tax awareness when it comes to investing. So our goal is we want to help investors stay focused on the long-term objectives instead of just short-term emotions. And that is what we call the power of knowing at Market Guard.
6: That's Brad Jenkins, the founder of Market Guard. And we invite you to hear that entire conversation with Amy and Brad. You can stream it with the Fearless Finance podcast across all podcast platforms or the homepage of goldshieldwealth.com as we get in depth about Market Guard.
7: Just to be able to customize something for literally every single person that walks in my door makes me feel like a rock star. It really does. Like, yeah. I'm like, I can do this because, you know, the one thing that I will tell anyone, you know, if you call me at 843-585-5223, the first sentences I say to you will be, let me get to know you, because everybody's different. And so part of my first initial consultation is nothing more than that, is really trying to get to know who I'm talking to and how they're going to react, because Brad is 1000% correct in creating something that took the emotion out of investing. Yeah. Emotions can make things go very, very wrong. And, you know, as human beings, we are all emotional. We really are. And when it comes to your life savings, you talk about some emotions. They do get involved, and they can be, you know, whether it's chasing too high of returns, you know, when the market is doing well, and listening to your neighbors and what everybody else is doing, you need that voice of reason. And so Market Guard really helps me customize that. And I'll be honest, I don't think I've ever shown it to one single person that didn't like it.
6: Hmm.
7: Like, not one person. They were like, wow, this is great,
6: yeah.
7: You know, because it explains it. And I believe knowledge is power. It lays things out, makes it make sense. Even to people who say, Amy, I have no clue what you're talking about, they walk out smiling, like feeling empowered, because they actually understand what we're trying to do. We have an actual plan.
6: Nothing wrong with asking the questions. And that's why that initial consultation, no cost, no obligation, to sit down with Amy Ross and begin talking about, how can I build income in retirement? Is Market Guard right for me? What about an annuity? 843-585-5223. We have a representative standing by right now. We know you got a lot going on this weekend. Just a couple of quick pieces of information. Most important question I'll ask you is, when is it convenient for you to sit down with Amy Ross? 843-585-5223. As we're talking about a volatile market and emotions as well, Moody's Analytics has been tracking the economy for more than 80 years. And they say when a certain number in their model hits 50%, a recession follows. Well, that same recession model, Amy, just hit 49%. So again, yeah, there is no crystal ball. This is all just software. But for pre-retirees, that does raise an important issue called sequence of returns risk. Explain that.
7: That's not the only number that's pointing in that direction, by the way. There are other statistics that I look at as an advisor that are, you know, kind of raising a little bit of red flags to people. But basically, you know, sequence of returns is, in layman's terms, we don't know what the market's going to do. We have no idea if it's going to be up or it's going to be down. And, you know, people have always heard, well, if you enter into retirement in a down market and the market stays down, your chances of going broke in retirement are higher,
6: yeah,
7: than if you come in on an upswing, right? That makes sense. But the key takeaway is this: the market is unpredictable. So when you are at or near retirement and you know that you have to withdraw out of those investments in order to make ends meet, you know, just because you're retired doesn't mean the bills go away. And I laugh at people when they say they're going to spend less. I'm like, okay, we'll talk about that later, because it never happens.
6: Yeah.
7: So that's where having a portfolio that is built to withstand that market volatility that you will have with sequence of returns, having that balance and those places to make sure that you can still pay your bills, is of utmost importance.
6: Yeah. And as we're talking about the market here this weekend on Fearless Finance with Amy Ross, all powered by Gold Shield Wealth. This is a Mark Owens question because, you know, I keep seeing these stories about gold in the market and when to buy gold and when to sell gold. And gold is up, but gold is down right now. What's your take, Amy Ross, about gold as a part of an investment portfolio?
7: It kind of reminds me of a story with my mother-in-law that I'm going to tell you. So my father-in-law passed away 2 years ago. And he and my mother-in-law were, for lack of a, kind of almost borderline preppers, to be honest with you. They, you know, they had like the food and the gold and all this and that. And it come down to, at the end, my father-in-law really wanted me to set up some type of an income stream for Pam to make sure she was okay. And to do that, we had to sell a massive amount of gold that was in their safe. We're talking a lot of gold, like tangible gold. And in her mind, she was going to be able to barter with the gold, you know, for bread or whatever else. But that's just not reality. Yeah. So I guess it just depends on what is the person trying to use the gold for? You know, that's kind of a loaded question. I don't think it ever hurts to have gold. You know, it doesn't, but you can't put all your money in gold because, you know, getting rid of said gold is not an easy task either. My husband will tell you, you know, he had to go and sell it and have it, you know, barter that and all that. But, you know, ultimately people wanted to buy gold when it was extremely high because everybody, you know, was like, oh, gold's doing so well. But most of the time people, by the time the general public catches on that they need to buy it, it's already there, you know, so, you know, you need to watch for it to come down to add that in for it to really appreciate the way that in their mind it's going to. But there's still no guarantee of that.
6: Some people love it. Some people hate it.
7: Some people. Exactly. Some people love it. Some people hate it. I mean, I've seen it to where, you know, people own a massive amount of silver and, you know, and silver spiked, you know, back months ago and now it's back down to about half of that. So the key is to watch those things. But most people just don't have the knowledge to really know when to hold them and when to fold them with that type of thing, to be honest with you. They just really don't. Because, I mean, truly, like my dad even, I helped him buy gold back, you know, a few years ago, and we got it for $1,800, which was insanely low, right? Yeah. And then now he's like, should I buy more gold? I'm like, well, Dad, it's already up now. You know, do you buy it now? What do you, I don't, you know.
6: It's that FOMO.
7: How long are you going to be able to hold on to it?
6: That's right.
7: To get that earning again.
6: Yep.
7: Yeah, it is. It's the fear of missing out. You are absolutely right. Everybody wants in on the good stuff.
6: That's right. Let me give that number real quick. 843-585-5223. Again, 843-585-5223. If you hear anything on this weekend show that you need some clarification on, you're just ready to take advantage of that full body scan of your retirement planning. You've saved at least $250,000 or more for your financial future. It's no cost, no obligation to sit down with Amy Ross. Is exactly who you will meet with. Amy Ross, not a sub-advisor that comes in every other Thursday. You will shake Amy Ross's hand. You will meet Amy at the home office of Gold Shield Wealth and begin a personalized, customized building that plan just for you. And Amy, real quick, we got a couple of minutes left here. Walk me through that very first conversation that I'm going to have with you at Gold Shield Wealth.
7: You know, I like to keep things very comfortable, casual. It's not going to be like a colonoscopy exam or anything, one of those things that people just dread, or the dentist or root canal. Truly, I just love to invite people into my second home, which is Gold Shield Wealth, to just come in, meet myself, meet my team, get a feel of our vibe and how we do things, because utmost importance to me is to get to know each person that walks in my door and to make sure that I am the right person to help them. And so what I want them to be prepared to do is just to sit down, have a cup of coffee, have whatever Diet Coke. I have a multitude of beverages in my fridge that we can have and sit there and just talk like friends. I want them to pretend like I'm a friend. I'm just a friend with skills and knowledge that they need in their life. You know, a little Amy in your life, but that's what I like. I like to be able to sit down, talk to you, figure out, you know, ultimately, what do you feel can be better? What do you feel is missing? And we start there. But as we start to talk to each other, it will ultimately blossom into just an organic conversation of, okay, here are the things we need to look at. But by the time we're done, I'll have looked at your income needs, tax efficiency, legacy planning, long-term care needs, down to making sure you have the best Medicare, because that's also extremely important to me from working with people using healthcare insurance for 20 years in my first adult career. So we'll attack all of those things as we open up. And so those are the things that I look at. I feel like the biggest thing that a lot of people are even self-directed. You know, a lot of people that come to me and they're like, you know, I've done very well at picking these stocks or picking these mutual funds or ETFs, and I've grown my money. But now I'm down to where I take it back out. The tax efficiency, that's when people are in over their head.
10: Right.
7: You know, a lot of times they can do one thing but not another. 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
7: That's what I like to provide. 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
7: My final word is going to be, all y'all need to get off your hind ends and call us because summer is over now. I've been doing back-to-school shopping for my kiddos. Life is continuing, and the holidays will be right around the corner. So if you've been saying to yourself, I really need to give her a call. I had a lady did give me a call last week who had been saying, she's like, I've been thinking this for about 6 weeks. And she finally did, and now she feels a lot better. So give me a call. Come meet with me, sit down with me, and tell me what you need help with. That way we can make some progress and be prepared for the holidays. So give me a call at 843-585-5223 and I will talk to you next week.
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16: Our Father, as we open your word this morning, I pray for each of us that you would give us open hearts. Give us ears to hear, eyes to see the truth in your word. In Jesus' name we pray. Amen. Diane Comp is a pediatric oncologist at Yale University. She was once an atheist and she began to notice some things and became an agnostic and eventually became a believer and a follower in Jesus Christ. She says that her transformation and conversion was based on watching the experiences of young children with cancer as they approached death. She writes that children had no presupposed reasons for coming up with these near-death experiences. No predisposed pictures, no plans to publish a book, and it affected her and it changed her. In her book, A Window to Heaven, When Children See Life and Death, Comp remembers being with a family in their final moments with their 7-year-old daughter who was dying of leukemia. The angels, they're so beautiful, Mommy. Can you see them? Do you hear their singing? I've never heard such beautiful singing. Comp says, the word that most closely describes what I felt at that moment is a gift. Other children spoke of being totally surrounded by a warmth and strength and love so great that, like those apostles who met the risen Lord, they were filled with a confidence that made them unafraid to face anything. Our text this morning from the Gospel of Luke is a life lesson on paradise. I believe that Jesus gives us a glimpse of the afterlife because he doesn't want us to miss out on being with him in paradise. He shares a parable intended for the listeners of his day, but whose truth transcends the centuries to our present time. So if you have your Bible, if you'd open with me, please, to Luke chapter 13, or if you have the scripture insert, if you'd follow along. Luke chapter 13, it's in the New Testament, Matthew, Mark, Luke, verse 22. Then Jesus went through the towns and villages, teaching as he made his way to Jerusalem. Someone asked him, Lord, are only a few people going to be saved? Lord, are only the Jews going to be saved? Lord, are only our group going to be saved? Maybe the real question the person is asking is, Lord, am I going to be saved? Saved means to be delivered, to be healed, to be made whole. It was used to mean being delivered from the fiery pits of hell. It was used to mean being healed of the effects of sin and alienation from God. It was used to mean being made complete as a complete person when one's spirit is made alive by the Holy Spirit. This term's not too foreign for us Southerners, as most of us have been asked, brother or sister, have you been saved? And what they mean by this is, have you accepted Jesus as your Lord and Savior and appropriated his death on the cross for the forgiveness of your sins? Are you going to heaven? I've heard the same question asked something like this: if you were to die tonight, do you know that you would go to heaven? What about heaven or paradise? We know it's a place. We know it's somewhere in another dimension of time and space. We know that it's immediate. Remember Jesus with the two thieves hanging on the cross? And he says to the one thief in Luke 23:43, I tell you the truth, today you will be with me in paradise. It's immediate. This word comes from an Oriental word meaning garden, as in Eden. A lush, wonderful, refreshing, life-giving place. In the Revelation of John, the Lord says in chapter 2, verse 7, he who has an ear, let him hear what the Spirit says to the churches. To him who overcomes, I will give the right to eat from the tree of life, which is in the paradise of God. Often paradise and heaven are correlated with John 3:16 and eternal life. For God so loved the world that he gave his only Son, that whoever believes in him will not perish, but have eternal life. I've shared with some of you several years ago, I had a dream that I died and I went to heaven. And Peter is giving me this tour, and I noticed these round things. They look like clocks with a dial on it. And I said, what are those things? And he says, well, whenever somebody sins, the dial goes around and makes a beep. Well, about that time, I saw one that said Mark Rigler on it. And all of a sudden, it went beep. And as we continue to go through this vast array of these things, for some reason, I eyed my wife's. And it was going beep, beep, beep. For some reason, I asked, well, where's Ken Landers? And Peter smiled with a big grin. He said, oh, Ken's. We have his back in the office on the desk. We use it as a fan. On another visit to heaven, St. Peter was giving a tour. As we went through heaven, there was room after room of different people in it. In one room, there were people jumping up and down and hooping and hollering. And Peter says, well, those are the Pentecostals. Then he showed me another room with people bowing and crossing themselves and having communion. And he said, those are the Roman Catholics. And as we go down this corridor, he takes me by the hand and he goes, shh, quiet. Shh. And as we peek into a room, he says, those are the Baptists. they don't think anybody else is here. For all my Baptist friends, a Baptist told me that, okay? We're not picking on the Baptists. Lord, are only a few people going to be saved? Are you going to be saved? Jesus answers this question with a parable. In this parable, he first paints a picture of an entranceway to paradise. Verse 24. He said to them, "Make every effort to enter through the narrow door, because many, I tell you, will try to enter and not be able to." Enter by the narrow door. Literally, it's narrow gate. It's the same word in the Greek language, gate and door. Enter by the narrow door, the narrow gate. Strive to enter by it, he says. That is, make every effort. Work at it. Many will try and not be able to. They'll try all kinds of ways, but they'll not get in. They won't go through the gate. They don't want to go that way. By the way, Jesus told us what the gate was. Listen to what he says in John chapter 10, verse 7. "I tell you the truth, I am the gate for the sheep. All who ever came before me were thieves and robbers, but the sheep did not listen to them. I am the gate. Whoever enters through me will be saved. He will come in and go out and find pasture. The thief comes only to steal and kill and destroy. I have come that they might have life and have it to the full." Jesus is the gate. He's the door. We enter into eternal life through Him and Him alone. Sadly, many people miss this. Sadly, many people go about their way and they ignore it. They focus on being righteous, trying to do all the right things. They focus on being religious, trying to make sure you do everything religiously right. Or they focus on being rebellious. "I just don't want to have anything to do with that." And they miss out. They miss out on knowing Jesus. Jesus says, strive to enter by the narrow door. Secondly, here Jesus paints a picture in this parable of a feast in paradise. Verse 29. "People will come from east and west and north and south and will take their places at the feast in the kingdom of God." Those who are believers in Jesus will be invited to the great marriage feast of the Lamb. I guess that means we get to eat in paradise. I like that. I like to eat. Every time you and I celebrate the Lord's Supper, it's not only a remembrance of what Jesus did for us on the cross, it's also a foretaste of a heavenly banquet that we'll all partake of one day. People will come from east and west and north and south. This means they will come from all over the world. It isn't just for a reserved group of a few people, a select elite. They'll come from all over the earth. And that brings us to the next point about this parable. Some will get in, and some will not. Some will get in, and some will not. Verse 25. "Once the owner of the house gets up and closes the door, you will stand outside, knocking and pleading, 'Sir, open the door for us.'" Now, I know we've been told today it doesn't matter. I know in our modern church, we're told everybody makes it. We're told that again and again. It doesn't matter. Everybody's going to go to heaven. All dogs go to heaven, right? I mean, that's what we're told. But he says some will not make it. The door will eventually close and some will be left outside. They will not be with Jesus in paradise. Now, what aches me about this is this happens too much. And the church, sadly to say, is guilty because we are not portraying the gospel as Jesus has said. Several years ago, a cardiologist from the University of Tennessee, Dr. Morris Rawlings, released a book entitled Near Death's Door. Now, Dr. Rawlings shared that while working in the emergency room, he and his associates interviewed over 300 individuals who claimed to have near-death experiences. You know what a near-death experience is. You clinically die, and then they're able to bring you back. And then they have this story, some of them, of what happened while they were gone. What made his study unique was that after when he conducted his interviews was immediately after these events took place, not months or years later. This was also important because the patients at that point were still kind of too shocked and shaken up to be able to create and reimagine or create a story. Nearly 50% of them reported encountering images of fire, tormented or tormenting creatures, and other sights hailing from a place very different from heaven. In follow-up interviews much later, many people had changed their story, apparently unwilling to admit to their families that they'd caught a glimpse of something like what the Bible calls hell. And this is what Dr. Rollins writes in his book. "Just listening to these patients has changed my life. There is a life after death. And if I don't know where I'm going, it's not safe to die. Not everyone makes it into paradise. And I don't share this with you to scare you into the kingdom, because I don't believe that's the way God wants it to be. But I'm sharing it with you because it's the truth, as Jesus taught it. One day the door will be closed." Well, next let's look at the reactions of those who don't get in. First, we see that they were some who were pleading. Verse 25. "Once the owner of the house gets up and closes the door, you will stand outside knocking and pleading, 'Sir, open the door for us.'" Please, Lord, open up. Please, pleading. And look at the master's response. "But he will answer, 'I don't know you or where you come from.'" Pleading will not open the door. But then they go to reminding, verse 26. "Then you will say, 'We ate and drank with you, and you taught in our streets.'" Lord, don't you remember us? We ate with you. You taught us. We came to your table almost every week and had bread and wine. Don't you remember us? The master's response, verse 27. "But he will reply, 'I don't know you or where you come from. Away from me, all you evildoers.'" Reminding him will not open the door. And then we see that there's weeping, verse 28. There will be weeping there and gnashing of teeth. Weeping, this word in the Greek language represents a loud expression of weeping, of crying. The King James translates it wailing. It's a piercing kind of weeping. And then there will be anger. There will be gnashing of teeth. "When you see Abraham, Isaac, and Jacob, and all the prophets in the kingdom of God, but you yourselves thrown out." Gnashing of teeth, that represented anguish or indignation. It means you're really angry. You can just imagine, just imagine yourself really angry and you're... The gnashing of teeth. Not everyone will get in. Then he gives a warning in verse 30. "Indeed, there are those who are last who will be first, and first who will be last. Take heed if you think prominence in the church will get you in. Take heed if you think position in the church will get you in. Take heed if you think performance in the church or in your life will get you in." Now notice here, he's not saying that everyone who is last will be first and everyone who is first will be last. He's saying that there are some who are first and some who are last. Now this was a tough message to the first century listener, and it's a tough message for us because we don't hear this. Most of them thought they had it made. Most of them thought that because of their religious heritage, they could get in. A former parishioner of mine in a former church said this. He said, "I'm not really concerned about if I go to heaven or hell. I've got good friends in both places." Well, that is kind of funny, but on the other side of it, it's kind of serious. I saw this poster in a restaurant. "If you make it to heaven, you'll be surprised at who you see. A lot of people who you thought would not be there. And of course, a lot of people will be surprised to see you." It It's knowing God through Jesus and what he did for us on the cross that enables you and I to have eternal life. It's knowing him that enables us to have eternal life. What is eternal life? Jesus gave, there's only one definition in the Bible of eternal life, and it's John 17:3. And it's the prayer, in a prayer that Jesus was praying. And this is eternal life, that they may know you, the only true God, and Jesus Christ, whom you have sent. Eternal life is the ability to know God, to have an intimate, personal, meaningful relationship with him, where God isn't just this cosmic something out there somewhere, but there's a personal, intimate relationship, being able to know him. We're in the midst of a presidential election, and we hear a lot about the candidates on both sides, and many of you know a lot about each of these candidates, but there's a difference between knowing the candidates and knowing about them. Many of us know a lot about God. We may know our Bible, we may know liturgy, we may know all kind of church history, but there's a difference between knowing about God and knowing God. Eternal life is the ability to know him in a personal way. Did you notice that the responses that the master gave in this parable? Depart from me, for I did not know you. I did not know you. I don't know who you are. At the end of the Sermon on the Mount in Matthew chapter 7, Jesus says this, many will come to me on that day, meaning judgment day or the day when we die. Many will come to me on that day. Lord, Lord, they will say. And by the way, listen to these things they say and how religious they are. Many will say to me on that day, Lord, Lord, did we not prophesy in your name? And in your name drive out demons? And in your name perform many miracles? Any of you foretold the future in his name? Any of you cast out demons in his name? Any of you done miracles in his name? Those are pretty religious things. Then I will tell them plainly, I never knew you. Away from me, you evildoers. Eternal life is the ability to know him. It's the gift he gives us. So how does one receive eternal life? It's by faith. We're saved by grace through faith. John 3:16, for God so loved the world that he gave his only son, that whosoever believes in him, faith, shall not perish, but have eternal life. It's by faith. This is a life lesson from Luke on paradise. Lord, are only a few people going to be saved? He said to them, make every effort to enter by the narrow door, because many, I tell you, will try and not be able to. The pastor Dan Meyer writes, I think of the old cemetery in Indiana. It has a tombstone bearing the following epitaph. Paul, stranger, when you pass me by, as you are now, so once was I. As I am now, so you will be. So prepare for death and follow me. Those words are almost as stirring as the ones some passerby scratched beneath them. They read, to follow you, I'm not content until I've known which way you've went. And isn't that really it? Which way are we going? The promise of the gospel is that you and I, by faith, are able to have eternal life, paradise in heaven. I want to stop now and just invite you to consider where you are in your life. Perhaps you're one that's been religious or going through the motions. Maybe you hadn't been religious, but you don't know God. God is still this thing just foreign to you. All it takes is faith, receiving him into your life, acknowledging who you are, and that is that we've all blown it. We haven't gone God's way. We've walked our own way without him. Acknowledging that, confessing our sin, receiving him into our life. So I want to take a moment and have a moment of silence. And if you're someone who doesn't know God this day, I want to give you the chance to enter into a sacred relationship with him by inviting him in. Let us pray.

0: Father, I pray for anyone here this morning who has opened up their life to you. I pray that you would fill them with your Holy Spirit, that you would make them new, that you would build in them eternal and abundant life. I pray for each of us who do know you, that you will help us, Lord, not become complacent and satisfied, but that we will long to know you more and to be the people you've called us to be. And this is our prayer in the mighty name of Jesus. Amen.
1: Hi, this is Foley Beach, and I want to thank you for listening to A Word from the Lord. I'm so grateful that we have this privilege of bringing the Word of God to you. If you're listening today and the Lord is speaking to your heart, the Lord is drawing you to Him. I want to invite you to open yourself to Him, to open your heart, to invite Him to come and live in your life. It's really a simple prayer. Lord Jesus, I confess that you are the Lord. I acknowledge that I'm a sinner. I've messed up, and I ask your forgiveness. And Lord Jesus, I want you to come and live in my life. So I invite you. I open myself to you. Come and indwell me in your presence. It's not a difficult prayer, but it has to be a sincere prayer. It has to be something that you intend to do and follow up on. And perhaps I'm speaking to somebody as well today who is a believer, and you're not where God wants you to be. Are you straight?

0: life right to Him. Life's too short. It goes by so quick. Today is the day of salvation. Today is the day the Lord wants to speak to you, to bless you, to guide you, to strengthen you. And this is my prayer for you this day. And the whole reason we at A Word from the Lord broadcast this radio program is that God might speak into your life, that you might be the person He's called you to be.
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16: Yeah, you mentioned the book, Spend Your Money, Y'all. And I'm on a crusade to get people to start spending their money. And it sounds kind of zany to say out loud that, like, I would need to, like, take up arms and go out on a crusade to get people to spend their money. But after 20 years of helping people with their money at kitchen tables and at our planning table, what I've come to see is people aren't running out of money. Certainly people who step into financial advisors' offices, albeit they're worried sick about running out of money. But if you step foot in a financial advisor's office, even a crappy one, I'd argue to say you have what's called a healthy level of paranoia, and you're not going to burn through all your money and wind up destitute and a burden to your kids and eating cat food and welcoming people to Walmart. If you stepped foot in an advisor's office, it means like you're conscious of how money works. And maybe you're not like up to speed on alpha and beta and the current PE ratio, the S&P 500, but you're conscious that there's this thing called money and you need it to last the rest of your life. And you've heard of inflation and you've been through a couple market cycles where the market went down and you were fearful. So the people who are stepping foot in advisors' offices, they're not running out of money. They're pecking at their money like chickens, and they're cruising to be the wealthiest person in the cemetery. Have you heard that one before, Luann?
17: Yes, I have, from you.
16: Every single show.
17: Yep.
16: I'm a broken record. You're pecking at your money like chickens, and you're cruising to be the wealthiest person in the cemetery. Now, that brings up some imagery, but what does pecking at your money like chickens really mean? It means you're delaying instant gratification. You're putting off the extravagant trip to Europe. You're not helping your kids or your grandkids buy their first house, get them through college. Because in the back of your head, you're like, well, what if? I can't be generous to my church or children or charities because, well, what if I need the money in the future? So you're working longer than you have to. You're getting in arguments with your spouse about, like, did you really need that second glass of wine? Or, oh, God, don't go to TJ. Is TJ Maxx even around anymore?
17: Yeah, oh, you kidding me? Oh, yeah.
16: What's the one where you buy Hobby Lobby, where Home Depot? Did you need to decorate our kitchen again with the gather and eat, pray, love sign? You're fighting with your spouse over just dumb, trivial. Every now and again, you know, I've been married long enough, 10 long years, 10 of the happiest years of my life, but my wife knows me. Sometimes I'm bored and I'm like, let's have a little quarrel.
17: Oh my gosh.
16: You know, let's stir the pot a little. Let's poke the bear.
17: Oh no.
16: And she's gotten so darn good at manipulating me. She's just like, oh, I see what he's doing here.
17: I know what you're doing. Yeah.
16: Yeah. And you know what I love, Luann? My son, one of my sons has it in him too.
17: He does?
16: Yeah. Adam Brooks. Brooks has got this little, you could see it in his eye. And I get so mad at him because the whole family's peaceful.
17: Yep, yep.
16: You know, the four-year-old's just chilling out, vibing out on some Bluey.
17: Yes.
16: And, you know, the three-year-old's just like, you know, being cute and snuggly. And here comes Brooks. Here he comes. The little devil in his eye. He's, oh, you're going to do something to stir the pot. Apple did not fall far from the tree. But anyways, getting back to real life. You're fighting with your spouse about money. For what? So you could get dealt a diagnosis or your energy levels fade, which mine are fading right now before your very eyes. Like, I don't even like crossing a bridge. I live on Daniel Island. Going to West Ashley now is an absolute pilgrimage. Never mind John's Island. I had to go to John's Island for something the other day. I was like, I brought rations. I wrote a letter home to my wife. Like, I don't make it back from John's Island and catch dysteria and die of diarrhea on John's Island. You know, tell the kids I love them. Luann's like, I have no idea what you're talking about. I live in Kansas and we drive an hour each way to go to the grocery store.
17: No, we don't.
16: The funny thing about your family lineage is you probably have people up and down your family tree who were pioneers who died of dysteria, diarrhea in the heartland of Kansas.
17: Probably. Yeah. We don't know why they came to Kansas to farm either. It was bad land, but they did.
16: Heroes, kind of.
17: Yeah.
16: You know?
17: Yeah.
16: Expanding the West. All right. So you're not spending your money and then your energy levels fade or you get dealt a diagnosis. And I don't know if anyone's had to go to the doctor recently. You don't just go to the doctor one time and get fixed and then move on your merry way. You go to the doctor one time and then you go this next time and then they schedule like the actual procedure that will fix you. And then after you have the procedure that fixes you, you go to the doctor two more times just to make sure that the procedure that fixed you went as it was supposed to go, right? So one doctor turns into five doctor's visits. And how are you supposed to plan a one-month European vacation when you have five doctor's visits? You're like, oh, I got my doctor's visit. So anyways, I'm just painting a picture of what I see on the front lines of helping people with their money, retirees. They don't spend their money. They're austere. They're frugal. And then they reach a point in their life where they don't have the capacity to spend the money. Their grandkids aren't cute anymore. Who wants to write a check or buy a townhouse near their grandkids when they're like going through that awkward puberty phase? They're all awkward to look at. Their voice is cracking. Like they stare at, they got a phone. The parents were dumb enough to give them a phone at like age 11 and they stare at their phone. You know, I know they're yours, but you know what I'm talking about. Being grandma and grandpa at that season of life is way less romantic than going to your granddaughter's first dance recital, seeing your grandson score a soccer goal when he's 5 years old.
17: Yeah.
16: So it's during that season, go buy the townhouse, spoil them on their birthday. But people don't do it. People don't do it. Because what if the stock market crashes? What if we have inflation? The Strait of Hormuz hasn't been open for 3 months. I heard the Federal Reserve might lower interest rates or they might increase them. I don't know. And then finally, today, what I want to talk about, which I believe takes up the most real estate in your reptilian brain, that reptilian brain that when you walk in the forest and you hear a branch click, you're like, oh, what's that? Is that a lion is going to come out and bite me and maul me and eat me? We all have that deep rooted within our human design. We react to fear more than we react to joy. And anyone who's ever set a major goal, it sounds kind of arrogant, but I feel like I've accomplished more in my professional career than I ever sought out to accomplish. The goal was like, maybe one day I'll have two or three employees and own my own office suite. Now we're like 40 strong. I own a little McMansion office building. Rang the bell on the New York Stock Exchange. All this crap. And let me tell you about all these things. You ring the bell on the New York Stock Exchange, which in my line of work is like winning a Super Bowl. You wake up the next morning and you're like, okay, I'm the same exact person as I was. I got a little bit more, you know, money in my bank account, but like that joy is not a slow burn. It's like, woo, look at this. I did it. And you wake up and you're dealing with the same crap. You still got Brooks with the little devil in his eye getting ready to stir the pot in the living room because everyone is way too peaceful and having way too much fun. You still lock your keys in your car while it's running. You ever do that, Luann?
17: Yeah, with my baby in it.
16: Let's go. Let's go. We show you our warts on Retire Y'all Radio. There is nothing worse than the arrogant blowhard who's just like, I do everything right in my perfect kids, and they talk like this. They don't talk like a human being. I talk like a financial advisor. Shut up. I walked around my office the other day with my fly down the entire day.
17: Again? You've done this before.
16: I don't know. Just like I'm preoccupied. I'm moving on to the next thing, and I'm not going to let some trivial task like zipping myself up get in the way of me reaching my goals. So anyways, what were we talking about, Luann?
17: Okay, so you're getting ready to go into long-term care.
16: Okay,
17: yeah.
16: Thank you.
17: Yeah, uh-huh.
16: Thank you. So this is the one that causes a lot of people to have a look but don't touch relationship with their retirement savings. And oftentimes it's this way because you've bore witness to it with a loved one. Your mother or father needed extended care. A aunt or uncle blew through all of their savings because they were in a nursing home. Or God forbid you have Alzheimer's or dementia in your family tree. You've seen how much cash that can burn. So you don't go on the European trip. You don't renovate the house. You're not charitable with churches and charities and children. All because in the back of your head, you go, what if I get sick? It doesn't have to be this way, y'all. It doesn't. And what kind of life is that? You know, Luann, you could probably quote some scripture that I can't, but like, I know God calls us to be a joyful giver. I know God calls us to like live a life of abundance and meaning and impact. Is waiting around hoarding your money because one day you might get sick, any of those things?
17: No, you got to live.
16: We see. And also, you'll meet a lot of people when we go through our fact-finding process, and I'm gathering all the information I need to piece together a living, breathing, rent, retirement. By the way, we can do this for you for free. By the way, we can give you one of my books for free. By the way, there's an entire chapter in both of my books, because that's how important this topic is, on alternative to long-term care insurance. Because what I'm about to unpack here in a little bit is traditional long-term care insurance, unless you bought it like 10 years ago. If you bought it 10 years ago, you got a pretty good deal. But if you're actively shopping for it now, in my opinion, it's a ripoff. Traditional long-term care insurance, if you're actively shopping for it now, in my opinion, it's a ripoff. And on today's show, I'll unpack all the horror stories and all the reasons I believe why I can make a statement like that. Because if you listen to Dave Ramsey, he goes, when you turn 60, get long-term care insurance. I'd argue to say that Dave Ramsey has not wet his finger, stuck it in the air, and actively shopped long-term care policies in a long while. That was one of his baby steps when he designed the Total Money Makeover, which, you know, I have a book I recommend to every single one of our interns, but getting a little long in the tooth. Should you stay out of debt? Absolutely. Should you invest in growth stock mutual funds? Yes. Should you buy more house than you could afford? No. All good advice. But should every person who's 60 years old buy a long-term care insurance policy? I don't think so. And one of the reasons I don't think so is because there's been a tremendous amount of innovation in the long-term care space. And I think people need to understand what that innovation might mean to them and their retirement plans. That's what we're going to talk about on today's show. But in the meantime, this is an infomercial. I like to make jokes. I like to make it fun. But what I really, really want to do is get one of my books in your hand. I wrote two books. One of those books is called Retire Y'all, Your Guide to Retiring in the State of South Carolina. It's the first and only book ever penned about retiring in the great state of South Carolina. We give it away for free. Free book, y'all. Extra, extra. And then I wrote this other book, my brand new book, just came out a couple months ago. It's called Spend Your Money, Y'all. 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Y'all, for all my Yankee brethren, is spelled Y-A-L-L. retireyall.com. Also for my Yankee brethren, I don't care that you moved here from New Jersey or New York or Connecticut or Ohio. I don't care at all. None of us do. Come on in. The water's fine. Go get you some grits. Marvel at the beauty of a dolphin breaching in the Charleston Harbor. Enjoy the wonderful golf to be had in Myrtle Beach. Have a marvelous time in Old Town Bluffton, the most charming area of South Carolina. But do not unpack the fact that you moved here from New Jersey or New York, or you miss anything even related to that. We don't care. And I'm allowed to say this because I am a damn Yankee. Born and raised in Connecticut, went to school in Philly, moved to Utah. I've been in the South longer than I lived in the North. And the day that that equilibrium broke to the South, I had a little celebration. I had an oyster roast. I had a low country boil where we all drank RC Cola and cheer wine. And I tell you what, my y'all at that point in time, Luann, started to sound a little more syrupy because my gateway y'all was you all. It used to be you guys. Mm-hmm. Hey, you guys, what do? You guys. And then it was you all. And then I met Claire, my Southern Belle wife, and she just started like injecting a little bubba into my vernacular. And now it's y'all. So retireyall.com. And for all my my fellow, listen to this. Someone, some freaking backwoods redneck. What do we call someone? What's a derogatory term for someone from the South? Julie, you got any help for me?
17: I don't know. Redneck's all I can think of.
16: You know, some unenlightened Southern person. I love that. I love that when, like, when the Yankee, our school system's better. Oh, yeah, your school system's better? Explain to me Alexandria Ocasio-Cortez. Explain to me Elizabeth Warren. Your school system seems to be cranking out people who think socialism is a good way to go, even though when you look back at history, we've tried it a couple dozen times, and every single time it ends in death and despair and famine. So apparently, your brilliant school system up in the Northeast is not really teaching people fact-based things. Sounds a lot more like they're indoctrinating kids. But anyways, I digress. All you unenlightened people from the South, the internet doesn't understand apostrophe. So you just go to retireyall.com. You see, Luann, this is how you do radio. You insult everyone. You insult everyone listening.
17: Are you sure?
16: You give them no quarter. No quarter. Make them all hate me. But then you give them a free book. And here's my, you know, once again, guys, this is jokes. There's always one person who doesn't understand. I have a little game I play in Facebook. I go to neighborhood forums and I post the most blatant, obvious thing only to see a couple dozen people come out of the woodwork who have no sense of humor, don't understand sarcasm, and they take the thing I post verbatim and they're just like, oh, I don't think we should do that. And, you know, those people exist. They walk amongst us. So these are all jokes, y'all. The hope, though, with this infomercial is I give away these books. And here's what I think will happen if I get this book in enough people's hands. You're going to read it, and you might glean one or two little nuggets of information. And you're going to go, man, I never thought about using my money in this type of way. I never thought about cash flowing my retirement, allowing a surplus of income to hit my bank account on a month-by-month basis so I have a more abundant relationship with my money. I didn't realize there were alternatives to buying overpriced, inflexible, long-term care policies. Adam, I think it's really cool that you built a company that can not only help me with my investments, but we have a tax planning and preparation team. We could do your taxes for you. Oh, by the way, we have an estate planner on staff. 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And we have healthcare people on our team. So you go into one building, you get your investment needs met, you get your taxes done, you get your will and your trust designed, and we can help you with your healthcare. So if you're over 65, we could teach you how Medicare Part A and B work. If you're under 65, we could teach you how the Obamacare subsidization program works. If you need long-term care, we could show you all the different alternatives. God, why do I have to keep saying this crap? Why do I have to keep carnival barking, Luann? I'm getting tired of it.
17: You got to get the word out.
16: Why aren't people just knocking our door down without me having to do this whole thing on the radio, you know? I believe what we're doing is better than everyone else, so why aren't people knocking the door down?
17: They kind of are. Think about it. You have a successful business.
16: We are the 10,000-pound elephant in, you know, coastal South Carolina. That is true. All right. So pick up the phone, call my office up, get one of my books in the mail. Here's what happens. We send you a book, one of those books called Retire Y'all, Your Guide to Retiring in the State of South Carolina. The other book is called Spend Your Money, Y'all. Don't be the wealthiest person in the cemetery. Get one of my books in the mail. Here's what my office does. They call you and they go, hey, did you get the book? Because we don't have a lot of faith and trust in the United States Postal Service. We want to make sure you got the book. Then here's what they say. Did you get the book? What did you think? And then you go, yes, I got it. I didn't read it yet. This is what 95% of people say. And then they go, well, you don't have to read the book to begin our planning process. And if you want to begin our planning process, we can schedule an initial 15-minute phone call. So to begin planning with us, to begin kicking the tires of the company that can help you with your investments, do your taxes, do your estate planning, and do your health care. 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We don't make you cross a bridge. We don't make you fight traffic. You literally just, you could do it from the comfort of your home. You could do it while you're crossing a bridge in traffic, in your car, on your cell phone. You schedule 15-minute. On that 15-minute call, we start gathering all the peripheral information that we need to piece together a living, breathing, written retirement plan. And that living, breathing, written retirement plan, the goal of it is to get you to spend your money. Don't die the wealthiest person in the cemetery. What kind of investment returns do we need to make in order for you to live in a more abundant life? You know, spoiler alert, most of you, if you make 5, 6, 7% per year on your money, you're going to have more money than you could shake a stick at, and you're still going to die with tons of money. So why again are we trying to make 12, 15? I literally just got a text message from my dad. And of course, my dad was brought into my office, drugged by his ear by my mother. So tell me if this time, he goes, Adam, one of my CDs is maturing. I'm thinking of taking it and putting it in a very aggressive investment. Okay, Dad, I got this, you know? And honestly, all of our clients have a sliver or a chunk of their portfolio in the semiconductors, in AI stocks, in the Mag 7, in SpaceX, in Bitcoin, right? All this sexy, hot, dot, high flying action, hot sauce. We want our clients to own some. Want to know why? Because you're going to be retired for 20, 30, 40 years potentially. You can't turn your back on growth. You got to own businesses and innovation that's changing the world that we live in. But when we mathematically look at your financial life and we bake in a Paul-free rate of return of, say, 5%, and it comes to light that you could be living off of an additional $3,000, $4,000, $5,000 a month, that you're foregoing for some reason. You're foregoing it. Why? Because I want to be really dead and really rich. What if the market crashes? Well, okay, what if the market crashes? Well, if the market crashes and you're not swinging for the fences, your neck's not going to be on the line. If you own a bunch of boring investments that are principal protected, that are moving the ball down the field, immune to market crashes, well, that seems to be a pretty good place to be allocated if you're worried about the market crashing.
14: Let them, what if interest rates go up or they go down?
16: Well, lock in decent interest rates. You have an opportunity right now. Well, Adam, what if I get sick? Okay, we're going to cover that on today's show. You don't have to take your entire nest egg and wrap it up in bubble tape because what if you get sick? I'm going to take all the money it's taken my entire life to accumulate and not touch it because what if I get sick? What a depressing state of affairs, Luann. What a depressing world we live in that people are actually doing this. People are not utilizing their wealth to create experiences with their loved ones. They're not utilizing their wealth to create experiences that they will think about while they lay in a hospice bed. What do you think? You're going to lay in your hospice bed and look back on your life and go, gosh, thank goodness I was so frugal throughout my life. Thank goodness my wife and I were austere that now I can rest peacefully knowing that my spoiled, rotten, nepotism children will get a million of my dollars when I die. Yo, sorry to make light of this, guys. Sorry to joke about some of the most serious things that will happen throughout the human condition. Losing your marbles, dying, walking around your office with your fly down. Sorry to make jokes about this stuff, but when you've seen as much bone as me, you know, like ER doctors, like they don't get squeamish when they see bone and blood.
17: Yeah.
16: Whereas me, I'm like fainting. I've seen bone and blood, but it isn't bone and blood. It's people dying rich. It's people fighting with their spouse about spending a little extra each and every month. And you go, well, what's going on here? What's happening? Why are we, what's this quarrel about? There's better things to quarrel about, y'all. You know? I'll let you know. Remember I led the show off with saying every now and again I just, you know, start a fight with Claire because I'm bored. I'll give you something to quarrel about. It certainly shouldn't be about money, you know? Think mother-in-laws. You know, that's a good one to quarrel about. It's an easy one. That's a low-hanging fruit quarrel to get into. Don't quarrel about how much you should be pulling out of your IRA. That should be mathematical. There's no room for emotion. It should just be a mathematical distribution rate that is tax efficient and gives you a high level of surety that you're never going to outlive your assets is modeled out using pessimistic assumptions, and you should take the money and allow it to bless you. And then you should turn around if you're, you know, if you got a proper worldview, you should understand that God's been good to you and you should take some of that money to bless other people. Or you could just be Scrooge McDuck, build a big old money swimming pool and swim around in it, spit it out of your beak and be a curmudgeon. I don't care. For some of you, that might be fun. There's a couple guys I golf with every now and again, and they are just curmudgeons. No matter how you catch them, it could be a perfect day. The weather is fine. The sun is hitting them right where it needs to hit them. And they're just like, angry. It's like, okay, that's your you're that product, you know?
17: Yeah.
16: Old crotchety. Anyways.
17: Yes.
16: I guess I got to take breaks every now and again. On the other side of the break, I yammered on and on. Get my books in the mail, y'all. I kid, but I recognize the line of work I'm in is serious, serious business. And, you know, I heard some financial advisor recently. They were fading me. And they were fading me because they said, like, I'm like, a class clown. And I make goofy jokes. And I'm like, oh, yeah, Tom, you dummy. Where's your tax preparation team? Where's your estate planner? Where's your health care? I hope you're listening to this right now, Tom. Adam, yucca, yucca, yucca, the class clown. Look at what we did. Look at the operation we run. So I make jokes because I'm on the radio. I want it to be entertaining. But at the end of the day, our business that we built, I believe in my heart, is the absolute best in all of coastal South Carolina. And I believe that because my mother told me. He tells me every night, kisses me, Adam, your financial planning practice is the best in all of coastal South Carolina. Tucks me in, gives me a kiss on the forehead. You're okay too, Claire. And then she... Isn't that what mother-in-laws do?
17: Yes, yes.
16: Yeah, like, you're perfect, but your spouse, we love them too, I think. All right, y'all, I got to take a break. Come plan with us. Get my books in the mail, 843-300-1182, 843-300-1182. 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
18: In Proverbs 29:18, I'm going to read the King James Version, but it starts with, "Where there is no vision, the people perish." I think about this specific verse frequently because with Jackie and I, with my wife, we have conversations about the direction that we want to head, especially with our children. Now, my children, my oldest is just getting into elementary school, so I've got a different conversation with her about where do we want to go. It's not as much about what does retirement want to look like, because we got to get there first, let's be honest. But it's an important distinction and an important conversation for having, for me, at the retirement planning table with families, because just because we hang up our hat, we can't become a couch potato. You retire, there's got to be a vision beyond your last paycheck of what is it that you want to do? And that's my challenge, is if you haven't had that introspective conversation with yourself, but also with your significant other or your spouse, if you have one, about what do you want to do? And you need to have that conversation ahead of time just to avoid some of the pains, because you're not going to retire and become a couch potato. You know, maybe you retire and get more into gardening and do things at home, but you're not going to just sit on your behind all day long and do nothing and wither away. We have to go out and do something while we have our energy and our health. And I've recently been challenged on what you consider to be your calling. What you consider to be your calling is different than what a lot of people say. It doesn't mean that you have to go overseas and do missionary work in China or anything like that. But your calling could be just commitment to reading the Bible every morning, or a commitment to be more giving of my time to my church. It could be anything. So my challenge to you is to think through, what is that vision for you and your family when you decide to hang up your hat and retire? Thank you.
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17: Hey, so happy to have you with us. I'm Lou Ann Fulmer here with Adam Curran. Adam, let's get into this long-term care.
16: Yeah, so there once was a time when, one, like, long-term care used to not exist. You took care of your family members. Now we, like, just put them in a home. Not judging, because I'm not changing mom and dad's diaper, nor do I think mom and dad want me changing their diaper. And I've already been on the record on these radio waves that if I ever find myself in a position where mom and dad need their diaper changed, mom and dad, if you're listening to this right now, I hope you're ready to meet the hose, because you're going to go out in the backyard. I'm just going to hose you off and then give you a towel. Because I've been changing diapers for the last 6 years, Luann, and the idea of lifting my dad's legs to do that, I just don't think that's happening. I don't think that's happening.
17: It's okay. Leave it to healthcare. Yeah, healthcare people.
16: Luann's like, all right, Adam, moving right along. So anyways, mom, dad, you're getting the hose. I'll get a good, like, sprayer. So it'll be, I'm not just going to put my thumb on the top of the hose. You know, I'm not an animal. I'll get the best sprayer you can buy. It'll have different settings, a pulsating one and a jet setting, a mist, you know.
17: Oh, so okay, hang on here. You know, we just did that with our little 3-year-old, so out in my back patio.
16: Oh yeah. Super anyone who's gross. Got a kid has hosed their kid's butt off.
17: Ew, yeah. It was like, ew. So yeah, the thought is awful. So let's move on.
16: You see what I bring to these radio waves each and every week, you know? You think that this stuff just comes out of thin air? You know, I got to think through this stuff, Luann.
17: Yeah, you do. Or
16: so
17: do
16: anyways,
17: you?
16: If you don't want to get the hose and you want to be treated with dignity by a professional, right now I'm looking at a long-term care calculator for the state of South Carolina. Right now the current cost of monthly care is about $9,600. Now that's a private room. If you want a semi-private room, what does a semi-private room mean? It means you share a room with someone who screams all night long because they have sundowner syndrome. Is that dignified? I mean, you're probably still going to hear that individual. Right now, the cost of a private room is about $9,600. 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Now, 15 years from now, if we use a 3% cost increase, which many people think is low, because remember all those baby boomers? How old are they going to be 15 years from now? What kind of strain is that going to be on the healthcare system? And what happens when supply and demand dynamics are off, meaning there's too much demand and not enough supply? Supply being people willing to wipe butts. Costs go up. So with just a 3% cost increase, a current cost of $9,600 15 years from now, is $15,000 per month.
14: So naturally, it doesn't take a rocket scientist to lay that out and go, hey, y'all, what if this happens to you? 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Now there's like four. All those carriers that used to offer these things have all gone out of business or have all stopped selling long-term care insurance because it's not a very good deal for them. Because when they initially started selling this stuff, they had unlimited term policies, meaning they would have to pay for 5, 10, 15 years of coverage. 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She started being forgetful. She forgot to make her premium payment the last 3 to 6 months. The policy went away. Oh, mom paid into her long-term care insurance policy for 10, 20 years and now has nothing to show for it. 25% of long-term care insurance policies lapse due to cognitive impairment. And you think insurance companies aren't smart enough to know that mathematical equation. They're banking on it. We hate long-term care for all those reasons. Policies lapse. Premiums go up. Policyholder doesn't have any rights or flexibility. Here's the other thing, too. A lot of policies have a gatekeeper provision. What does that mean? The only way you get to use it is if it gets past the gatekeeper. Well, who's the gatekeeper? We need you confined to a nursing home in order to use it. What if you don't want to go to a nursing home? Who wants to go to a nursing home? No one does. Some people find peace in it because they're like, okay, I'm at a season where I can, you know, I could really hurt myself if I don't have someone around me to check up on me periodically. No one wants to go to a nursing home. Many long-term care insurance policies, the only way you get to use them is if you're confined to a care facility. I don't know about you, Luann. I want to use my money to stay out of care facilities.
17: Right.
14: I want to use my money to age in my house with a caregiver or pay a neighbor to go grocery shopping for me and make sure I don't fall and I can't get up. Are people still using those things? I've fallen and I can't get up?
17: Yeah, my sister did just about 2-3 weeks ago. She fell and pissed her little lifeline button.
14: That's good.
17: Yeah.
14: The other day when I had my melanoma surgery done, I asked Claire for a bell. I was like, can you get me a bell and you get me things? What do you know? My wife said, no,
17: she
14: I'm not
17: going to
14: get you a bell. So I tried. I should have got one of those. I've fallen and I
17: should've
14: can't get up.
17: Should have gotten them. Yeah, the lifeline. Yeah.
14: Something tells me my kids are going to make me wait a really long time if I get one of those and fall and I can't get up. You know, my spoiled, rotten kids who have all the privilege in the world. Like, I mean, I'll get to dad in a little
17: bit. From dad. Yeah.
14: I'm right in the middle of this new show. I'll sit there laying around on the ground, rethinking my life. I'll go, God, this is for all of those awful jokes I told on the radio all those years ago. This is what you've done to me. All right. So long-term care is chock full of issues. There is an alternative. Matter of fact, there's a multitude of alternatives, and they were introduced in the Pension Protection Act of 2006. Say it with me. PPA 2006. They introduced what I call qualified healthcare riders. There used to be two of them. One of them was with a company that had like a branding of the Mayo Clinic on it. And one of them was a life insurance policy with an A-plus rated carrier who had a provision within the policy that let you use your death benefit before you died if you couldn't do two of your six activities of daily living. Now, those early versions, while they were innovative, looking back at them now, I was like, oh my gosh, they're crap. They're not nearly as good as the new stuff. In just the last 2 years, we have seen a tremendous amount of innovation in this space. Good innovation. Typically, when financial people start innovating, you're like, oh no, the financial people are innovating. We know how this ends. Customers get screwed, financial companies do well, but then all of a sudden the financial companies fail for some reason. So I would say this innovation is not overly esoteric. They're not using derivatives. They're not using exotic financial instruments, but they are using the laws of large numbers. And ultimately, that's how insurance works. And I think you need to learn about these things. I'm doing a webinar in a couple weeks where I unpack the details of these accounts very, very granularly. Both of my books have chapters on long-term care and alternatives to long-term care. Get the book. And on the other side of this break, I'm going to talk about these accounts, but I don't have a ton of time, so I won't go into every single detail about them. But get my books in the mail. You'll get the summary of how the products work, and then you can kick my company's tires and we'll actually show you real products that you might consider. 843-300-1182, 843-300-1182. 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
14: Yep, so we talked about a lot on today's show, but the financial relevant things we talked about was people are not enjoying their money because they're worried about their future self getting sick and they want to age with dignity and they want to have the resources to take care of themselves. So people don't spend their money because they're worried about getting sick. And then we talked about the way people used to solve this equation was by buying long-term care insurance policies. We talked about all the things that are wrong with long-term care. It's expensive, fewer carriers, they make it impossible to utilize, a bunch of policies lapse because of cognitive impairment. It's full of issues. So we shined a light on what are called, what we call in our office, qualified healthcare riders. They were introduced in the Pension Protection Act of 2006. And the reason people like these things, now there is a spectrum of different products. And some of them look more like traditional long-term care. Some of them look more like an investment account that you would utilize to self-insure yourself. And there are products on both ends of the spectrum, and there are products in between. But what you gain from these products, I liken them to HSAs, health savings accounts. If you've ever used a health savings account, people love them because they offer a tremendous amount of flexibility. If you don't use the money in an HSA for medical care, well, you can just cash it out. You'll pay a little tax. You'll pay a little penalty, but you could gain access to the money. You're not just throwing the money into an insurance wishing well. So with a qualified healthcare rider, you carve out a chunk of your portfolio and you specifically earmark it to protect your future self from getting sick, or protect your dignity when you get sick. And what that number is prototypically for people, about $100,000 to $200,000. So if you only have $200,000 saved in retirement, this product probably ain't for you. You got to roll the dice, quite frankly. But if you got $1 million, go, all right, let's take $150,000. Let's earmark it to take care of you and I, honey. If God forbid one of us loses our marbles, or we get dealt a diagnosis where we see a slow and steady decline in our health, mobility issues. So you carve out a chunk and you put it in one of these qualified healthcare riders. Now, here's why people like the qualified healthcare riders. If you die, all of the money that you put in that program plus interest goes to your heirs. You're not throwing it in an insurance wishing well. Any money you put in it goes to your heirs. Two, people love this. If you ever just want to take your money and run, what if you're terminally ill and you want to go throw a big party? What if you want to get treated like a king or a queen and live in Mexico? Medical tourism is becoming a very real possibility. What if we turn all of these cruise ships into like care facilities? Not a bad idea. You laugh, Luann, but it's like, yeah, that's actually not a bad idea. Mm-hmm. And you're able to get care provided at a fraction of the cost. Well, what good is a long-term care policy going to do you? So you can always take your money and run. Lastly, if you can't do two of your six activities of daily living, a feature of the account kicks in and it'll increase the income that the account was going to pay you, or it'll let you have access to the death benefit before you die. And it essentially leverages up your money to help pay for the added cost of long-term care. If you haven't heard of a qualified healthcare rider, you need to get my book. Both books have a chapter on this very topic. Now, why would both books have a chapter on this very topic? Because it's one of the most important things about good retirement planning. Number one cause of bankruptcy in this country is getting sick. So if you don't have a plan to protect yourself from that, you don't have a plan. You have a prayer. And I'm of the thought you should have both. Call my office up. Get my books in the mail. Retire, Y'all, Your Guide to Retiring in the State of South Carolina. Or Spend Your Money, Y'all. 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
16: get my books in the mail, kick my company's tires, go through our planning process. 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God bless America. God bless South Carolina. 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

Please remain standing for the Pledge of Allegiance to our flag and the pledge to the Christian flag. I pledge allegiance to the flag of the United States of America and to the Republic for which it stands, one nation, under God, indivisible, with liberty and justice for all. I pledge allegiance to the Christian flag and to the Savior for his kingdom stands, one brotherhood, united in all mankind, in service and in love. You may be seated. Our opening prayer this morning will be given by Keith Hendrick. Thank you for that very inspirational prayer this morning, Keith. Very well done. Our special music this morning is going to be brought to us by Mr. Buck Johnson.

0: Thank you, Bud.
1: It's always a great time when we have Buck come sing for us. He's a part of class. We love you, brother. This morning's scripture is going to be read by Randy Riddle, and he will also bring us our message this morning. So, Randy, if you'd come on up.
2: Good morning. You have your Bibles. Turn to the fifth book of the New Testament, the Acts of the Apostles. But before we go to, there are actually three portions that we're going to refer to this morning from Acts. But before I do that, I want to say some things by way of introduction. The theme for our Hutt Bible classes this summer is the testimony of faithful witnesses. In past classes, names of Deborah, Hannah, Jonathan, David, a Roman centurion, Simon Peter, Zacchaeus, Mary, and Thomas have been considered as faithful witnesses of the one true and living God and the power of His gospel to change lives and circumstances. Well, today we add another name to our honor roll of faithful witnesses, the name of Stephen, whose name means crown. Before learning why Stephen is considered one of God's faithful witnesses, let me explain where in the Bible's New Testament his testimony and circumstances are recorded. Most people know that the New Testament has 27 books in it, with the opening with five books, and they're actually books of history. The first four are Matthew, Mark, Luke, and John, and then there is the Acts of the Apostles. The first four are named the Gospels because they record the good news that Matthew, Mark, Luke, and John were eyewitnesses to the person and work of Jesus Christ, the promised Messiah of Israel, as the Son of God and God the Son, the second person of the Trinity, whose incarnation, virgin birth by the power of the Holy Spirit, ministry, death, and resurrection fulfilled the Father's saving will. His death for sins and His resurrection from the dead were promised beforehand by the prophets and attested by eyewitnesses, and among those, Matthew, Mark, Luke, and John. The New Testament's fifth book, the Acts of the Apostles, continues this first century history of the Christian church when Jesus gave His disciples their final instructions that's recorded by Luke, who was the author of the Gospel of Luke. He continues his historical record of the first century church in the Acts of the Apostles. And in chapter 1, verse 8, he writes, "But you shall receive power when the Holy Spirit has come upon you, and you shall be witnesses to me in Jerusalem and in all Judea, Samaria, and to the end of the earth." Following this, Jesus ascended back into heaven to be seated at the right hand of God the Father as the seat of supreme authority and power. While Jesus' followers waited for the promised Holy Spirit, they prayed. And on the day of Pentecost, the Holy Spirit came to empower the church to carry out Jesus' great commission, which the gospel writer Matthew recorded in Matthew chapter 18, verses 19 and 20, where Jesus said, "Go therefore and make disciples of all nations, baptizing them in the name of the Father and of the Son and of the Holy Spirit, teaching them to observe all things that I have commanded you. And lo, I am with you always, even to the end of the age. And once the Holy Spirit had come to empower the followers of Jesus to do as Jesus had taught them to do, the church began rapidly growing. And this is where we now turn to Acts chapter 2, beginning actually with verse 36. Now, it has 47 verses in this particular chapter, and it begins with the coming of the Holy Spirit. And following that, it empowers Peter, who had previously denied Jesus three times, but he becomes a roaring lion and preaching in such a way that was unprecedented. And he concludes his sermon by saying this, beginning with verse 36. Therefore, let all the house of Israel know assuredly that God has made this Jesus, whom you crucified, both Lord and Christ. He was very pointed in what his application of his sermon. And the people responded in this way, verse 37. Now, when they heard this, they were cut to the heart, and said to Peter and the rest of the apostles, Men and brethren, what shall we do? Then Peter said to them, Repent, and let every one of you be baptized in the name of Jesus Christ for the remission of sins, and you shall receive the gift of the Holy Spirit. For the promise is to you and to your children and to all who are afar off, as many as the Lord our God will call. And with many other words, he testified and exhorted them, saying, Be saved from this perverse generation. Then those who gladly received his word were baptized. And that day, about 3,000 souls were added to the church. Can you imagine that? On one occasion, one day, 3,000 souls added to the church. And they continued steadfastly in the apostles' doctrine and fellowship, in the breaking of bread and in prayers. Then fear came upon every soul, and many wonders and signs were done through the apostles. Now all who believed were together and had all things in common, and sold their possessions and goods and divided them among all as anyone had need. So continuing daily with one accord in the temple and breaking bread from house to house, they ate their food with gladness and simplicity of heart, praising God and having favor with all the people. And the Lord added to the church daily those who were being saved. And then, turning on over to Acts chapter 6, we are introduced to this man whose name is Stephen. And that is beginning with verse 7 in chapter 6. And the word of God spread, and the number of disciples multiplied greatly in Jerusalem, and a great many of the priests were obedient to the faith. And Stephen, full of faith and power, did great wonders and signs among the people. Then there arose some from what is called the synagogue of the freedmen, Cyrenians, Alexandrians, and those from Cilicia and Asia, disputing with Stephen. And they were not able to resist the wisdom and the spirit by which he spoke. And then we continue on with Stephen in chapter 7, beginning with verse 54. When they heard these things, they were cut to the heart, and they gnashed at him with their teeth. But he, being full of the Holy Spirit, gazed into heaven and saw the glory of God, and Jesus standing at the right hand of God, and said, Look, I see the heavens opened and the Son of Man standing at the right hand of God. Then they cried out with a loud voice, stopped their ears and ran at him with one accord. And they cast him out of the city and stoned him. And the witnesses laid down their clothes at the feet of a young man named Saul, whose name would later become Paul and an apostle to the Gentiles. And verse 59, and they stoned Stephen as he was calling on God and saying, Lord Jesus, receive my spirit. Then he knelt down and cried out with a loud voice, Lord, do not charge them with this sin. And when he had said this, he fell asleep. And so we're reading here about Stephen, a faithful witness to the person and work of the Lord Jesus Christ, and who died a martyr's death because of his faith in Christ. And the Greek word for martyr is witness, meaning one who witnesses to beliefs by dying for them. A long line of Christian martyrs begins with Stephen, and for some, martyrdom represents the highest form of the imitation of Christ. For Jesus said, if anyone would come after me, let him deny himself and take up his cross daily and follow me. Christian martyrdom has been called the baptism of blood, and also the seed, the blood of the martyrs, is the seed of the church. Stephen was martyred because of the faithful way in which he proclaimed the gospel to those who had killed Jesus. They became so enraged at what he said at them that they drove him out of the city and stoned him to death. Stephen's martyrdom came about 8 years after the Lord's crucifixion, which would place his death of approximately AD 35. The same hate generated against Stephen apparently brought great persecution to all who profess faith in Christ as the Messiah, because as Luke continues his historical record of the first century church, he writes in Acts 1:8-1, now Saul was consenting to his death. At that time, a great persecution arose against the church, which was at Jerusalem, and they were all scattered throughout the regions of Judea and Samaria, except the apostles. And by the time that the apostle John was putting the finishing touches on the last book of the New Testament, the book of Revelation, or the revelation of Jesus Christ, John alone, among the original disciples, and of course we have Judas, who betrayed Jesus, but John alone is alive. All the others had died. All of them suffered for Christ, with most dying violently for Christ's sake. The witnesses of the bodily resurrection of Jesus willingly exchanged their lives for the high privilege of declaring that life-transforming miracle of Christ rising from the dead. And as often been pointed out, people don't usually endure torture and painful death for something they know to be a lie. And so those who told the world Christ is risen from the dead, the Apostle Paul writes in 1 Corinthians 15 and extensive documentation of that fact, those who proclaimed that stood by their claim in the face of threats, suffering, and death. And their examples in dying left a lasting legacy. And they set a high bar of faithfulness for generations to come. And in the mid-1500s, the English Puritan John Fox wrote a book initially titled Acts and Monuments of These Latter and Perilous Days. It was later shortened and changed and has been known since then as Fox's Book of Martyrs. At a time when persecution of Christians was in full fury throughout Europe, for over 400 years, Fox's Book of Martyrs has endured a memorial to the martyrs and a legacy of inspiration and courage to the true Church of Jesus Christ. Such faithful witnesses to the person and work of the Lord Jesus Christ's birth, the emergence of liberty in the modern world. On five governments from the 16th through the 18th centuries in Western Europe and colonial America, religious and civil liberty became so precious in the hearts and lives of colonial Americans that the 56 signers of the Declaration of Independence pledged their lives, their fortunes, and their sacred honor in the cause of liberty. As a result, five signers were captured by the British as traitors and tortured before they died. 12 had their homes ransacked and burned, and among them were three of the four South Carolina signers, Hayward, Rutledge, and Middleton. Two lost their sons serving in the Revolutionary Army. Another had two sons captured. 9 of the 56 fought and died from wounds or hardships of the Revolutionary War. The stories of such faithful witnesses to the truth of the Christian faith and the mother of our liberty should cause us to look at ourselves in the mirror and ask ourselves some unsettling questions. For instance, could we, with our soft and self-serving modern Christianity, follow their examples of such courage and love for Christ and liberty that we would willingly suffer being tortured, mutilated, and even burned alive rather than recant our faith in Jesus and our love of citizenship in His kingdom? Are we willing to be a faithful witness to Jesus Christ in our generation as Stephen was faithful to the Lord Jesus in his generation? Are we willing to pledge our lives, our fortunes, and our sacred honor in the cause of liberty as were the 56 signers of the Declaration of Independence in their generation? And we're here today and able to enjoy religious liberty, freedom of speech, because of the sacrifice that they made for us. America's future beyond our 250 years depends upon how we answer such thought-provoking questions and how we show it in our lives as we live our lives on a daily basis. Shall we pray? Our God and Heavenly Father, we thank you for your unchanging word that is like yourself, living, powerful, sharper than any two-edged sword. And Lord, it tells us everything that you want us to know about who you are and what duty we have toward you and for you. We thank you, Father, for the life and the testimony of Stephen and all of those who have been mentioned in past classes this summer. And we pray, O Lord, that our lives would be such by your marvelous grace and mercy that we would also in our generation be faithful witnesses to the one whose name is above every name, even that of Jesus Christ, in whose name I pray. Amen.
1: Thank you, Randy. And one thing I want to say, the message that he gave today is spot on based on what's happening in the country today. And if you're going to tell people that you're a Christian and you're going to tell people that you believe in God and you pledge your faith to God, there's no way you can just sit on the sidelines and watch what's happening in this country and just let it go by. So what I would encourage everyone within the radio audience and those on Facebook, it is time Americans stand up to stop what's taking place in this country today. Whether you vote, whether you're vocal about it and make speeches, or whatever you do, this rise of socialism, which will lead to communism in this country, needs to be stopped completely because it only leads to ruin. And history has proven that. And what is beyond me, what I don't understand, is how people can claim to be educated and have common sense and not see what's happening and see that it's wrong and change it. We've got to do that. And it'll start right here in this Hutt class.
3: Amen.
1: Charlie Fry will give the sick and visitor report.
3: A home is, a house is not a home without God. God bless this world. God bless the Hutt class. God bless America. God bless our troops and service personnel. And God bless our President Donald Trump. He's got a lot of decisions to make. Let's remember in our prayers this week, Eddie Anderson, L.G. Todd, and especially Brad Fry. He's going back to Texas for another test Tuesday, so remember him. Christopher Timms, Sammy Martin, Johnny Anderson, Diane Martin, Jennifer Mew, Delaney Stevens, April Causey, James Pierce, Kathy Morgan, Miss Sue Dickey and Steve, and Jameson Singleton, and Ricky Jordan. And we want to wish Mr. Tony Zach a happy birthday. He's probably making a commercial today. He probably couldn't be here. And our Christian sympathy goes out to Booty Floyd in the loss of his partner last week. Thank you.
1: Thank you, Charlie. Are there any other announcements? Again, Randy, thank you for coming today. What an excellent lesson. No announcements? If not, next Sunday's teacher is me, Mark Singleton, unless you want to find somebody else or somebody comes up before then. I want to thank everybody for joining us this morning here on the radio and those that have viewed us on Facebook. And I want to invite all of you to join us at 9:30 every Sunday morning here at the Hutt Bible Class at the corner of Fifth Avenue and Main Street in Conway. And we close our program until next Sunday morning by standing and singing the first verse of our class song, Blessed Be the Tie. Blessed be the tie that binds our hearts.

0: Amen.
1: While serving in Afghanistan, I was shot in the head by sniper fire. 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
7: You know what? 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I feel like you ask me this every week, and I'm always like, I'm great. 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Mm-hmm. But beyond that, just watching all the people coming and visiting our area and watching all the families have fun. 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
6: Oh, I know.
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6: I love it. And that's
7: one
6: great thing, and we'll mention it always and often, just the importance of Amy lives here, works here, plays here, understands Myrtle Beach and the surrounding community. And it's interesting this time of the year too, Amy, because a lot of the kids, a lot of the grandkids going back to school, going back to college, you know, we've spent the past 6-8 weeks with our feet in the sand, loving every day of the summer, but now routines are starting to change a little bit. Are you seeing that?
7: Absolutely. Everybody's starting to be like, okay, we took a little mental hiatus for 8 weeks, 10 weeks, or whatever that may be, and now the phones are starting to ring again, Mark. We're like, you know what? We put this off. Now it's time to go see Amy and her team, and let's get this going. So, you know, I just got back from vacation myself because I always gear up for this time of the year because it's very normal. You know, when you live in a place like Myrtle, you forget that the people that live here, they tend to go visit people outside of here, right? Because it's kind of the opposite. So the fall is a really good time of the year to just cleanse your soul, come in, meet with us, and figure out what needs to be done and take care of things, because you know what else is around the corner that people go brain dead for again?
6: Holidays.
7: The holidays.
6: Yeah, it's weird.
7: So here's our time sandwiched right in between that to make it count.
6: And we always say now is the time to get serious. But let's be honest, over the past 6-8 weeks, we've been enjoying our downtime, our time with our family. But Amy said it before, now is when things really start to pick up at Gold Shield Wealth, and we always save room exclusively for our radio audience for those first time appointments, for those second opinion appointments. 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What is on the mind, Amy, right now of the families you serve regarding their finances?
7: You know, I would say, Mark, one of the most common comments that are being made to me as of late is somewhat a fear of the fact that the market is so high. A lot of the people that I work with, I love working with people at or near retirement. It's my favorite. And they've been through 2008 and they've been through some things. And so now the people that have been through that, and they might be a little bit more of a conservative minded person that's really starting to click. They're looking like, wow, the market's really high right now. How long is this sustainable? Mm-hmm. And I always commend people for actually looking at it that way, because as human beings, greed really does fuel a lot of our emotions. You know, when you see the market's up, it's up, it's up, it's up, it's so easy to want to be a part of that.
6: Yeah.
7: But also you have to look at the other side of things too, because it is the stock market. It goes up and it goes down. So we can't just focus on the upside. So I think a lot of retirees are really starting to look at that. Kind of like when you go to a casino. Hmm. You know, I'm not a huge gambler. I don't like losing my money. Mm-hmm. I just don't. But if I take $100 in a casino and I sit down at a penny slot machine and I can cash out for $200, I'm going to put the $100 that I came with in my pocket. Right. So I'm not losing my money. And so that's a lot of what retirees can look at is, okay, I've saved. How much of my winnings do I need to maybe put in a more stable type of an investment vehicle? That's my safety net.
6: Yeah.
7: You know, house money in your pocket, right? Isn't that what gamblers call it? You've got the house money. So that type of an idea.
6: So who needs you the most right now? You just mentioned the adults who are a little concerned about the market has been high, but it's probably not going to last forever. So who are you talking to right now?
7: Well, honestly, Mark, I think everybody needs me a lot.
6: Okay. All right. Thanks for joining
7: really
6: us.
7: I really
6: want
7: to be honest with you. Yeah. I think everybody could use a little Amy in their life, but hey, not everybody wants a little Amy in their life. But I would say this, the people who are truly at or near that retirement, 5 years, give me a call, 843-585-5223, and let's start planning it out. That way we're not caught with our pants down.
6: Yeah.
7: And maybe, you know, the last thing that I want to ever tell someone who is close to retirement is, you don't have enough money. Mm-hmm. We need to work a little longer. And I do tell people that. I tell people that more than I'd like to, but that's part of my job as well, is to be honest. Yeah. So the earlier you put a little Amy in your life and get that brutal honesty coming at you, we can make an actual plan and get you retired on schedule.
6: Yep. That number, 843-585-5223. You offer exclusively, this is from the team at Gold Shield Wealth, it's a full body scan of your retirement plan. Now, let's define that. It sounds very influenced by the medical world. Well, there's a reason behind that, Amy. What is that?
7: My first adult career was working with cancer patients, and I had to do radiation planning to treat cancer, but not harm all the other things around it. And so the way that we would do that is we would do a full body or a CT scan on the patient. And, you know, a lot of my retirees have been through it. So when we talk about these things, you know, they're understanding it. But that's one way to see where are the problem areas. And my style is I always like to play detective first, dig in to see where the client has been, where have they saved. And in order to do that, I need to see it all. Mm-hmm. And then I can give an opinion of where are things maybe not geared the right way, where are the holes that need to be filled.
6: And the full body scan of your retirement plan is exclusively from the team at Gold Shield Wealth. 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You've done a great job. 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This is the opportunity to sit down with Amy, build a personalized, customized retirement plan. Or maybe you're just looking for that second set of eyes, a second opinion service. Again, no cost, no obligation to you. Again, 843-585-5223. We have a representative standing by right now. Amy, I want to talk about income, because I know that's one of the biggest conversation pieces that you have with adults to and through retirement, and specifically in the form of an annuity. Now, they've come a long way over the last 50 years. Back then, high commissions often benefited the seller more than the retirees. That could give the product a bad reputation, but I want you to hear this clip from Morningstar's analyst Don Phillips. He says that it's time to rethink the annuities, because annuities, they've evolved over the years.
0: People think of investing as a game, and who ends up with the highest pile of cash, you know, wins that game. But you really need to realize that investing is a means to an end. And things like annuities are something that fit into that and can be a very helpful part of giving people greater security. And to me, the whole reason that you help people with investing is that you give them that kind of security, that stability, so that they can know that their financial future is firm, so that then they can, you know, go and pursue their dreams, do the things that really matter to them.
6: I want to focus on what he said there, stability and confidence. Where do annuities fit when the goal is just that? Security, stability, confidence, not just growth.
7: That's generally a conversation that I do have with my people is, you know, to me, wealth comes in different forms when you are a retiree. you know, there's those dollar bills in your account that if things go right, they add up as well. But true wealth is having that confidence to know that you can go spend your money. You know, I work with a lot of people that are afraid. They're terrified to go spend anything. And I'm like, well, why did you work all those years for? Why did you save and work for the last 40 years to be afraid to go spend it? And what the annuities do for a lot of people is it gives them that confidence because it's a man-made pension.
6: Yeah.
7: You know, if you buy an annuity with an income rider on it, an income stream, it's a man-made pension for you and your spouse if you set it up that way. And so it's that financial mental wealth that the annuity gives more so than that actual compounding growth if you buy one with an income stream. So annuities have definitely evolved. And I'll be honest with you, Mark, you know, I research things and I study things a lot, and I don't believe just what people tell me. I need to look back at how they've worked and the history of things. And, you know, annuities have a bad reputation and it's well-deserved in some ways, but they've evolved. And, you know, my cell phone is a prime example. I have one of these Z Fold phones that it folds out and it's like a little mini computer. But if you compared the cell phone that I'm carrying around today to the cell phone I was carrying around 10 years ago or 20 years ago, they pale in comparison.
6: Yeah.
7: Annuities are very much the same way. They've been perfected and they've been jazzed up over the years. And so for a lot of people who tell me, oh, I hate annuities, I'm like, that's fine. If you don't like annuities, we don't have to use annuities. But let me show you an annuity from today, because that might change your mind about what you think of annuities, because they're not the same.
6: I'm sitting there thinking about how people say, oh, I hate annuities because what I've heard in the past.
7: And I'll ask, you know, how long ago did you hear this?
6: Yep.
7: You know, well, 10 years ago, or my dad said this. I'm like, okay, hold up a minute.
6: Yeah.
7: The annuity your dad was talking about from 1988 is not the same type of product at all of today. Or even of 2008, you know? Yeah. So that's what a lot of times I have to dig into the client's head to be like, okay, what is giving you this opinion? And is it based off of real, true facts? Or is it just an opinion of things you've just heard and collected along the way?
6: But the fact is, an annuity, incredible opportunity for guaranteed income to and through retirement. Your work paycheck may stop, but that annuity paycheck will continue to come in.
7: Yeah, I mean, if you have an income stream coming in and you've got $5,000 being dropped into your account from, say, I don't know, Security Benefit or, I don't know, North American or one of these giant companies, you can go wasted knowing that it's coming back next month, right? You can give it a do-over.
6: Yeah.
7: So a lot of my people, they love that income idea of they just don't have to worry about it.
6: You know, I used to think wine was only for the bougie. I used to think wine was too expensive. I was never a wine drinker. And then I met my bride, Gretchen, who said, no, let's educate you on the wine. You just have to find the right one that you like. And sure enough.
7: But I think, isn't that with most things in life?
6: Yes.
7: It truly is. It's finding what works for you personally.
6: Yep.
7: What's your favorite wine now, I have to ask?
6: I'm a red guy.
7: Okay.
6: The red blend sometimes gives me a bit of a headache. Now listen, don't get excited. I am a box wine drinker. I ain't afraid to take a box of wine down to the pool, okay? But I'm also not afraid to get a really nice glass of wine as well. So I'm still learning and getting educated as well with my watching.
7: Well, that's good. That's good then. See, you're branching out. Open-mindedness.
6: Some of Caroline's friends, our daughter, came over a couple of weeks ago, and we had our little recycling bin by the back door, and there was a bunch of bottles of red and white. We hadn't gone to the recycling center later, and they just looked at it, and they're like, y'all enjoy some wine around the Owens household, don't you?
7: I was like, thinking, does the Owens family need some help? Should we have an intervention here?
6: But you don't know what you don't know. Nothing wrong with asking the questions. Again, that number, 843-585-5223. That initial consultation, you will meet with Amy Ross. The voice you hear is the young lady that you will sit down with and have these conversations. GoldShieldWealth.com to get more, or again, 843-585-5223. I want to continue highlighting some of these conversations pieces that you had with Brad Jenkins from Market Guard as we're talking about investments and the market. And, you know, Amy, I guess what's the best way for you to define, for someone who doesn't know, what is Market Guard? How does it benefit me? How would you explain it?
7: You know, Market Guard is a platform that is non-emotional. It's algorithm driven. And so what Market Guard allows me to do is truly customize a portfolio to each individual client and put bumper guards on that downside. You know, as we talked about, the market is very, very high. It seems to be doing really well, but we do know what goes up will come down. And so Market Guard allows me to truly customize that experience for the investor to nail down how much downside are we really willing to take. Mm-hmm. Because at or near retirement is when you don't have years and years and years to play the market game and make up those losses.
6: Brad Jenkins is the certified financial planner, and he's the founder and chief investment officer of Market Guard. And Amy Ross has a relationship and worked with Brad Jenkins as well, one of the few financial advisors across the country that has access to Market Guard. They had a great conversation detailing Market Guard, how it can help you out. We invite you to stream that conversation with the Fearless Finance podcast. You can find it across all podcast platforms. Just put a search on it, Fearless Finance, or at the homepage of goldshieldwealth.com. And I want you to hear a clip of that conversation as we're making comparisons this weekend. Here's Brad Jenkins comparing Market Guard to golf.
7: Here in Myrtle Beach, we are known as the golf capital of the world, I think now. I don't golf, admittedly. I've never swung a golf club in my life. But I want you to relate Market Guard to golfing. And any good golfer checks the wind before taking a shot. Is it at your back and is it going to help you? Or is it in your face and going to cause problems? So building a retirement plan feels a lot like that to some people, I would assume, with the market, taxes, fees, inflation, and health acting as wind in their faces. Can Market Guard be enough wind at their back to help make up the difference?
8: Yeah, so I am a golfer, not a good one. I always say my handicap is my game.
7: Okay.
8: The whole game, but I love golfing. So I like this analogy because there are so many things you have to take into consideration. And every shot is different. Every time you're, whether it's off the tee box, whether it's an approach shot, even chipping and putting, everything comes into play. From a retirement planning perspective, like you said, taxes, inflation, fees, market volatility, healthcare costs, right? All these different pieces start to come in. Now, no strategy is going to eliminate every challenge, but here's what Market Guard's designed to do, to help investors address many of those challenges simultaneously. So you don't have to one-off them. You can literally attack them simultaneously and really try to help manage that risk overall, improve the tax awareness, diversify your portfolios. You know, all of this really creates what I like to think is a flow of information. And that is really where a lot of it lands, right? Investors get emotional. Why? Because they lack information. One of the things that Market Guard, that we do, and you know this, Amy, because we work so closely together, is you see the flow of information from Market Guard to you to help inform your clients.
7: Absolutely, and I appreciate that information more than you realize, Brad.
8: What we always say is this: we want people to know not just what we're doing, but why we're doing it. Because remember we talked about, we don't want to shove people into those boxes that aren't supposed to be in those boxes, right? We want to create that custom solution. So with the right information, we might say this portfolio is making this adjustment, Amy. So if you have clients in there that you know this doesn't fit their goals and their needs because of that adjustment, then you have that information to say, oh, with one click of a button, we can move them to where they need to go.
7: Yep.
8: It can happen for them. So it's kind of an automated process, if you will.
7: Right.
8: It also allows for more customization because, again, we don't want to just take investors and say, well, you pick this, you got to stick with this until we come up with some reason why we don't like it.
7: We can go in and out of those Market Guard models at any time, which is amazing.
8: Yep. And that's another part of the efficiency that we tried to create.
7: Yep.
8: Is a lot of times what we've seen in the past with other type of investment management solutions is you got to buy all of option A. And if you go, ooh, I need to make just a small change, you have to sell everything in option A to go over and buy all this new stuff in option B.
7: And you might not want to do that, right?
8: Absolutely. You might not want to do that. And also, it could create massive tax inefficiencies. It can create additional risk that wasn't planned on being there. There's something called the bid-ask spread of every trade that's ever made. That alone could deteriorate returns for you. The ability to quickly switch over is something that we thought of at the initial construction and fabric of the models themselves. If I'm going to recap everything, Market Guard was built to help investors make more informed decisions when it comes to investing. So what we're trying to do is we want to combine that disciplined risk management. We want to have the customized portfolios like we discussed, and we want to make sure that there's an tax awareness when it comes to investing. So our goal is we want to help investors stay focused on the long-term objectives instead of just short-term emotions. And that is what we call the power of knowing at Market Guard.
6: That's Brad Jenkins, the founder of Market Guard. And you know, we invite you to hear that entire conversation with Amy and Brad. You can stream it with the Fearless Finance podcast across all podcast platforms or the homepage of goldshieldwealth.com as we get in depth about Market Guard.
7: Just to be able to customize something for literally every single person that walks in my door makes me feel like a rock star. It really does. Like, yeah. I'm like, I can do this because, you know, the one thing that I will tell anyone, you know, if you call me at 843-585-5223, the first sentences I say to you will be, let me get to know you, because everybody's different. And so part of my first initial consultation is nothing more than that, is really trying to get to know who I'm talking to and how they're going to react, because Brad is 1000% correct in creating something that took the emotion out of investing. Yeah. Emotions can make things go very, very wrong. And, you know, as human beings, we are all emotional. We really are. When it comes to your life savings, you talk about some emotions. They do get involved, and they can be, you know, whether it's chasing too high of returns, you know, when the market is doing well, and listening to your neighbors and what everybody else is doing, you need that voice of reason. And so Market Guard really helps me customize that. And I'll be honest, I don't think I've ever shown it to one single person that didn't like it.
6: Hmm.
7: Like, not one person. They were like, wow, this is great,
6: yeah.
7: You know, because it explains it. And I believe knowledge is power. It lays things out, makes it make sense. Even to people who say, Amy, I have no clue what you're talking about, they walk out smiling, like feeling empowered, because they actually understand what we're trying to do. We have an actual plan.
6: Nothing wrong with asking the questions. And that's why that initial consultation, no cost, no obligation, to sit down with Amy Ross and begin talking about, how can I build income in retirement? Is Market Guard right for me? What about an annuity? 843-585-5223. We have a representative standing by right now. We know you got a lot going on this weekend. Just a couple of quick pieces of information. Most important question I'll ask you is, when is it convenient for you to sit down with Amy Ross? 843-585-5223. As we're talking about a volatile market and emotions as well, Moody's Analytics has been tracking the economy for more than 80 years. And they say when a certain number in their model hits 50%, a recession follows. Well, that same recession model, Amy, just hit 49%. So again, yeah, there is no crystal ball. This is all just software. But for pre-retirees, that does raise an important issue called sequence of returns risk. Explain that.
7: That's not the only number that's pointing in that direction, by the way. There are other statistics that I look at as an advisor that are, you know, kind of raising a little bit of red flags to people. But basically, you know, sequence of returns is, in layman's terms, we don't know what the market's going to do. We have no idea if it's going to be up or it's going to be down. And, you know, people have always heard, well, if you enter into retirement in a down market and the market stays down, your chances of going broke in retirement are higher,
6: yeah,
7: than if you come in on an upswing, right? That makes sense. But the key takeaway is this: the market is unpredictable. So when you are at or near retirement and you know that you have to withdraw out of those investments in order to make ends meet, you know, just because you're retired doesn't mean the bills go away. And I laugh at people when they say they're going to spend less. I'm like, okay, we'll talk about that later, because it never happens.
6: Yeah.
7: So that's where having a portfolio that is built to withstand that market volatility that you will have with sequence of returns, having that balance and those places to make sure that you can still pay your bills is of utmost importance.
6: Yeah. And as we're talking about the market here this weekend on Fearless Finance with Amy Ross, all powered by Gold Shield Wealth, this is a Mark Owens question, because, you know, I keep seeing these stories about gold in the market and when to buy gold and when to sell gold, and gold is up, but gold is down right now. What's your take, Amy Ross, about gold as a part of an investment portfolio?
7: It kind of reminds me of a story with my mother-in-law that I'm going to tell you. So my father-in-law passed away 2 years ago. And he and my mother-in-law were, for lack of a, kind of almost borderline preppers, to be mm-hmm. honest with you. They, you know, they had like the food and the gold and all this and that. And it come down to, at the end, my father-in-law really wanted me to set up some type of an income stream for Pam to make sure she was okay. And to do that, we had to sell a massive amount of gold that was in their safe. We're talking a lot of gold, like tangible gold. And in her mind, she was going to be able to barter with the gold, you know, for bread or whatever else. But that's just not reality. Yeah. So I guess it just depends on, what is the person trying to use the gold for? You know, mm-hmm. that's kind of a loaded question. I don't think it ever hurts to have gold. You know, it doesn't, but you can't put all your money in gold because, you know, getting rid of said gold is not an easy task either. My husband will tell you, you know, he had to go and sell it and have it, you know, barter that and all that. But, you know, ultimately people wanted to buy gold when it was extremely high because everybody, you know, was like, oh, gold's doing so well. But most of the time people, by the time the general public catches on that they need to buy it, it's already there, you know, so, you know, you need to watch for it to come down to add that in for it to really appreciate the way that in their mind it's going to, but there's still no guarantee of that.
6: Some people love it. Some people hate it.
7: Some people love it. Some people hate it. I mean, I've seen it to where, you know, people own a massive amount of silver and, you know, when silver spiked, you know, back months ago, and now it's back down to about half of that. So the key is to watch those things, but most people just don't have the knowledge to really know when to hold them and when to fold them with right. that type of thing, to be honest with you. They just really don't. Because, I mean, truly, like my dad even, I helped him buy gold back, you know, a few years ago, and we got it for $1,800, which was insanely low, right? Yeah. And then now he's like, should I buy more gold? I'm like, well, Dad, it's already up now. You know, mm-hmm. do you buy it now?
6: It's that FOMO.
7: How long are you going to be able to hold on to it?
6: That's right.
7: To get that earning again.
6: Yep.
7: Yeah, it's, it,

0: or retirement planning. You've saved at least $250,000 or more for your financial future. It's no cost, no obligation to sit down with Amy Ross. Is exactly who you will meet with. Amy Ross, not a sub-advisor that comes in every other Thursday. You will shake Amy Ross's hand. You will meet Amy at the home office of Gold Shield Wealth and begin a personalized, customized, building that plan just for you. And Amy, real quick, we got a couple of minutes left here. Walk me through that very first conversation that I'm going to have with you at Gold Shield Wealth.
1: You know, I like to keep things very comfortable, casual. It's not going to be like a colonoscopy exam or anything, one of those things that people just dread, or the dentist or root canal. Truly, I just love to invite people into my second home, which is Gold Shield Wealth, to just come in, meet myself, meet my team, get a feel of our vibe and how we do things, because utmost importance to me is to get to know each person that walks in my door and to make sure that I am the right person to help them. And so what I want them to be prepared to do is just to sit down, have a cup of coffee, have whatever Diet Coke. I have a multitude of beverages in my fridge that we can have and sit there and just talk like friends. I want them to pretend like I'm a friend. I'm just a friend with skills and knowledge that they need in their life. You know, a little Amy in your life, but that's what I like. I like to be able to sit down, talk to you, figure out, you know, ultimately, what do you feel can be better? What do you feel is missing? And we start there. But as we start to talk to each other, it will ultimately blossom into just an organic conversation of, okay, here are the things we need to look at. But by the time we're done, I'll have looked at your income needs, tax efficiency, legacy planning, long-term care needs, down to making sure you have the best Medicare, because that's also extremely important to me from working with people using healthcare insurance for 20 years in my first adult career. So we'll attack all of those things as we open up. And so those are the things that I look at. I feel like the biggest thing that a lot of people are even self-directed, you know, a lot of people that come to me and they're like, you know, I've done very well at picking these stocks or picking these mutual funds or ETFs, and I've grown my money. But now I'm down to where I take it back out. The tax efficiency, that's when people are in over their head.
0: Right.
1: You know, a lot of times you can do one thing, but not another. So I like to position myself as just simply a teammate. I'm your teammate that can help you through the things you aren't qualified to do so that you can go live your life and have fun and enjoy your toes in the sand on a Tuesday at noon, knowing Amy's here working at Gold Shield Wealth, making sure we're doing this for you.
0: Amen.
1: That's what I like to provide. I just want people to live. I want all of my clients to have the most joyful, fulfilled retirement that I can possibly be a part of helping them have.
0: It all begins with the phone call. 843-585-5223. We have a representative sent by right now to talk to you, to get you on the calendar to sit down with Amy or spend some time at goldshieldwealth.com. 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That's Amy Ross. Again, that number 843-585-5223. 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
1: My final word is going to be, all y'all need to get off your hind ends and call us, because summer is over now. I've been doing back to school shopping for my kiddos. Life is continuing, and the holidays will be right around the corner. So if you've been saying to yourself, I really need to give her a call. I had a lady did give me a call last week, so who had been saying, she's like, I've been thinking this for about 6 weeks. And she finally did. And now she feels a lot better. So give me a call. Come meet with me, sit down with me, and tell me what you need help with. That way we can make some progress and be prepared for the holidays. So give me a call at 843-585-5223, and I will talk to you next week.
2: 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Gold Shield Wealth is not permitted to offer, and no statement made during the show shall constitute tax or legal advice. Our firm is not affiliated with or endorsed by the U.S. government or any governmental agency. The information and opinions contained herein provided by third parties have been obtained from sources believed to be reliable.

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8: Yeah, you mentioned the book, Spend Your Money, Y'all. And I'm on a crusade to get people to start spending their money. And it sounds kind of zany to say out loud that, like, I would need to, like, take up arms and go out on a crusade to get people to spend their money. But after 20 years of helping people with their money at kitchen tables and at our planning table, what I've come to see is people aren't running out of money. Certainly people who step into financial advisors' offices, albeit they're worried sick about running out of money. But if you step foot in a financial advisor's office, even a crappy one, I'd argue to say you have what's called a healthy level of paranoia, and you're not going to burn through all your money and wind up destitute and a burden to your kids and eating cat food and welcoming people to Walmart. If you stepped foot in an advisor's office, it means like you're conscious of how money works, and maybe you're not like up to speed on alpha and beta and the current PE ratio, the S&P 500, but you're conscious that there's this thing called money and you need it to last the rest of your life. And you've heard of inflation and you've been through a couple market cycles where the market went down and you were fearful. So the people who are stepping foot in advisors' offices, they're not running out of money. They're pecking at their money like chickens and they're cruising to be the wealthiest person in the cemetery. Have you heard that one before, Luann?
7: Yes, I have from you.
8: Every single show.
7: Yep.
8: I'm a broken record. You're pecking at your money like chickens, and you're cruising to be the wealthiest person in the cemetery. Now, that brings up some imagery, but what does pecking at your money like chickens really mean? It means you're delaying instant gratification. You're putting off the extravagant trip to Europe. You're not helping your kids or your grandkids buy their first house, get them through college, because in the back of your head, you're like, well, what if? I can't be generous to my church or children or charities because, well, what if I need the money in the future? So you're working longer than you have to. You're getting in arguments with your spouse about, like, did you really need that second glass of wine? Or, oh, God, don't go to TJ. Is TJ Maxx even around anymore?
7: Oh, you kidding me? Oh, yeah.
8: What's the one where you buy Hobby Lobby, where Home Depot? Did you need to decorate our kitchen again with the Gather and Eat, Pray, Love sign? You're fighting with your spouse over just dumb, trivial. Every now and again, you know, I've been married long enough, 10 long years, 10 of the happiest years of my life, but my wife knows me. Sometimes I'm bored and I'm like, let's have a little quarrel.
7: Oh my gosh.
8: You know, let's stir the pot a little. Let's poke the bear.
7: Oh no.
8: And she's gotten so darn good at manipulating me. She's just like, oh, I see what he's doing here.
7: I know what you're doing. Yeah.
8: Yeah. And you know what I love, Luann? My son, one of my sons has it in him too.
7: He does?
8: Yeah. Adam Brooks. Brooks has got this little, you could see it in his eye. And I get so mad at him because the whole family's peaceful.
7: Yep. Yep.
8: You know, the 4-year-old's just chilling out, vibing out with some Bluey.
7: Yes.
8: And, you know, the 3-year-old's just like, you know, being cute and snuggly, and here comes Brooks. Here he comes. The little devil in his eye. He's, oh, you're going to do something to stir the pot. Apple did not fall far from the tree. But anyways, getting back to real life. You're fighting with your spouse about money. For what? So you could get dealt a diagnosis, or your energy levels fade, which mine are fading right now before your very eyes. Like, I don't even like crossing a bridge. I live on Daniel Island. Going to West Ashley now is an absolute pilgrimage. Never mind John's Island. I had to go to John's Island for something the other day. I was like, I brought rations. I wrote a letter home to my wife. Like, I don't make it back from John's Island and catch diphtheria and die of diarrhea on John's Island. You know, tell the kids I love them. Luann's like, I have no idea what you're talking about. I live in Kansas, and we drive an hour each way to go to the grocery store.
7: No, we don't.
8: The funny thing about your family lineage is you probably have people up and down your family tree who were pioneers who died of diphtheria, diarrhea in the heartland of Kansas.
7: Probably. Yeah. We don't know why they came to Kansas to farm either. It was bad land, but they did.
8: Heroes, kind of.
7: Yeah.
8: You know?
7: Yeah.
8: Expanding the West. All right. So you're not spending your money, and then your energy levels fade, or you get dealt a diagnosis. And I don't know if anyone's had to go to the doctor recently. You don't just go to the doctor one time and get fixed and then move on your merry way. You go to the doctor one time, and then you go this next time, and then they schedule, like, the actual procedure that will fix you. Mm. And then after you have the procedure that fixes you, you go to the doctor 2 more times just to make sure that the procedure that fixed you went as it was supposed to go, right? So one doctor turns into 5 doctor's visits. And how are you supposed to plan a 1-month European vacation when you have 5 doctor's visits? You're like, oh, I got my doctor's visit. So anyways, I'm just painting a picture of what I see on the front lines of helping people with their money, retirees. They don't spend their money. They're austere. They're frugal. And then they reach a point in their life where they don't have the capacity to spend the money. Their grandkids aren't cute anymore. Who wants to write a check or buy a townhouse near their grandkids when they're like going through that awkward puberty phase? They're all awkward to look at. Their voice is cracking. Like, they stare at, they got a phone. The parents were dumb enough to give them a phone at like age 11, and they stare at their phone. You know, I know they're yours, but you know what I'm talking about. Being grandma and grandpa at that season of life is way less romantic than going to your granddaughter's first dance recital, seeing your grandson score a soccer goal when he's 5 years old.
7: Yeah.
8: So it's during that season, go buy the townhouse, spoil them on their birthday. But people don't do it. People don't do it. Because what if the stock market crashes? What if we have inflation? The Strait of Hormuz hasn't been open for 3 months. I heard the Federal Reserve might lower interest rates, or they might increase them. I don't know. And then finally, today, what I want to talk about, which I believe takes up the most real estate in your reptilian brain, that reptilian brain that when you walk in the forest and you hear a branch click, you're like, oh, what's that? Is that a lion who's going to come out and bite me and maul me and eat me? We all have that deep rooted within our human design. We react to fear more than we react to joy. And anyone who's ever set a major goal, it sounds kind of arrogant, but I feel like I've accomplished more in my professional career than I ever, ever sought out to accomplish. The goal was like, maybe one day I'll have two or three employees and own my own office suite. Now we're like 40 strong. I own a little McMansion office building. Rang the bell on the New York Stock Exchange. All this crap. And let me tell you about all these things. You ring the bell on the New York Stock Exchange, which in my line of work is like winning a Super Bowl. You wake up the next morning and you're like, okay, I'm the same exact person as I was. I got a little bit more, you know, money in my bank account, but like that joy is not a slow burn. It's like, woo, look at this. I did it. And you wake up and you're dealing with the same crap. You still got Brooks with the little devil in his eye getting ready to stir the pot in the living room because everyone is way too peaceful and having way too much fun. You still lock your keys in your car while it's running. You ever do that, Luann?
7: Yeah, with my baby in it.
8: Let's go. Let's go. We show you our warts on Retire Y'all Radio. There is nothing worse than the arrogant blowhard who's just like, I do everything right in my perfect kids, and they talk like this. They don't talk like a human being. I talk like a financial advisor. Shut up. I walked around my office the other day with my fly down the entire day.
7: Again? You've done this before.
8: I don't know. Just like I'm preoccupied. I just got to, I'm moving on to the next thing, and I'm not going to let some trivial task like zipping myself up get in the way of me reaching my goals. So anyways, what were we talking about, Luann?
7: Okay, so you're getting ready to go into long-term care.
8: Okay,
7: yeah.
8: Thank you.
7: Yeah, uh-huh.
8: Thank you. So this is the one that causes a lot of people to have a look but don't touch relationship with their retirement savings. And oftentimes it's this way because you've bore witness to it with a loved one. Your mother or father needed extended care. A aunt or uncle blew through all of their savings because they were in a nursing home. Or God forbid you have Alzheimer's or dementia in your family tree. You've seen how much cash that can burn. So you don't go on the European trip. You don't renovate the house. You're not charitable with churches and charities and children. All because in the back of your head, you go, what if I get sick? It doesn't have to be this way, y'all. It doesn't. And what kind of life is that? You know, Luann, you could probably quote some scripture that I can't, but like, I know God calls us to be a joyful giver. I know God calls us to like live a life of abundance and meaning and impact. Is waiting around hoarding your money because one day you might get sick, any of those things?
7: No, you got to live.
8: We see. And also, you'll meet a lot of people when we go through our fact-finding process and I'm gathering all the information I need to piece together a living, breathing, grit retirement. By the way, we can do this for you for free. By the way, we can give you one of my books for free. By the way, there's an entire chapter in both of my books, because that's how important this topic is, on alternative to long-term care insurance. Because what I'm about to unpack here in a little bit is traditional long-term care insurance, unless you bought it like 10 years ago, if you bought it 10 years ago, you got a pretty good deal. But if you're actively shopping for it now, in my opinion, it's a ripoff. Traditional long-term care insurance, if you're actively shopping for it now, in my opinion, it's a ripoff. And on today's show, I'll unpack all the horror stories and all the reasons I believe why I can make a statement like that. Because if you listen to Dave Ramsey, he goes, when you turn 60, get long-term care insurance. I'd argue to say that Dave Ramsey has not wet his finger, stuck it in the air, and actively shopped long-term care policies in a long while. That was one of his baby steps when he designed the Total Money Makeover, which, you know, I have a book I recommend to every single one of our interns, but getting a little long in the tooth. Should you stay out of debt? Absolutely. Should you invest in growth stock mutual funds? Yes. Should you buy more house than you could afford? No. All good advice. But should every person who's 60 years old buy a long-term care insurance policy? I don't think so. And one of the reasons I don't think so is because there's been a tremendous amount of innovation in the long-term care space. And I think people need to understand what that innovation might mean to them and their retirement plans. That's what we're going to talk about on today's show. But in the meantime, this is an infomercial. I like to make jokes. I like to make it fun. But what I really, really want to do is get one of my books in your hand. I wrote two books. One of those books is called Retire Y'all, Your Guide to Retiring in the State of South Carolina. It's the first and only book ever penned about retiring in the great state of South Carolina. We give it away for free. Free book, y'all. Extra, extra. And then I wrote this other book, my brand new book, just came out a couple months ago. It's called Spend Your Money, Y'all. 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Retire, Y-A-L-L.com. Also for my Yankee brethren, I don't care that you moved here from New Jersey or New York or Connecticut or Ohio. I don't care at all. None of us do. Come on in. The water's fine. Go get you some grits. Marvel at the beauty of a dolphin breaching in the Charleston Harbor. Enjoy the wonderful golf to be had in Myrtle Beach. Have a marvelous time in Old Town Bluffton, the most charming area of South Carolina. But do not unpack the fact that you moved here from New Jersey or New York, or you miss anything even related to that. We don't care. And I'm allowed to say this because I am a damn Yankee. Born and raised in Connecticut, went to school in Philly, moved to Utah. I've been in the South longer than I lived in the North. And the day that that equilibrium broke to the South, I had a little celebration. I had an oyster roast. I had a low country boil where we all drank RC Cola and cheer wine. And I tell you what, my y'all at that point in time, Luann, started to sound a little more syrupy because my gateway y'all was you all. It used to be you guys. Mm-hmm. Hey, you guys, what do, you guys? And then it was you all. And then I met Claire, my Southern Belle wife, and she just started injecting a little bubba into my vernacular. And now it's y'all. So retireyall.com. And for all my fellow, listen to this. Some freaking backwoods redneck. What do we call someone? What's a derogatory term for someone from the South? Julie, you got any help for me?
4: I don't know. Redneck's all I can think of.
8: Some unenlightened Southern person. I love that. I love that when the Yankee, our school system's better. Oh yeah, your school system's better. Explain to me Alexandria Ocasio-Cortez. Explain to me Elizabeth Warren. Your school system seems to be cranking out people who think socialism is a good way to go. Even though when you look back at history, we've tried it a couple dozen times and every single time it ends in death and despair and famine. So apparently your brilliant school system up in the Northeast is not really teaching people fact-based things. Sounds a lot more like they're indoctrinating kids. But anyways, I digress. All you unenlightened people from the South, the internet doesn't understand apostrophes. So you just go to retireyall.com. You see, Luann, this is how you do radio. You insult everyone. You insult everyone listening.
4: Are you sure? Don't,
8: you give them no quarter, no quarter. Make them all hate me. But then you give them a free book. And here's my, once again, guys, this is jokes. There's always one person who doesn't understand. I have a little game I play in Facebook. I go to neighborhood forums and I post the most blatant, obvious thing only to see a couple dozen people come out of the woodwork who have no sense of humor, don't understand sarcasm, and they take the thing I post verbatim and they're just like, oh, I don't think we should do that. And, you know, those people exist. They walk amongst us. So these are all jokes, y'all. The hope, though, with this infomercial is I give away these books. And here's what I think will happen if I get this book in enough people's hands. You're going to read it, and you might glean one or two little nuggets of information. And you're going to go, man, I never thought about using my money in this type of way. I never thought about cash flowing my retirement, allowing a surplus of income to hit my bank account on a month-by-month basis so I have a more abundant relationship with my money. I didn't realize there were alternatives to buying overpriced, inflexible, long-term care policies. Adam, I think it's really cool that you built a company that can not only help me with my investments, but we have a tax planning and preparation team. We could do your taxes for you. Oh, by the way, we have an estate planner on staff. 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And we have healthcare people on our team. So you go into one building, you get your investment needs met, you get your taxes done, you get your will and your trust designed, and we can help you with your healthcare. 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If you're under 65, we can teach you how the Obamacare subsidization program works. If you need long-term care, we can show you all the different alternatives. God, why do I have to keep saying this crap? Why do I have to keep Carnival barking, Luann? I'm getting tired of it.
7: You got to get the word out.
8: Why aren't people just knocking our door down without me having to do this whole thing on the radio, you know? I believe what we're doing is better than everyone else, so why aren't people knocking the door down?
7: They kind of are. Think about it. You have a successful business.
8: We are the 10,000-pound elephant in, you know, coastal South Carolina. That is true. All right. So pick up the phone, call my office up, get one of my books in the mail. Here's what happens. We send you a book, one of those books called Retire Y'all, Your Guide to Retiring in the State of South Carolina. The other book is called Spend Your Money, Y'all. Don't Be the Wealthiest Person in the Cemetery. Get one of my books in the mail. Here's what my office does. They call you and they go, hey, did you get the book? Because we don't have a lot of faith and trust in the United States Postal Service. We want to make sure you got the book. Then here's what they say. Did you get the book? What did you think? And then you go, yes, I got it. I didn't read it yet. This is what 95% of people say. And then they go, well, you don't have to read the book to begin our planning process. And if you want to begin our planning process, we can schedule an initial 15-minute phone call. So to begin planning with us, to begin kicking the tires of the company that can help you with your investments, do your taxes, do your estate planning, and do your healthcare. To kick our tires, it's a 15-minute phone call. We don't make you cross a bridge. We don't make you fight traffic. You literally just, you could do it from the comfort of your home. You could do it while you're crossing a bridge in traffic, in your car, on your cell phone. You schedule 15-minute. On that 15-minute call, we start gathering all the peripheral information that we need to piece together a living, breathing, written retirement plan. And that living, breathing, written retirement plan, the goal of it is to get you to spend your money. Don't die the wealthiest person in the cemetery. What kind of investment returns do we need to make in order for you to live in a more abundant life? You know, spoiler alert, most of you, if you make 5, 6, 7% per year on your money, you're gonna have more money than you could shake a stick at, and you're still gonna die with tons of money. So why again are we trying to make 12, 15? I literally just got a text message from my dad. And of course, my dad was brought into my office, drugged by his ear by my mother. So tell me if this time, he goes, Adam, one of my CDs is maturing. I'm thinking of taking it and putting it in a very aggressive investment. Okay, Dad, I got this, you know? And honestly, all of our clients have a sliver or a chunk of their portfolio in the semiconductors, in AI stocks, in the Mag 7, in SpaceX, in Bitcoin, right? All this sexy, hot, dot, high flying action, hot sauce. We want our clients to own some. Want to know why? Because you're going to be retired for 20, 30, 40 years potentially. You can't turn your back on growth. You got to own businesses and innovation that's changing the world that we live in. But when we mathematically look at your financial life and we bake in a Paul-free rate of return of, say, 5%, and it comes to light that you could be living off of an additional $3,000, $4,000, $5,000 a month that you're foregoing for some reason. You're foregoing it. Why?
9: Because I want to be really dead and really rich. What if the market crashes?
8: Well, okay, what if the market crashes? Well, if the market crashes and you're not swinging for the fences, your neck's not going to be on the line. If you own a bunch of boring investments that are principal protected that are moving the ball down the field, immune to market crashes, well, that seems to be a pretty good place to be allocated if you're worried about the market crashing.
9: Adam, what if interest rates go up or they go down?
8: Well, lock in decent interest rates. You have an opportunity right now. Well, Adam, what if I get sick? Okay, we're going to cover that on today's show. You don't have to take your entire nest egg and wrap it up in bubble tape because what if you get sick? I'm going to take all the money it's taken my entire life to accumulate and not touch it because what if I get sick? What a depressing state of affairs, Luann. What a depressing world we live in that people are actually doing this. People are not utilizing their wealth to create experiences with their loved ones. They're not utilizing their wealth to create experiences that they will think about while they lay in a hospice bed. What do you think? You're going to lay in your hospice bed and look back on your life and go, gosh, thank goodness I was so frugal throughout my life. Thank goodness my wife and I were austere that now I can rest peacefully knowing that my spoiled, rotten, nepotism children will get a million of my dollars when I die. Yo, sorry to make light of this, guys. Sorry to joke about some of the most serious things that will happen throughout the human condition. Losing your marbles, dying, walking around your office with your fly down. Like, sorry to make jokes about this stuff. But when you've seen as much bone as me, you know, like ER doctors, like they don't get squeamish when they see bone mm-hmm. and blood.
7: Yeah.
8: Whereas me, I'm like fainting. I've seen bone and blood, but it isn't bone and blood. It's people dying rich. It's people fighting with their spouse about spending a little extra each and every month. And you go, well, what's going on here? What's happening? Why are we, what's this quarrel about? There's better things to quarrel about, y'all. You know, I'll let you know. Remember I led the show off with saying every now and again, I just, you know, start a fight with Claire because I'm bored. I'll give you something to quarrel about. It certainly shouldn't be about money, you know? Think mother-in-laws, you know, that's a good one to quarrel about. It's an easy one. That's a low-hanging fruit quarrel to get into. Don't quarrel about how much you should be pulling out of your IRA. That should be mathematical. There's no room for emotion. It should just be a mathematical distribution rate that is tax efficient and gives you a high level of surety that you're never going to outlive your assets. Is modeled out using pessimistic assumptions, and you should take the money and allow it to bless you. And then you should turn around if you're, you know, if you got a proper worldview, you should understand that God's been good to you and you should take some of that money to bless other people. Or you could just be Scrooge McDuck, build a big old money swimming pool and swim around in it, and spit it out of your beak and be a curmudgeon. I don't care. For some of you, that might be fun. There's a couple guys I golf with every now and again, and they are just curmudgeons. No matter how you catch them, it could be a perfect day. The weather is fine. The sun is hitting them right where it needs to hit them. And they're just like, angry. It's like, okay, that's your you're that product, you know?
7: Yeah.
8: Old crotchety. Anyways.
7: Yes.
8: I guess I got to take breaks every now and again. On the other side of the break, I yammered on and on. Get my books in the mail, y'all. I kid, but I recognize the line of work I'm in is serious, serious business. And you know, I heard some financial advisor recently, they were fading me, and they were fading me because they said, like, I'm like a, you know, a class clown. I make goofy jokes, and I'm like, oh yeah, Tom, you dummy. Where's your tax preparation team? Where's your estate planner? Where's your health care? I hope you're listening to this right now, Tom. Adam, yucca, yucca, yucca, the class clown. Look at what we did. Look at the operation we run. So I make jokes because I'm on the radio. I want it to be entertaining. But at the end of the day, our business that we built, I believe in my heart, is the absolute best in all of coastal South Carolina. And I believe that because my mother told me. He tells me every night, kisses me, Adam, your financial planning practice is the best in all of coastal South Carolina. Tucks me in, gives me a kiss on the forehead. You're okay too, Claire. And then she... Is that what mother-in-laws do?
7: Yes, yes.
8: Yeah, like, you're perfect, but your spouse, we love them too, I think. All right, y'all, I got to take a break. Come plan with us. 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
12: In Proverbs 29:18, I'm going to read the King James Version, but it starts with, where there is no vision, the people perish. I think about this specific verse frequently because with Jackie and I, with my wife, we have conversations about the direction that we want to head, especially with our children. Now, my children, my oldest is just getting into elementary school, so I've got a different conversation with her about where do we want to go. It's not as much about what does retirement want to look like, because we got to get there first, let's be honest. But it's an important distinction and an important conversation for having, for me, at the retirement planning table with families, because just because we hang up our hat, we can't become a couch potato. You retire, there's got to be a vision beyond your last paycheck of what is it that you want to do? And that's my challenge, is if you haven't had that introspective conversation with yourself, but also with your significant other or your spouse, if you have one, about what do you want to do? And you need to have that conversation ahead of time just to avoid some of the pains, because you're not going to retire and become a couch potato. You know, maybe you retire and get more into gardening and do things at home, but you're not going to just sit on your behind all day long and do nothing and wither away. We have to go out and do something while we have our energy and our health. And I've recently been challenged on what you consider to be your calling. What you consider to be your calling is different than what a lot of people say. It doesn't mean that you have to go overseas and do missionary work in China or anything like that. But your calling could be just commitment to reading the Bible every morning, or a commitment to be more giving of my time to my church. It could be anything. So my challenge to you is to think through, what is that vision for you and your family when you decide to hang up your hat and retire? Thank you.
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7: Hey, so happy to have you with us. I'm Lou Ann Fulmer here with Adam Curran. Adam, let's get into this long-term care.
8: Yeah, so there once was a time when one, like, long-term care used to not exist. You took care of your family members. Now we, like, just put them in a home. Not judging, because I'm not changing mom and dad's diaper, nor do I think mom and dad want me changing their diaper. And I've already been on the record on these radio waves that if I ever find myself in a position where mom and dad need their diaper changed, mom and dad, if you're listening to this right now, I hope you're ready to meet the hose, because you're going to go out in the backyard. I'm just going to hose you off and then give you a towel. Because I've been changing diapers for the last 6 years, Luann, and the idea of lifting my dad's legs to do that, I just don't think that's happening. I don't think that's happening.
7: It's okay. Leave it to healthcare. Yeah, healthcare people.
8: Luann's like, all right, Adam, moving right along. So anyways, mom, dad, you're getting the hose. I'll get a good, like, sprayer. So it'll be, I'm not just going to put my thumb on the top of the hose. You know, I'm not an animal. I'll get the best sprayer you can buy. It'll have different settings, a pulsating one and a jet setting, a mist, you know? Oh, so,
7: okay, hang on here. You know, we just did that with our little 3-year-old. So out in my back patio.
8: Oh yeah. Super anyone who's gross. Got a kid has hosed their kid's butt off.
7: Ew. Yeah. It was like, ew. So yeah, the thought is awful. So let's move on.
8: You see what I bring to these radio waves each and every week? You know, you think that this stuff just comes out of thin air? You know, I got to think through this stuff, Luann.
7: Yeah. Yeah, you do. Or
8: so
7: do
8: anyways,
7: you?
8: if you don't want to get the hose and you want to be treated with dignity by a professional, right now, I'm looking at a long-term care calculator for the state of South Carolina. Right now, the current cost of monthly care is about $9,600. Now, that's a private room. 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It means you share a room with someone who screams all night long because they have sundowner syndrome. Is that dignified? I mean, you're probably still going to hear that individual. 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Now, 15 years from now, if we use a 3% cost increase, which many people think is low, because remember all those baby boomers? How old are they going to be 15 years from now? What kind of strain is that going to be on the healthcare system? And what happens when supply and demand dynamics are off, meaning there's too much demand and not enough supply? Supply being people willing to wipe butts. Costs go up. So with just a 3% cost increase, a current cost of $9,600 15 years from now, is $15,000 per month. So naturally, it doesn't take a rocket scientist to lay that out and go, hey, y'all, what if this happens to you? Well, there used to be a time where if that were to happen to you, you had two options. One, you could buy a long-term care insurance policy. And if you bought a long-term care insurance policy, there used to be like 50 carriers that offered these things. Now there's like 4. All those carriers that used to offer these things have all gone out of business or have all stopped selling long-term care insurance because it's not a very good deal for them. Because when they initially started selling this stuff, they had unlimited term policies, meaning they would have to pay for 5, 10, 15 years of coverage. The smart carriers limited their coverage to 5 years, 4 years. The smart carriers had provisions within their long-term care policies that said, hey, we can raise the cost on you if you bought this already. Many people who own long-term care said, oh, they're smart ones, Adam. Those people are evil. If you have a long-term care insurance policy in force right now, there's a really, really high probability you got an ugly letter in the mail in the last few years that said, hey, we love having you as a client. We're going to raise your cost. And what are you to do? I hate that phone call because they call me up thinking that I have some sort of inside, you know, baseball move, like, oh, you could do this and this. It's like, no, you either pay it or it goes away. 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Their insurance carrier raises their premium. 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And the one that breaks my heart that I hear each and every month, mom had a long-term care insurance policy. She started being forgetful. She forgot to make her premium payment the last 3 to 6 months. The policy went away.
7: Oh,
8: mom
7: yeah.
8: paid into her long-term care insurance policy for 10, 20 years and now has nothing to show for it. 25% of long-term care insurance policies lapse due to cognitive impairment. And you think insurance companies aren't smart enough to know that mathematical equation. They're banking on it. We hate long-term care for all those reasons. Policies lapse. Premiums go up. Policyholder doesn't have any rights or flexibility. Here's the other thing, too. A lot of policies have a gatekeeper provision. What does that mean? The only way you get to use it is if it gets past the gatekeeper. Well, who's the gatekeeper? We need you confined to a nursing home in order to use it. What if you don't want to go to a nursing home? Who wants to go to a nursing home? No one does. Some people find peace in it because they're like, okay, I'm at a season where I can, you know, I could really hurt myself if I don't have someone around me to check up on me periodically. No one wants to go to a nursing home. Many long-term care insurance policies, the only way you get to use them is if you're confined to a care facility. I don't know about you, Luann. I want to use my money to stay out of care facilities.
7: Right.
8: I want to use my money to age in my house with a caregiver or pay a neighbor to go grocery shopping for me and make sure I don't fall and I can't get up. Are people still using those things? I've fallen and I can't get up?
7: Yeah, my sister did just about 2-3 weeks ago. She fell and pissed her little lifeline button.
8: That's good.
7: Yeah.
8: The other day when I had my melanoma surgery done, I asked Claire for a bell. I was like, can you get me a bell and you get me things? What do you know? My wife said, no,
7: she
8: I'm not
7: going to
8: get you a bell. So I tried. I should have got one of those. I've fallen and I can't get up.
7: Should have gotten them. Yeah. The lifeline. Yeah.
8: Something tells me my kids are going to make me wait a really long time if I get one of those and fall and I can't get up. You know, my spoiled, rotten kids who have all the privilege in the world, like, I mean, I'll get to dad in a little
7: bit. From dad? Yeah, they
8: I'm
7: called.
8: I'm right in the middle of this new show. I'll sit there laying around on the ground, rethinking my life. I'll go, God, this is for all of those awful jokes I told on the radio all those years ago. This is what you've done to me. All right. So long-term care is chock full of issues. There is an alternative. Matter of fact, there's a multitude of alternatives, and they were introduced in the Pension Protection Act of 2006. Say it with me. PPA 2006. They introduced what I call qualified healthcare riders. There used to be two of them. One of them was with a company that had like a branding of the Mayo Clinic on it. And one of them was a life insurance policy with an A-plus rated carrier who had a provision within the policy that let you use your death benefit before you died if you couldn't do two of your six activities of daily living. Now, those early versions, while they were innovative, looking back at them now, I was like, oh my gosh, they're crap. They're not nearly as good as the new stuff. In just the last 2 years, we have seen a tremendous amount of innovation in this space. Good innovation. Typically, when financial people start innovating, you're like, oh no, the financial people are innovating. We know how this ends. Customers get screwed, financial companies do well, but then all of a sudden the financial companies fail for some reason. So I would say this innovation is not overly esoteric. They're not using derivatives. They're not using exotic financial instruments, but they are using the laws of large numbers. And ultimately, that's how insurance works. And I think you need to learn about these things. I'm doing a webinar in a couple weeks where I unpack the details of these accounts very, very granularly. Both of my books have chapters on long-term care and alternatives to long-term care. Get the book. And on the other side of this break, I'm going to talk about these accounts, but I don't have a ton of time, so I won't go into every single detail about them. But get my books in the mail. You'll get the summary of how the products work, and then you can kick my company's tires and we'll actually show you real products that you might consider. 843-300-1182, 843-300-1182. 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
8: Yep, so we talked about a lot on today's show, but the financial relevant things we talked about was people are not enjoying their money because they're worried about their future self getting sick and they want to age with dignity and they want to have the resources to take care of themselves. So people don't spend their money because they're worried about getting sick. And then we talked about the way people used to solve this equation was by buying long-term care insurance policies. We talked about all the things that are wrong with long-term care. It's expensive. Fewer carriers, they make it impossible to utilize, a bunch of policies lapse because of cognitive impairment. It's full of issues. So we shined a light on what are called, what we call in our office, qualified healthcare riders. They were introduced in the Pension Protection Act of 2006. And the reason people like these things, now there is a spectrum of different products. And some of them look more like traditional long-term care. Some of them look more like an investment account that you would utilize to self-insure yourself. And there are products on both ends of the spectrum, and there are products in between. But what you gain from these products, I liken them to HSAs, health savings accounts. If you've ever used a health savings account, people love them because they offer a tremendous amount of flexibility. If you don't use the money in an HSA for medical care, well, you can just cash it out. You'll pay a little tax. You'll pay a little penalty, but you could gain access to the money. You're not just throwing the money into an insurance wishing well. So with a qualified healthcare rider, you carve out a chunk of your portfolio and you specifically earmark it to protect your future self from getting sick or protect your dignity when you get sick. And what that number is prototypically for people, about $100,000 to $200,000. So if you only have $200,000 saved in retirement, this product probably ain't for you. You got to roll the dice, quite frankly. But if you got $1 million, go, all right, let's take $150,000. Let's earmark it to take care of you and I, honey. If God forbid one of us loses our marbles or we get dealt a diagnosis where we see a slow and steady decline in our health, mobility issues. So you carve out a chunk and you put it in one of these qualified healthcare riders. Now, here's why people like the qualified healthcare riders. If you die, all of the money that you put in that program plus interest goes to your heirs. You're not throwing it in an insurance wishing well. Any money you put in it goes to your heirs. Two, people love this. If you ever just want to take your money and run, what if you're terminally ill and you want to go throw a big party? What if you want to get treated like a king or a queen and live in Mexico? Medical tourism is becoming a very real possibility. What if we turn all of these cruise ships into like care facilities? Not a bad idea. You laugh, Luann, but it's like, yeah, that's actually not a bad idea. Mm-hmm. And you're able to get care provided at a fraction of the cost. Well, what good is a long-term care policy going to do you? So you can always take your money and run. Lastly, if you can't do two of your six activities of daily living, a feature of the account kicks in and it'll increase the income that the account was going to pay you, or it'll let you have access to the death benefit before you die. And it essentially leverages up your money to help pay for the added cost of long-term care. If you haven't heard of a qualified healthcare rider, you need to get my book. Both books have a chapter on this very topic. Now, why would both books have a chapter on this very topic? Because it's one of the most important things about good retirement planning. Number one cause of bankruptcy in this country is getting sick. So if you don't have a plan to protect yourself from that, you don't have a plan. You have a prayer. And I'm of the thought you should have both. Call my office up. Get my books in the mail. Retire, y'all. Your guide to retiring in the state of South Carolina. Or spend your money, y'all. Don't be the wealthiest person in the cemetery. 843-300-1182. 843-300-1182. Or you can get my books right on our website by visiting retireyall.com. 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Get my books in the mail. Kick my company's tires. Go through our planning process. It might have a profoundly positive impact on your life. God bless America. God bless South Carolina. Thank you so much for listening to my little show.
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20: I'm just a bill. Yes, I'm only a bill.
21: The way it works is Congress introduces a bill, and then when they approve it, it goes to the Senate, and then they approve it, and then it gets sent to the president to be signed into law.
22: This is that song from Schoolhouse Rock. Can you find it for us?
21: Yeah, I know where it is. I make sure that I play it for my girlfriend's grandkids all the time, and I give them dollar bills when

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1: Good morning, everyone. Brand new show this week. All kind of stuff. I just, last week was a rerun. This week, brand new show. Just flew in today. Just talking to Rick. I just landed, drove straight here from the airport. So we're getting it done today. Lots of great stuff going on. Actually wrote the show on the airplane on the way here. So, and really the big news is we'll talk about the brand new market numbers in. They're still good, which is good. They're all over the place. Kind of interesting, to say the least, because some parts are up, some are down. We'll talk about what they really stacked up last month. Those are closed deals, kind of on the heels when things jumped up early this spring, summer, with lower interest rates. We have huge news interest rate this week, which is good news overall. They were at a long-term high, and then they went back down to a four-week low today, which is awesome. And that comes on the news of some inflation data and some things that came out. So we'll talk about that, but good news right now for sure. And then also, I was actually tracking some stuff on the plane too. The Fed data, before we had 80% plus chance of Fed rate hikes going forward in two of the three different Fed meetings the rest of the year. Now those numbers have come down a little bit, which is great news on the heels of the inflation data that came out most recently, which I don't believe based on what I've seen in my life, but I believe there's some manipulation there. But bottom line, it's affected the bond market and it's made rates come down. And hopefully we see that may stay that way because it was looking brutal for a fourth quarter. We'll talk about that, what that means. I'll talk about something that is probably not my number one question I get right now from everyone in public. I got it from the guy the Dunes Club the other day. One of the chefs there, he asked me the same exact question. A lot of our clients or potential clients ask us this. And the question is, you know, should I rent my house out, right? Especially houses that haven't sold. A lot of people are asking, hey, should I just rent it out? And I'll talk about the nuances. And it really depends on the situation. And I have a lot of experience in doing this 20 years. I'll talk about some of the things I've seen, some of the horror stories. But there's basically kind of like a mathematical formula based on what you have, based on what type of property you have. There is some significant damages. I've seen $40,000, $50,000 plus on like regular type houses. I just shared like a crazy horror story with some people on our team last night in the group. It was total disaster from the tenants and like the refrigerator tipped over. So there could be a risk of that. Also, the tax implication that we'll talk about. So I'll break that down for you for sure. And it just all depends on the math, right? On how much you owe, what your monthly payment is, what your cash flow would be, what your potential negative cash flow could be. So we'll kind of break that down for you as well. And also another one that if you're selling luxury home, why right now is a really good time? And the numbers are absolutely shocking in terms of how luxury is performing right now nationally across the country. We've been talking about here on this show for a long time. And I just did an interview this week with the Post and Courier, should be out this next week, about what we're seeing in luxury home market, where the luxury homes are outperforming, you know, traditional homes in a very, very big way, especially for us here in Myrtle Beach, where a lot of people from Northeast are coming in town. A lot of people are selling their larger priced properties up north, coming down here. Also, liquidating some stock portfolio things where I think S&P hit a new high yesterday. And so we'll kind of talk about that, what to see there. Some amazing, amazing success stories we'll talk about. But really the same thing we're doing every week on this show for 16 plus years now is help keep you updated, anything, everything real estate related so you can make better decisions. For most people, the real estate's our largest asset. And so I want to help you kind of guide you. I want you to have a pulse on what's happening. So if you ever want to come back and watch these, definitely do it. We stream on YouTube. 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But if you do anything, just make sure to kind of stay tuned. Lots of great stuff on today's show.
0: For any new listeners, just to give you an update on just who Blake is, it's an amazing story. Industry leaders have dubbed him the Real Estate Whiz Kid. Been featured in Forbes, Wall Street Journal, NBC, Realtor Magazine, and many other national publications. He has been personally endorsed by Sean Hannity and Glenn Beck. One of those by itself is an accomplishment, but all of them together is unprecedented. Last week, we learned a little about how you and your team work and how a good portion of your success has come from the trademark systems you have developed to help both buyers and sellers here in our market. Recap quickly for anyone new to the show what those are exactly and a quick overview of how they work, Blake.
1: Yes, Rick, and this is really just the DNA behind the show, why we do what we do. We have another previous horror story this week that came from someone who trusted the person they talk with, who bought or were trying to buy another property in North Carolina. And guess what? The person didn't actually follow through with it, left them hanging, really potentially getting stuck with two properties. And so it's crazy. This is the number one thing that we notice in just real estate we see over and over and over is that people make this massive mistake of thinking that all real estate agents are the same. And it could be any further from the truth, right? It's just it's human business, and it's much more nuanced or different than any type of business you see otherwise. And there's two main reasons. Number one, it's a very long sales cycle, which means there are a lot of things that have to happen in the sales cycle to get it to the finish line, right? From a marketing standpoint, to getting traffic in, to how you basically follow up with the traffic. Then you got to get the contract, and you got to basically do the whole appraisal. Inspection, all that process. So it takes 60 days, right? And so there's a lot of things that go good, and that's if it goes under contract. And so the second part of that has to do with humans. And so if you have one single human that is doing everything, it's impossible for them to execute all those at a high level. And just like any restaurant, right? Sometimes you go to a restaurant, have a great experience, you go back to that same restaurant, have not a good experience. The difference typically is the humans and how well they execute. Or let's say you go to different types of restaurants and you get a different experience, different one, right? Similar process. Let's talk about fast food, right? Go to Burger King, you get one experience. You go to Chick-fil-A, different experience, right? Fast food, a little bit different food, same processes, but the execution is way different, right? Your experience is way different. Your outcome is way different. And so the reality is the same exact thing on steroids for your largest asset. And so what people realize is the single most important variable that determines your success or failure as a home seller comes down to one thing only. That thing is the agent you choose, period, right? Nothing else matters besides the agent, not your wall color, not the time of the year you list your property, not the, you know, the colors of the wall, not how clean it is. It comes down to the agent you choose and how well they actually execute. So what most people don't realize, there's 118 different variables from A to Z when you're selling a property that if each one's handled correctly, it puts money in your pocket, property gets sold. If they drop the ball at any point, and that could be anything from pricing strategy. Typically, the biggest one you see is quality of the photos. Number two, I see order of the photos. Like, for example, a lot of agents don't understand marketing or psychology. They'll put the first seven photos of the outside of the house. Guess what? You already lost buyer attention. They're searching by elimination. You have hundreds and hundreds you're competing against, really, realistically thousands you're competing against, but really hundreds in their specific search. And what happens is they skip yours. And so people don't even know it. So you got to track those numbers, understand marketing, understand psychology of how buyers search. And so all those nuances matter. And that's assuming that you get somebody to bring a contract. And then that's when the real work starts, right? How well they negotiate the contract, how well they negotiate contingencies. All those things matter for you. And so the single most important variable we talked about is the agent you choose, where people just look at agents as a commodity, could not be any further. Just like I mentioned earlier, doctor, lawyer, very similar process, right? You have a crime I didn't commit. Last thing I want is a part-time attorney who's only tried a few cases, right? I want the absolute most amazing, detail-oriented, aggressive attorney who specializes in that type of law, who has experience in that courtroom, because I know if that's the case, I get amazing competitive advantage in that process, right? Same exact thing here with us. And people don't realize the average agent in our marketplace, I was selling to people this at the conference I was at, it's a big like business men's conference group where it's business guys from all across the country, insurance agency owners, people who sell rockets to the government are in there, like all kind of crazy businesses. And we were to talk about that. We were in a breakout group, and I was like, yeah, the average agent sells 4 homes per year. They were like blown away, like, well, that's crazy. And they had no clue, right? Most consumers have no idea that the person who's handling your largest asset statistically only sold 4 in the whole year, which is crazy because there's not really much experience to know what's going on, not much from a pulsing standpoint to feel how aggressive you can get in pricing. And obviously, you don't know the details very, very well in a very complex, long situation when they're only doing 4 a year. It's crazy. Like, you wouldn't get LASIK or open heart surgery from a guy who's only done 4 in the last 12 months, right? Now, I want somebody who's doing it every day, all day, and who is really, really good at what they do, and you should demand the same level of excellence for your largest asset. And so when I got in the business really 20 years ago now, I was like, there's got to be a better way to do this. It was the old school model. Everyone was really doing everything themselves. And so you have one agent who's juggling all those 118 different balls. It's impossible to be good at one single, it's impossible to get at all of them at the same time. And so what you have is that they just get the squeaky wheel, right? They'll basically do the 3 P's. They promise world to get the listing. Number two, put it in MLS. And 3, pray someone else brings a buyer. And so that model used to work in the 80s, 90s, no longer. And so I designed this thing called the Guaranteed Sold System. The only proven system, so it's twice as fast and for 20% more money than traditional methods, and it works amazingly well. We back it up with two main things: a large team of people, 30 plus people. We have an inside sales team, an outside sales team, buyer's agents who help buyers, listing specialists who help listings, closing coordinators, all kind of listing coordinators, virtual. We have a graphic designer, video editing, I mean, all this stuff that helps to make sure everyone is firing all cylinders, executing what they're really good at. So now you have someone who's a true expert, we call it a specialist, versus a generalist who's trying to do everything. And most generalists don't execute at a high level because they're trying to do everything, right? And so when you're talking about your largest asset, you want somebody who has all those details managed proactively. And so how we do that is we're able to sell properties faster and for more money with a proven repeatable system. And that's that Guaranteed Sold System. For buyers out there, guess what? 100 plus variables when you buy. And so if that agent handles them correctly, Saves you money, get the property you want. If one single agent is doing all those balls and they're only selling about four houses a year, you can bet they're probably not going to be the highest execution at what they do. And so for buyers out there, the Unfair Advantage Home Buying System gets you priority access to foreclosures, distress sales, desperate sellers, the absolute best negotiation and purchase price, as well as a home inspection to get you that closing table successfully to get the most amount of money in your pocket. And so here's the crazy part. A lot of people are like, man, that's a lot. They really don't really understand. They're super skeptical. So what I did is I was like, look, let's put all this in a documentary. Let's pull back the curtains and really expose the real estate industry. Here's what most people do. Here's how things operate. And a lot of people got pissed about that and how we did that. And so I actually put that documentary up right now on our website. You can check it out. It's at blakesloan.com. It's like 27 minutes, but it really shows everything. If you're anywhere in the country, if you're watching this online, if you're here listening locally, if you own a property anywhere else, you want to see this because it exposes how the industry works. We talk about tests and surveys in there where this company called 3,000 real estate brokerages in North America. Guess what? Less than half the time, they got an answer or even called back from the agent. So think about that. If 100 buyers call your property, which is not likely for most people, only 50 even got answered or called back. So think about how crazy that is. People try to buy your property in many cases, but the agent's so busy or so slack, they didn't even call them back. And it's not that the agent's evil. It's that they're just too busy juggling all the balls, right, that they get busy and don't have time to do all that. And so that's what the system solves. That's what the documentary shows, and everyone's blown away once they see that. So take a look at that, blakesloan.com. We'll take a quick break. Right back here in a second.
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1: 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Brady Market Update. All kind of interesting stuff happened. It's still good news overall, which is pretty cool. So I'll take that. Again, it's on the heels of, like, everything's delayed if you look at closed numbers, right? So this on the heels of rates being low. If you remember, let's say January, February, things were really slow. Then March, late February, early March, started seeing rates go down. It really kind of ran into that spring. Once the war started, rates started to climb up. Then recently, last month it got up towards 7, I think it was 6.87, 6.88. And so that's something we saw happen. And obviously it slows new sales down a little bit. So we'll talk about that. Overall, but it performed decent in terms of closed deals. So, yeah, I think we'll talk about the rearview mirror numbers. Those are ones that closed last month. Decent. They're up 13.1% year over year. Month versus month, they're down a little bit. So, for example, June was the highest it's been since June 2022, which is crazy, right? Four-year difference there, which is amazing. There's 639 properties that closed this month. Down a little bit month versus month at 604. But it's much higher than it was last year, particularly up 13% from the same month last year. I was just doing some research on it. The last time there was that many, 604 was August 2022. And so June was pretty much the highest we saw. That was matching last month. And so that's something very similar. It's a little bit seasonal. You start to see it slow down a little bit after the season. So we'll watch and see what that happens. I think you'll probably see it drop pretty quickly just because I watched new pending deals and what happens. And that has to just do with a longer sales cycle on the back end. So we'll talk about that in a second. If you look at price, for single-family resale homes, the price is actually flat. One of the first times I've seen that in a very, very long time. So, for example, it's 0.0 change year over year. So we'll take it right now, $400,000 even for median price. So the exact price it was the same time last year. If you look here at average price is up, right? That could be skewed by some bigger, larger ones. We're seeing some big-time properties come in, up 6.6% year-over-year at $529,685,000. So that's great news. Last month was 505, month before that, 488. So it's recovering pretty well. The lowest we saw this whole year was in March. March is at 479. So a significant jump between March at 479 to July, which is at 529. So a big, big jump there, which is good. Look at supply, which is how many homes are on the market right now, 4.9 months of inventory. It's down from last year at 7.5%. 7.5% decline from last year, which is good. It's better for sellers because it was creeping up overall. December, it hit a low, which is typical. People take their property off the market for the Christmas time and the holidays. And so 4.4 months in December, it's climbed up consistently. It kind of peaked out between May and June. May and June were at 5.1 months, so is April. So there's 3 months in a row at 5.1 right now, 4.9. So it's going down on the heels of basically some stuff expiring and also some properties that you saw going to contract, which is good. Right now, the average days on market for a single-family home that actually sells is 107. So that's good news. It's actually down from where it was. Previous month was 110, and then the highest this year is 123 back in February. So the main two numbers I watch the most are showings per listing. So right now, the average listing only gets 3.4 showings per listing, down 8%. So they're getting less buyer traffic right now last month. And obviously, that's more of a real-time number, right? So that's why I watch the real-time numbers too. If you look at how many showings it takes to get a contract, it takes nine on the dot. And that's for median. If you look at average, though, it takes 12.0. So if you look at the average, right, the average listing showing per listing 3.4, but it takes 12 to get a showing. You need four times. So think about 400% more showings than you're actually getting on the average listing. This is the most important thing. If you take anything, why your property didn't sell, why the agent you choose matters, because yes, price plays a part, but also so does your exposure. So does how they market the property. So does how your agent follows back up, right? And so like, I can't sell the property in the ad, but what I can do is make the ad look so good that a lot of people see it and they click the button to show it. That's like all I can do. So I've really obsessed with it over the years. Like, look, I want the absolute best photos I can get, professional photography. I want to turn the colors up a little bit to make them a little bit brighter so that I can get people to click the button. So if you're getting 100,000 views online, I increase the click-through rate by 10 or 15%. You're talking a lot of extra people who are pushing through that, and that's the numbers I watch for as well. I'll make sure to order the photos. I want pictures 2, 3, and 4 to be super enticing to be able to bring buyers in there. I want them to sell them looking at the rest of the photos. So those are things that we do that you want to increase the showings, and that adds up over time. But the biggest equation problem is the average listing in the MLS is sitting there in what we call the stagnant mass. It only gets, 3.4 showings the entire time it's listed, which is one showing every other month. The problem is you take on average, it takes 12.0. And that's assuming you have pretty good, curb appeal. If the curb appeal is not good, right, needs some work, some updates, not exactly spotless, right, it may take 15 to 20 showings. It all depends on the condition, how likable it is, things like that as well. So in the condos are very similar right now in terms of what they're seeing across the board. Condo sales up 12.7% year over year. They're down month versus month. And so, for example, this past month, there's 408 condos that closed. Month before that, 436. Month before that, 462. They actually peaked out in May, where the single family homes, they peaked out in June. For sales price, it's actually down for average sale price, only 0.3% at $259,000 even. For median price right now, down 4.3% year over year at $220,000. So you're seeing it bounce around a little bit, right? We saw a huge kind of run in some condos early this year. There's still a lot of hesitation, still a lot of worries. It all is very nuanced too, based on condo tell on the ocean, which have some higher HOAs, things like that. But they also have gotten pretty affordable for some places to other areas. Like we bought one a couple months ago in River Oaks. And that was part of investment fund. And the prices there are just falling like a rock right now. You're just seeing every new listing is undercutting the other one and undercutting the other one. And it's kind of crazy to see that. And so, again, that also is nuanced where it's particularly a short-term rental. The golf course closed. And so you're seeing different things based on where it's at. So you don't want to just group condos altogether. Same problem, though, you're seeing there with showing per listing. The average condo only gets 1.8 showings per entire time it's listed, which is crazy. That's one showing every 3 months on average. If you look at how many it takes to get a contract, which is showings depending, it takes 8.3. So 8.3 showings to get a contract, but you're only getting 1.8. And so you see the problem there. You need 400%+ the amount of showings that the average listing gets. And so what do you take from that? You can't choose an average agent, right? You can't choose someone who's just your cousin's friend's bartender at Chili's and also doing real estate on the side, right? You got to get somebody who specializes in this, who's all in on this, who spends money behind it, and takes action to make phone calls like we do, doing 14,000 phone calls a week, matching up buyers and sellers. And so that's a key part there. We'll keep watching. We'll hop into the what we call the windshield numbers. Hey, what's happening real time in terms of properties under contract? It's still holding off pretty good. Now, I told my team, I think we got to run right till Labor Day, a little bit after that, where Q4 could be brutal based on what happens with interest rates. As it gets at or above 7%, it's like it comes a dead stop. But right now, we're performing pretty well. The last 7 days, 523 properties under contract, $193,962,000. As you remember, right, anybody's listened for a while, anything at $200 million or above is rock and rolling, or not. That's not too bad for this time of year. And what's crazy, you saw average price go down. For example, last week's show was 494 over $203 million. What's the difference? Much higher average sale price and a lot more higher end properties in last week's show that we saw. And this last week, one property at $4.5 million in Deverdue, another property at $2.2 million in King Street. I was surprised at that. 26-acre property, nice estate there, is beautiful. That went under contract. 15 properties over $1 million, 97 properties over $500,000. So just kind of a big difference here. If you go back to last week, there is one property at $5 million, three over $3 million, 20 over $1 million, and 121 over $500,000. So all the big ones were getting under contract last week. And so we'll keep watching that, right? Lots of stuff out there. We had one in Garden City under contract, 1.775. Another Grand Dunes Members Club, 1.56. Grand Dunes Villa Venezia, 1.549. So lots of big stuff still, just not as many as usual. So what's that mean? We're still seeing a lot moving high. And I think, and we were talking about this in my company, the shoulder season, which is basically once kids are back in school, we see a different demographic. People who have double income, no kids, right? People who are a little bit more retired, they want to escape that craziness, busyness of the school area, right? When kids are here, traffic's here, Broadway's crowded. So they come more to shoulder seasons. They tend to have a much higher average sale price. They tend to buy. And so that's something you're thinking about selling as a luxury client. It is a perfect time to do so. And anyone thinking about selling, I think it's super important right now to do it before Q4, because it's very likely rates are going to continue to go up, much less than it was just 1 week ago. We'll talk about that in a second, but that's something to keep watching. Right now for interest rates, that's what's driving everything. Last week's show was 6.77, right now 6.69, so significant drop. Lowest we've seen in over 4 weeks, which is awesome. 15-year fix right now, 6.26, 30-year jumbo loan, 6.83, a 30-year FHA loan, 6.28, and a 30-year VA loan, 6.29. And so lots of opportunity there. We just had somebody this week that chose FHA over a 30-year fix because it was much lower in terms of rate. A little bit more fees up front, but you can ask for the seller to actually pay for that. And so that's what I'm going to keep watching. How much time we got? 6 minutes. That's one thing that I'll kind of maybe skip that last break for now really quick. I just want to kind of hop into our hot buyers alert. That's one thing that we're really, really big on here. As you know, we spend a massive amount of money and just putting our money where our mouth is. And so we outspend the average agent 100-to-1 from a marketing standpoint, where a lot of times the old model where if I'm a single agent who's just juggling my ball. So for example, when I started out Coldwell Banker, it was me, 200 agents. They didn't care about us. We didn't care about them. And so the whole difference in a brand is really there's only, if you ask any consumer, what's the difference between the blue company, like Coldwell Banker or Century 21, or the only difference is how they pay their agents. That's it, right? There's no real, everyone's independent. There's not a machine behind it. What we created was an alignment where ours is a team brokerage where I do all the marketing, lead generation. We outspend the average agent 100-to-1 from a marketing standpoint, drive massive traffic, and work all in unison. That's how we move the levers and create more leverage for our clients. And so right now, working with the dickest amount of home buyers, looking at our properties here in the Myrtle Beach, Grand Strand area, anywhere from $250,000 to $6.6 million. 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And so, pulling up right now, I can watch them search in real time. This one thing we show our clients when they call us. I got right here from Jamie Coomer from Kings Mountain. I got Rick Ellis right here from Myrtle Beach, South Carolina. I got Carmen Christ from Charlottesville, Virginia. Locust, North Carolina. Gaston, South Carolina. Saskatchewan, that's pretty crazy there. I got Tawana, New York. Houston, Texas. Wayne, PA. Easton, PA. Charlotte, North Carolina. There we go. Belgium, Washington, Wisconsin. Super cool there. LA, California. Mr. Edward is in LA right now. He searched 260 different properties overall, which is super cool. His average sale price is $533,000. So, seen a lot. Another one, Ridgewood, New Jersey. Mr. James Riley's on there. He's been searching our site for a couple years now. He's searching real time right now with the average sale price $360,000. he's looking at 344 properties. And so the reality is we have what we call buyers in waiting. So an average agent puts a sign on the ground and then starts trying to do work. We've been doing work for months and months and months and years before you ever call us. So when you call us, we have what we call buyers in waiting. We use our technology and our AI. We match up the most likely buyer for your property. And our team behind that actually makes the phone calls on top of that, make about 14,000 phone calls per week. And we're matching up buyers and sellers. And so we're able to move the needle and push it. And that increases demand, which sells properties for more money. And so if you want to see how it works, it'll absolutely blow your mind. Reach out, call us, right? Call me right now, saving your phone. Go ahead and just do me a favor. So when the need comes up, right, so you're prepared fully, saving your phone right now is Blake Sloan Sold. Call me, right? Reach out to us. We'd love to help you with that. My team's working all weekend, hustling right now. And really cool, a couple of really cool success stories. This is an awesome one for Ruth, right? Ruth, and we had this a lot happen lately, but very, very proud of it. Ruth owned a very nice home in Myrtle Beach. After heartbreaking loss for her husband, she decided it was time to begin a new chapter in life. She needed to move closer down to Florida to be with her son and daughter-in-law, where she'd be closer to family and get additional help she may need for any medical assistance. Before Ruth can make that move, though, she need to get her home here sold fairly quickly, but most importantly, for the most amount of money possible. The challenge, though, check this out, she wasn't the only one trying to sell in her neighborhood. There's already seven other homes listed for sale in her neighborhood when she reached out to us, and she knew that and was concerned about that. She couldn't afford to sell the market for a long time waiting for the buyers because she wanted to get down there, but she also couldn't afford to sell it for anything less than what she needed. So thankfully, she reached out to us, myself and our team, after seeing us on TV, Barbara Corcoran, on Shark Tank. We met with Ruth, showed her exactly how our quick sale program worked, showed her how we had, you know, massive amount of buyers, 80,000 plus buyers. And we showed her, we had hundreds and hundreds looking for properties exactly like hers in real time. Came in, designed the custom marketing plan, launched a gold marketing blitz, professional photos, drove massive traffic. Results incredible. Despite having massive competition, seven other houses for sale, she received a cash offer on her home in under 2 weeks, which is super cool. Even better than that, right? She just closed this past Friday, 1 month from the day her house was actually listed, she closed on it, which is super cool. That's a big shout out to Scott and her team. He did that. She has a massive amount of proceeds that she can now move on to help with her medical stuff and with her son and daughter-in-law. So big shout out to Ruth. Thanks for reaching out to us. Also, another story here. This is what I was talking about earlier. Jesse owned a home in Myrtle Beach, was trying to sell it so he could move to North Carolina and be closer to his five-year-old son. He'd already found a condo before he ever called us. He wanted to purchase North Carolina, put it under contract, quit his job here at a law firm, and he thought everything's good to go. Unfortunately, the, quote, investor, cash buyer, who reached out to him that he found online, that claimed they're going to purchase the property, ended up being a wholesaler. Now, what does a wholesaler mean? It's someone who ties your property up. They tell you we buy houses, all that stuff you see like on the side of the road or online. Most of those people are what they call wholesalers, meaning they'll give you a cash offer, but you don't realize is there's an out hidden in the contract they can get out anytime they want. And so they're never going to buy the property. They have no intention of buying the property. They're trying to lock your property at a low price. Let's say it's worth $300. They'll lock it at $220. Then try to find a buyer who's another investor for $250. So they'll basically make the $30,000 spread without doing anything, without closing, but they don't have the money. So that's like a new thing, right? And they're doing it from out of state a lot of times, and they're cold calling you. So be very careful that they're not licensed in most cases that we've dealt with. And so check it out. Last minute, guess what they said? Oh yeah, by the way, we can't close on it. Sorry about that. And when we turned out, we looked at it, they had no earnest money. They didn't put any earnest money out. There was no proof of funds, meaning the guy could never afford it if he even wanted to. And the reality is he had it out, built in the contract, escaped with no problem, which left Jesse obviously freaking out a little bit. He was in a serious bind. The seller said, hey, look, I'm going to give you 2 more weeks to get your property back under contract or you're losing the condo and your earnest money and you're back to square one. Thankfully, big shout to Jesse, reached out to us. He'd seen us on TV and this radio station. We immediately showed him how we had a quick sale program. 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
10: Lala has been downgraded from hurricane to tropical storm. I'm Ann Carrick, Fox News. Even with the downgrade, Hawaii is not yet out of the woods. Fox Weather's Katie Byrne reports from Honolulu.
11: We've already seen significant impacts over on the Big Island. And in fact, there are search and rescue teams underway right now because of two homes, at least, that have been swept away because of a ton of rain. 3 feet of rain was recorded in one spot right outside of Hilo. We also know officials have confirmed one person has died in a storm related car accident over on that island as well. Roughly 70% of customers on the Big Island don't have power right now. More than 100,000 without power across the entire state. Officials are also warning about how strong these winds will be. Not only could we see flooding, but we could see these winds pick up debris and send them flying.
10: Hawaii Governor Josh Green already declaring a state of emergency. Dozens of National Guard members reportedly standing by for deployment. One person is confirmed dead from the storm, several areas getting more than 2 feet of rain. At least 6 people killed and several others missing due to flooding in Indiana, and more rain is expected. Fox Weather's Adam Klotz has that update.
12: Some of these communities, 1 foot of total rainfall, still could see a little bit of rain. The ground is saturated, right? So additional rain could cause a problem. But those really big, heavy rains, hopefully those are winding down at this point. We saw plenty of rivers get up near major flood stage or moderate flood stages. They peaked, they crested, and now we're just going to kind of watch those move on downstream. Still at least some risk of some rain moving across the state of Indiana, but nothing like the last 4 or 5 days. There are still flood watches, flash flood warnings out there across central Indiana. And then most of the heavier rains actually going to move more towards the Appalachian Mountains here for your day today.
10: Hundreds of people have evacuated from their homes. FEMA approved an emergency declaration for Indiana to provide federal disaster assistance. 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
19: Listen as Clay Travis and Buck Sexton recap another week of exposing hypocrisy and fight to protect our freedom. 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
20: Welcome, everybody, to the Clay and Buck Smart Fun Sane. That's how we bring it. That's what we do for all of you every day. Thanks for being here. We got more on the WNBA. Clay is like the official WNBA analyst correspondent for many media shows.
21: Let me just jump in here for a minute, Buck. The numbers on the WNBA, gender controversies, race controversies, it's gotten so big that I just was watching my quad box. CNN is now forced to cover the fact that two men have declared for the WNBA draft. Usually they try to just avoid stories like these, as you know. I think the data, I mean, the five most watched YouTube clips from last week's show were all us discussing gender and race related controversies in the WNBA. So the marketplace, I just tweeted this, the market for this story is insatiable. Insatiable. So we're going to talk about a lot of different things. Sorry to cut you off, but peek behind the curtain. Sometimes stories are out there and people lead with them. We've talked about the power that these networks can have. They can cover things that otherwise would not be news and turn them into news. This is an example, I think, of chasing what is something that is deeply talked about, that has started with the $10 million challenge. And I think it's everywhere. But we will continue on a variety of fronts. But I do think this is rare that I'm staggered by how much demand there is for a story. This one surprised me.
20: Well, now we take you back to the top of the menu. Clay wanted to give you details on a special. It's a special, so yes. There you go. He didn't tell you what the price. Well, I guess the price for the special is $10 million, actually. So we know that's the market price, $10 million. By the way, word to the wise, whenever you're at a restaurant, I don't know how often you guys all experience this, if they're selling you really fresh fish and they price it by the ounce, watch out. Because nobody can do that math in their head, and all of a sudden you find yourself with a very big bill. Just telling you from somebody who lives near the water, that's the way it goes. Now we have the aftermath of Fauci. Have you never experienced that? You've never gotten like a grilled fish and you find out it was 16 ounces at, you know, $20 an ounce or something?
21: No,
20: crazy.
21: It's interesting. You actually have me deep in thought. I've only seen steaks priced by ounce. I don't think I've ever seen seafood. Yes.
20: Yeah, then you know it's a mortgage payment. When the steak is priced by the ounce, it's a mortgage payment. Just get ready for it. When it starts saying Wagyu and then some Japanese stuff after it, like the actual prefecture and everything, whoo, then you're in trouble.
21: When Kamala runs, I'm going to make you take me to one of these ounce steak places.
20: Yeah, I know.
21: it's like butter on your tongue when they sell that steak by ounce. Like, you taste that thing, and I remember the first time I did it, I was like, there's no way this can be that much different than a normal steak, like at candidly at like Outback or Texas Roadhouse or someplace like that where I'm typically out eating steaks. It was like butter on the tongue. Like, unbelievable.
20: I now return us to the news cycle. Fauci, the COVID shot, the pregnant women angle of this. We talked to Ron Johnson about it yesterday. There's a lot of response to this. Look, there's going to be some people, I mean, Clay, there's going to be some people who say it's not smoking gun proof. It was a possibility. Okay, yeah, but they shut down all concerns about all possibilities, knowing that they were real possibilities and therefore real concerns. So that's valid. WNBA, we're going to dive into that. Trump reacting to a bunch of stuff in the Oval Office. Today is decision day, Wisconsin, for the governor's race. Interesting there, Clay, that the progressives, at least according to Politico, well, to be fair, an endorsement is a public record thing. A lot of far left people, or far left star makers, I should say, for the progressives, like Bernie Sanders, are not endorsing Francesca Hong. Ocasio-Cortez, not endorsing her. And I think it's because they worry that she's too much baggage in the general. So it's interesting. There is still a line for progressives on this stuff. If you, you know what I think the worst thing that she has said is? Cancel Thanksgiving.
21: I agree.
20: I think that's just, there's a lot of, you can say abolish prisons and walk that back with, like, what I meant was, and start throwing out some nonsense. Cancel Thanksgiving? Like, who wants to cancel Thanksgiving? This should be like saying, I want to make cheeseburgers illegal. You're not going to win in America if you say, I just think we need a ban on cheeseburgers. They need to be alongside cocaine on the drug schedule.
21: This is also where some people, and I'm affectionately calling you this, who are nerds, get really upset. Because they say, I don't know why we aren't talking about tax policy or the national debt or other very significant issues. And this is where I just have to say, it's hard to cut through the noise. When you say cancel Thanksgiving, everybody's antenna goes up and they look around and they say, what? What? It's like a record scratch moment. When you say, hey, we need to have a policy when it comes to taxes that is, and people's eyes glaze over because they don't really understand it very well. Communication still matters. But this is like the women's sports issue. When you say, hey, chicks with penises are actual chicks. There's a better word that rhymes. And then when you say cancel Thanksgiving, people just, it's a record scratch. It makes you recognize just how discordant and out of tune and touch you are with that person. And I think I love that she said, did you see the latest? She said, my bad on some of my past takes.
20: There you go. That's very Gen Z of her.
21: I do love that you can just, wasn't it you who was just, what was your?
20: Nobody's perfect.
21: Nobody's perfect.
20: When you're in an argument with your wife and she's got you and you know you're wrong, don't apologize. Just look at her and dismissively say, nobody's perfect.
21: That's so good. Nobody's perfect. Basically, Francesca Hong is pulling the Buck Sexton. Yep. Nobody's perfect. My bad is like what you say when somebody got screened and you didn't get your hand up in front of the shooter and he made a basket. It's not when you say, hey, we need to end all police and we need to abolish prisons and we need to cancel Thanksgiving. My bad.
20: I think you and I agree. Abolishing police at least sounds like a policy decision. So as crazy as it is, and it's very unpopular politically and it's insane, and we've gone over that a million times, cancel Thanksgiving is just insane. Nobody wants to cancel Thanksgiving. That's not even a thing. I mean, it would be like saying, I want to cancel fun. Why would you ever want to cancel, or delicious food? I want to cancel delicious food. So that I understand you might think, oh, but Buck, all this different stuff. The reason AOC and Bernie, because right now there's a momentum behind this progressive stuff, right? And they got that Hassan Piker guy running around saying crazy stuff. By the way, he's also doing some of the my bad, but he does it with America Deserve 9/11. But, you know, this is what you're seeing happening. There are a bunch of progressives who have won, and they're gearing up for a midterm. People can disagree. I think they smell metaphorically, Republican blood in the water. The sharks are circling. I think they think that we're in a tough spot right now, and we can get into this. But even with that, Clay, Francesca Hong concerns them, and they don't want to tie their brand to it, to a basically can't win campaign. And I'm telling you, I think it's because she said she's wants to cancel Thanksgiving. I just don't think you can win the state of Wisconsin. I think you might be able to win, you know, like a suburb of Boston or something. Well, actually, not even, because they love their history up there. I'm trying to think of a very liberal. You might be able to win like a San Francisco, you know, alderman seat or something, whatever they call it. But oh, I don't think you can be governor of Wisconsin.
21: Sadly, to be able to win parts of Madison, which is a very left-wing University of Madison, Wisconsin location, right? University of Wisconsin, Madison, for those of you out there. I think I reversed it. Great place to watch a football game, by the way, at least when it's not cold. But I will say, this is, I think, what may end up saving Republicans. There is an overreach that is not dissimilar to what we saw in 2022, where less moderate candidates were selected, further right candidates than the moderate ones, because people were so angry at Biden. And as a result, moderate voters in many different states that were winnable didn't go with the Republican candidate. I think Abdul El-Sayed being selected in Michigan, Mike Rogers is going to win. I really do think that. Now, that's a 50-50 race in the prediction markets right now, so that's not a crazy prediction. It's coin flip. And Francesca Hong, if she is the nominee, as everyone expects that she will be for the Democrats after this day, 65% chance now, Buck, that Republicans are going to take back the governor's seat in Wisconsin. So going left wing and picking a 37-year-old former bartender state rep who is wants to cancel Thanksgiving is actually going to end up blowing up in the face of the Democrats, much like we saw happen in 22.
20: So I'll give you a few things on this. First of all, this is a bit of role reversal, because in August of 24, you were concerned about Kamala v. Trump. Now, to be fair, that was before she had said anything. And I was like, I'm sure he's going to win by more than he even beat Hillary by, because I had faith that Kamala was so terrible. Now, that overconfidence in Kamala's terribleness, by the way, is eventually going to cost me a stake, because then I took that too far afterwards with my, she's clearly going to run. But, you know, I made a crazy, Clay, he's very, you notice this, he likes the gambling. He's very good at this. He knew that I was throwing out a sucker's bet. The bet should have been she won't be the nominee. I'm not even as confident about that anymore. That would be a real bet.
21: I took her with a bunch of our friends. I was out to dinner in L.A. I'll put him on, just admit it, Alexi Lawless. Like, he was like, there's no way that's going to, we were out. He was one of the guys at dinner. Everybody at the table we were with took me on the opposite side. I think there were five guys there. I bet them all Kamala will be the nominee.
20: But I wanted to give this preamble because I was super confident in Trump in 2024. There was not a single day from when the Biden debate happened and that I didn't think Trump was going to win. I'm like, Trump's going to win. This is all over. Game, set, match, 100%. So that ended up being correct. I'm very pessimistic this time for Republicans. It's not Trump, but for Republicans. I am pessimistic now, certainly about the House. I think the Senate is going to be it'll come down to a seat or two. This is not some crazy prediction. I think a lot of people think so. I mean, you know, it's come down to a race or two. And I think that the Michigan Senate race is going to be decided by, you can mark this, it'll be decided by, I'm not going to pick a winner in it, hoping Mike Rogers pulls it out. That's going to be decided by less than 30,000 votes.
21: I don't think that's a crazy take. I mean, I would say it's going to be the closest of all the Senate races would be my prediction right now. I think Mike Rogers will get us across the finish line there. He lost by 19,000. Again, we got a huge audience in Michigan. A lot of this is going to come down to how aware are a lot of non-traditional voters who show up and support Trump. Will those same guys, and a lot of them are guys, particularly in rural areas, will they show up and vote in a midterm race with Trump off the ballot? I think that's the biggest challenge.
20: You're also going to see a Muslim American turnout in Michigan for Abdul El-Sayed that it's going to set the all-time record for their participation by far. And you're going to see 99% of them who vote are going to vote for Abdul El-Sayed. It's going to be an absolute. So You know, that's a part of the, and as you know, Michigan has a very substantial Muslim population, so that makes a difference here.
21: So AIPAC spent $30 million bet going with Haley Stevens over Abdul El-Sayed. I meant to bring in my print edition of the New York Times this morning. AIPAC is going to evidently spend big money on Mike Rogers. They have never, this is a sign of shifting political winds, they have really never stepped into a controversial race like this on the side of a Republican. So they dislike Abdul El-Sayed so much that they are going to be spending, reports are, tens of millions of dollars on Mike Rogers' side to try to persuade people, Jewish voters in particular, not to vote for El-Sayed.
20: I think it will be unpersuasive.
21: Okay.
20: I think that money, I will tell you right now, I'm not an AIPAC advisor or anything. I think that money is wasted. I don't think they're going to be able to get many votes, if any votes.
21: I mean, they already put $30 million into Haley Stevens, and he beat him. So, well,
20: but this is what I'm saying.
21: Yeah.
20: People always talk about money in politics, and they understand there's a correlation, not a causation. Mike Bloomberg is one of the richest people in the entire world. He's probably worth, what, $100 billion now, something like that? He spent hundreds of millions of dollars on his mayoral race back in the day, or $100 million back in the day. And Clay, when he ran for president, he couldn't get above like 1% or something. I mean, he was a blip on the screen. Money doesn't mean victory. Money is necessary. And Abdul El-Sayed's going to have a lot of money coming in from the coasts. He's going to have a lot of money pouring into his side, too. So, Clay, he also, guys, you know, you notice a little good cop, bad cop here, okay? Clay can give you the unicorns and the fairy dust that everything's great and rainbows, we're all going to win. I'm here to tell you I'm worried, okay? I'm worried.
21: Yeah. I'm confident. I feel good right
20: there
21: now.
20: There we go.
21: 3 months out.
20: He's confident. You could all like Clay and his confidence and be mad at me for my worry, but I kind of want the Trumpster to get out there. I know it's the summer and no one's doing anything, but after Labor Day, we got to see a lot of action from a lot of Republicans out there making the case about this communist surge in the Democrats. These people are wackos.
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0: Welcome back in, Clay and Buck. We're rolling through the Tuesday edition of the program. Appreciate all of you hanging out with us. We're going to get into some murder data that is actually a very positive story. Probably continue to talk about Wisconsin and Minnesota making primary decisions. A week from today is Florida, and then we're basically going to be nearly through all of the primary process of who the nominees are going to be, and we'll be into the midterms. And a gentleman with the great name of Clay in Cheyenne, Wyoming, well, he wants to weigh in on our open here. Clay, what do you think?
1: Hey, Clay, well, I totally agree with you. I think the Democrats not only lack leadership, they lack a clear platform. It seems very horrifically fractured to me. And I think that party is in disarray more than most realize. And I think this is just a very unconventional set of circumstances as we go into this midterm. And I really like our chances. I think Buck's takes a little conventional for me. But I'm like you. I feel good. I think we're going to surprise people this November. And by the way, you're more than welcome to accept my invitation to the Convention of Clays. It meets every October in Washington, D.C.
0: I don't know anything about this. How many people named Clay show up for the Clay Convention?
1: I haven't been in a number of years, but last time I was there, it was definitely more than 1,000.
0: I didn't know that. Wow, that's interesting. I've never had
2: apparently everyone named Clay is way too optimistic about the Republicans' chances. So there's that. You guys all have that in common, which is nice.
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0: To honor the 25th anniversary of 9/11, the Tunnel to Towers Foundation has planned the most comprehensive commemoration in its history. 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
2: In honor of the 343 members of the New York City Fire Department who made the ultimate sacrifice on 9/11, the foundation is delivering the same number of mortgage-free homes to heroes and their families while continuing their efforts to eradicate veteran homelessness.
0: The 9/11 Institute's educational curriculum is reaching classrooms nationwide, and the foundation's mobile exhibit is traveling to communities across America, informing generations.
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5: News. I'm Paul Stevens. Lala downgraded now back to a tropical storm, but still packing a punch.
6: We've already seen the damage it's caused over on the Big Island, where the governor says we've already seen a number of homes damaged, more than a dozen.

0: And roofs have been ripped off. Two homes have been completely swept away because of just heavy rainfall.
1: Fox Weather's Katie Byrne in Honolulu. At least six people now confirmed killed by flooding in Indiana.
2: It's really north of the Indianapolis suburbs where we've seen the absolute worst of this. We've been stuck in a setup where we've seen round after round of heavy showers. In some of these communities, as much as a foot of rain has fallen over the course of the last week.
1: Fox Weather's Adam Klotz. Police arresting 19-year-old Cameron Harris in connection with Saturday's shooting at Virginia State University. Five people hurt, one critically. One person killed, four others wounded in a mass shooting during an outdoor concert in Kentucky Saturday night. No arrest there. 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
10: 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I learned about DLN shortly after graduating dental school. I wanted to help people who are not able to access the oral health care they need. As a new dentist, I wondered, do I have the skills to provide the care they need? And do I have the time when trying to build a new practice? 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
15: Welcome back in here to Clay and Buck. We're getting a lot of great talkbacks and calls and everything else. And by the way, join us on the YouTube stream if you have not already. 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And we want to be getting hundreds of thousands. So spread the word. 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And subscribe to the channel. That's a huge help for us. Subscribe to the channel on YouTube. It's fun. You can see us. You know, as long as you subscribe, I don't care. Make fun of my hair. Tell me it's too long. Tell me it's too short. Clay, it's never just right. I'm never the bear that has the porridge at just the right temperature with hair. You know, I don't know what they... I think people tell you that, you know, your T-shirt looks schlumpy sometimes. Whatever it is, we'll take the heat as long as you subscribe to the channel. So
16: some people have really crisp T-shirts. I don't know. I mean, I guess maybe. But
15: the commentary is amazing. It's amazing how many people in America who comment on things are perfect looking, incredibly successful, handsome, and funny, and better than everybody at everything else. That is amazing to me, I will say. How, if you are a commenter online, your perfection is beyond question, and the people who are just people who are doing what they do are full of flaws that must be pointed out constantly. That is an interesting phenomenon that I have noticed. I would say, let's get to H. This is from Glenn, Eric from Glen Falls, New York. Hit it.
17: Hey, Clay and Buck, I got one for you guys to figure out for me. When they put the word democratic in front of socialist, it's supposed to be something different. But when they put the word trans in front of woman, we're supposed to believe it's the same thing as just a woman.
15: A very, very fair point. And by the way, as I keep telling people, don't fall into these definitional games. They do this because, first of all, it's like a pseudo-intellectualism that people on the left have. You know, when they're like, oh, I'm sorry, do you really know about Stalin? I know that he killed millions of people and he was really bad. Like, yes, I do actually know about Stalin. You know, I'm not talking about just me. Actually, I know more than most leftists about Stalin. But the point is, in general, you can just know the things you have to know and don't let them challenge you with minutiae or the specificity of things. You know, how many of the people do you think that are actually that in the DSA, Clay, know Stalin's name in the underground? How many even know that Stalin isn't really his name? And that it was like a nom de guerre and it means man of steel. How many would even know? They don't know any of this stuff. They know nothing. But they'll do the, we're democratic socialists. How many do you think know that the Bolsheviks, the original communists, called for elections? They were all about elections the first time so that they could then get a mandate to tell everybody else that we're in charge and now we line you up against the wall, right? So democratic socialists, Clay, the Bolsheviks were democratic socialists until they weren't.
16: Yeah, and look, a lot of people who are listening to us from Latin America have experienced in real time the creep of socialism into totalitarianism. No one knows what you just laid out. The average historical knowledge of American history in this country is virtually non-existent, much less what people know about the history of politics in the world. Sadly, how many people even know about the Berlin Wall falling? I mean, I think a huge percentage of the kids, and I'm defining kids broadly to include a lot of people in their 20s, because that's a big part of his coalition. A lot of people who voted for Mamdani in New York City aren't even familiar with the Cold War or the era of the Berlin Wall coming down and Eastern Europe becoming free. It's out of their worldview. Heck, it's been 25 years since 9/11. A lot of kids don't even know about 9/11. And so this is why historical literacy, illiteracy, and historical literacy is so important, because we don't teach basic history anymore. They've turned history into sociology, so it's really just a study of different oppressed classes and how they interact, and the actual baseline knowledge of history, both world and American, I think has never been lower, and I think that's intentional. Because if you have the memory of a goldfish, you're easier to manipulate. And then that's the reality. I mean, it's scary how few people know basic history. And then if you combine it, Buck, with how few people know basic history and how few people know basic financial literacy, what percentage of people know how a mortgage works? What percentage of people can accurately tell you what the impact of 20% interest on a credit card is over multiple years? People have no clue. So you get people upset because they're in financially dire straits because they don't know any better. buck, and then they don't have historical knowledge, so you just convince them, hey, you have to support something new. They're not selling socialism. They're selling new. Oh, this is new. Even though it's failed in the past, a lot of people look around, and especially this is pertinent, Buck, so many people, this is where I'm somewhat sympathetic for many of these people. They went to high-end expensive colleges. They got advanced degrees, masters in different fields. They are, by objective measures of testing, for instance, very smart, but they have no actual common sense knowledge, and the market isn't valuing the education that they have. So if you're living in New York City right now, mom and dad are probably helping to pay your $5,500 a month one-bedroom apartment rent. That's the average rent in Manhattan now. You are making $50,000 a year, which sounds like a lot of money, but as you know, having lived in Manhattan, that's not even enough to pay for a one-bedroom apartment in Manhattan. Even you're $10,000 short on that salary by itself, even as a young person starting there. So you're piling multiple roommates in, you're borrowing from mom or dad, and you're looking around and saying, why is capitalism not valuing what I'm trying to sell? It must be because capitalism isn't working. I'm a socialist now.
15: Do you know what the poverty threshold is for benefits and things in New York City for a single adult? It's about $50,000 a year.
16: Yeah.
15: Now, you might say that's crazy because the average household income in America is 55, 60. What is it right now? I've got to check. It's been going up in recent years.
16: Yeah, it's more than that now because household is defined oftentimes as two people working together, right? But individually, $50,000.
15: 83. Yeah. So it's 83. Average household income is 83. I'd have to look at average per capita income because you're talking about a single individual. To your point, Clay, household is often two.
16: Man and woman working both, but yes.
15: My point being, in New York City, because of the cost of living, if you're a single person making $50,000 a year, you're in poverty, basically. Yeah. Or you're right on the red line of poverty. Which, if you're a single guy making $50,000 a year and you live in Tulsa, you're doing well. You know, you live in a nice place. You probably have a nice car you're paying, on the driveway. So it's very different. It's basically twice as much to live in New York as it is to live in most other metros. It's like double the. So if you make $100,000 in New York City, also true in the Bay Area, but that's because of all the AI and the Google and tech money. It's like that's a whole other universe. But Clay, it's really and Miami actually now is as expensive as New York City, unfortunately. So.
16: Well, and again, I think what this comes to is you are frustrated. And if you are frustrated, you're able to be manipulated because you have no historical knowledge. You don't have a lot of financial literacy, so you're not able to keep in front of your bills. And so you're looking around and saying, if this isn't working for me, it has to be that there is something that is broken in American capitalism. And so that is who they are feeding on. And they aren't really selling them socialism. They're just selling them, it isn't, capitalism is not working for you. Let's try this new thing, which, as we know, is not actually new. But if you're 25 and you were born the year that 9/11 happened, socialism and communism can seem like something that might value you more. So it's illiteracy from a historical perspective, coupled with frustration. Voila, Mom Donnie saying, I'll make your groceries 30% cheaper and I'll ensure that your rent isn't going to go up.
15: And if you want to get a sense as to how much the dishonest, oh, it's not socialism really, it's just going to make your life easier and less expensive line is, Gavin Newsom is getting in on this game. He's criticizing capitalism. This is cut 16. Play it.
18: Capitalism as we know it, not going to work as we know it. It doesn't. 20 states still pay $7.25 a minimum wage. We printed that first trillionaire. I was with college Democrats yesterday. It was interesting. Two of them said that, of all things, they said it was just physiological for them. It wasn't even, these are young people that felt something about that. And the way, it was interesting, one young lady, I said, she described it so vividly in those terms. It was alarming to me. Because she just feels like she's locked out of all of that. And so again, I think our party needs to call that out. Concentration, we need to call that out.
15: capitalism as we know it, not going to work. Gavin Newsom, what's he worth, $20 million? Doesn't he own a vineyard?
16: He used to, at least. Yeah, he had a wine company, liquor store in many different respects. I mean, he's worth a ton of money. But again,
15: this is somebody who's become very rich in the capitalist system and then turns around and instead of, one, being humble and grateful for it, that's way too much to ask, it's Gavin Newsom, but two, encouraging other people to also experience and to chase after the benefits of a capitalist system, he's playing the emotions game.
16: That's right.
15: Playing to their emotions.
16: And it's working. And this is why yesterday we were saying that AOC, in the way that she's able to speak authentically to the audience, even while selling something that is awful, and actually, this is the other important thing, Buck, actually is going to make things worse, right? All of the processes that are being put in place by Mamdani are likely to make the average New Yorker's life worse than it would have been if they had never, ever embraced it at all. But they feel like they're doing something. And that is who Mamdani is taking advantage of.
15: The kids call it the vibes.
16: The vibes.
15: And you even have politicians now who will use this phraseology because they know that it appeals to the under 30 crowd, which is a substantial. They don't vote in high numbers, but there's a lot of them. And it's a vote that could be very useful for Democrats in these places. And Clay, here real quick before we, here's Francesca Hong, sounding just like Gavin Newsom on the, we're not going to turn into communism. Just look at our minimum wage laws. Play 15. This is
19: voters
15: 15.
19: Voters who fear that this democratic socialism could turn into communism, what would you want them to know?
20: No. This is a state where we still have a $2.33 tip minimum wage and $7.25 minimum wage. I think it's going to be pretty hard to turn that into socialism soon.
15: Clay, I just want to note, they both, Gavin Newsom and Francesca Hong, talking minimum wage right away. This is like when you say, hey, I think communism is bad, and people say, oh, do you like the 40-hour work week? Do you like weekends? Yeah, that's really what we're talking about here. Clay, minimum wage is one of these things, and it's true, by the way, even on the right, it never works the way that people who want it think it works. There are always trade-offs, but it sounds good and people like it, so it wins.
16: I will point out, Francesca Hong, who is on the ballot today and is going to become probably the Democrat nominee. As you said, she's not being endorsed by people on the left. I think it's because they don't respect her intelligence. I really do. I mean, when she gets these questions, she's incapable of answering them. You may not like Mamdani's answers. You may not like Abdul El-Sayed's answers. You might not even like AOC's answers. But they have a just a smoothness in their glib answer and grin dynamic that she does not have that allows them to get past some of these questions. Does that make sense?
15: They can confidently parrot the mandatory phrases.
16: That's right. She can't do it for whatever reason. And I think that they know that she's going to get exposed on a level that even AOC can't get exposed on.
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15: We're not hearing news stories out of Israel like we did earlier this year. 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
16: Welcome back in. We have got a special guest, Speed Sexton, sitting right now. Got a ball in his hand. Can now say ball. Has been barking like a dog.
15: Yes.
16: Putting on quite the show.
15: He likes ball. Mama, dada, and ball are the favorite words. And he likes
16: good,
15: to go roof,
16: good
15: roof
16: trio.
15: At Ginger Spice, the dog, and who is under my feet right now. So she may be barking in a second here. But we call this the Speed Cam. And Clay, our YouTubers demanded, they said, we need a speed appearance. So I said, the Speed Cam will get fired up. And here we are. Can you wave for everybody, buddy? You want to wave? Oh, ball.
16: He wants to play ball.
15: He wants to play
16: ball. Which is, that's, you know,
15: fair.
16: What? I don't blame you. And there's a lot of guys and gals out there right now that wouldn't mind being able to play ball too, instead of being at work.
15: It's definitely fun. I think we got a future major leaguer on our hands here. The problem now, by the way, is when he leaves the studio, he gets upset. He likes this room. There's a lot of fun lights and things. And so when he goes out of there, he's like, excuse me, this was my segment. So, you know, we're going to have to get something, a rider in his contract.
16: All right, we got to give him a podcast. By the way, loaded lines, but I wanted to hit this because I thought it was entertaining. This was in the talkbacks. Buck, someone is afraid that you are a little bit too enamored of AOC, and can we play that cut from the talkbacks?
15: Balderdash.
7: Clay, you got to get Buck under control, man. Like, he is really into AOC. I'm starting to think he's going to, like, go out and, like, start campaigning for her, dude. Man, I don't know. She looks like a donkey, Buck. I don't know, man. You think Anne Hathaway is ugly, but she looks good? Like, come on, dude. Get it together.
15: Wow. Brother, I love you, but your take is horrible. Politics and acting have different beauty standards. That's point one. Point two, nobody thinks AOC is ugly. Nobody thinks she's ugly. You could say she's not, like, gorgeous, fine. But for a politician, Clay, top tier, don't lie.
16: She is the best-looking politician in America on the Democrat side. I don't think there's any argument for that, certainly for a female. Gavin Newsom's not bad-looking either.
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31: Getting
0: weaker a bit. I'm Paul Stevens, Fox News. Lala now downgraded back to a tropical storm, but Hawaii is still being blasted by strong winds and heavy rain. Fox Weather's hurricane specialist, Brian Norcross.
1: Finally, Lala is letting up on the big island of Hawaii. It's out here well south of Honolulu, although they are going to get strong winds today. The track just missed the bottom of the big island. 70-mile-an-hour winds now, anything less than 75, it's a tropical storm, not a hurricane anymore. And the threat is up here in Maui and Molokai and in Lanai. That's where it is now, moving toward Honolulu later in the day. Heavy rain on Maui and Molokai and more to come. And then Oahu is next in line, but the storm will be weakening some by the time it gets there.
0: And at least one person has been killed so far. Almost 70% of the big island has reportedly lost power because of those strong winds. Heavy rain triggering massive flooding in Indiana, where at least six people have been killed, several others missing. Fox Weather's Adam Klotz.
2: So it has been relentless over the course of the entire week, and it took a couple of days for all of that water to funnel down into some of the streams and rivers. The White River runs through Indianapolis, and you're seeing some major to moderate flood stages there as all of that water tries to rush down in a very small area. That is why the flooding is happening along the rivers. Now, the good news is some of that rain beginning to die down a little bit. Still a risk of some showers. You're seeing them beginning to move in Indiana right now. The heaviest rain has actually moved a little farther off towards the east, and you're going to get dry days by the time you get into Monday and Tuesday. The risk of flooding today does shift towards the east. You're looking more like the Appalachian Mountains as you're wringing up some of that moisture that continues to move its way across the Midwest.
0: That's Fox Weather's Adam Klotz. Hundreds already evacuated from their homes. FEMA already approving an emergency declaration for Indiana to provide federal disaster assistance. 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

0: Listen as Clay Travis and Buck Sexton recap another week of exposing hypocrisy and fight to protect our freedom. 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Sound off.
1: Welcome back in, Clay and Buck. Appreciate all of you hanging out with us. We roll into the Tuesday edition of the program, hour number two. Thank you, nearly 600 AM FM stations, satellite radio, podcast, and certainly hello to YouTube. Click like and subscribe. You can now watch all 3 hours of the program on video every single day, where you can get in the comments and say crazy things like, AOC is not attractive, according to Buck, which is an argument that is currently taking place.
2: I'm saying that people are saying that. I'm not saying she's not attractive, to be
1: clear.
2: We
1: agree that she is attractive. In fact, I'm going to get into positive, but I actually see someone here that is fired up. Carmen in Edgewater, Florida. Carmen, thank you for listening. You have a take.
2: Oh, she hung up.
1: She was going to say it was inappropriate for us to reference AOC's attractiveness because I guess that's inappropriate. I don't know. You're not supposed to notice that you have eyes. What I would just say in general is this would be a good historical test, which we can never confirm. John F. Kennedy, exact same political opinions, exact same family, but he looks just like Chris Christie. Is he ever elected president of the United States?
2: Nope.
1: I would say no. So if you're out there and you're saying, I'm a woman, I'm offended, why would you talk about AOC's looks? All right, John F. Kennedy is the best looking person to ever be president of the United States. If he were fat, he would not have been elected president of the United States. If he were unattractive, he would. And sorry, Chris Christie, by the way. I'm not trying to. There are lots of other unattractive people.
2: I want consistency here. Is it inappropriate when Trump references how members of his cabinet are so good looking, male and female, and how the president of the United States has clearly viewed it as an advantage to, he didn't pick Caroline Leavitt out of a hat, everybody. Okay. Go down and look at who, I think even though it's a guy and Trump is straight, I think Pete Hegseth looking like a, square jawed guy who would be put as, like Captain America.
1: He looks like Captain America. Yeah.
2: Yeah. I think that was enormously to his, I know that was enormously to his advantage with Trump making that pick. Marco Rubio, also telegenic, Secretary of State. This is reality, folks. Clay and I live in reality. In reality, we can talk about good-looking people having an advantage in politics and in public life without anyone getting into a tizzy about it. We're not sitting here writing odes and sonnets to AOC. I can assure you neither Laura nor Carrie are worried about our feelings for AOC. Okay, so we're just objectively stating reality.
1: All right, two things, news positive. One, this just happened. A man named Robert Gilman, I think, is the last name. I jot it down really quickly because this is just breaking. It may be Gilmar. I can't read my own writing. This is where Buck would attest that sometimes when I jot down notes quickly, as those of you who saw Pickles back in the day.
2: People still think that Gerald Pickles was like some kind of a put on. I swear Clay wrote down Gerald Pickles. So
1: Robert Gilman has been in a Russian prison for 4 years. Many people say that he was unjustly in a Russian prison. They just posted a couple of minutes ago that he has been released. They posted a photo of him. Here's Marco Rubio. Today, after more than 4 years of detention in Russia, Robert Gilman is on his way home to be reunited with his family. Mr. Gilman joins over 100 Americans President Trump has freed during his second term in office. We thank Russia for working with Witkoff, Special Envoy Steve Witkoff. There are still others that are being sought, but I do think it is worth mentioning that, and certainly that is a welcome result. All right, Buck. Earlier, I was being positive on the midterms. Those are still months away, and we do have Wisconsin and Minnesota voting in their primary today. I didn't mention off the top of the show when we were talking about primaries, South Carolinians are also voting to pick a replacement for their Lindsey Graham, former senator who passed untimely after winning the nomination to serve another six-year term. There are a bunch of people who are running. I'm going to look up right now, Buck, you can comment on this. I'm going to look up the actual markets to see who is favored and what we expect to see happen. I think there's going to be a runoff because my understanding is you have to get over 50%. And given the number of individuals running, it's unlikely over 50% is going to happen.
2: First thing comes to my mind, because I'm a silly Yankee, even though I now live in Florida. Although I feel like Florida, if you're South Florida, it's like Yankeeville here anyway. Everyone comes from New York, their family's in New York or the Northeast. Is there a difference between a South Carolina accent and a Tennessee accent?
1: Depends on part of the state. The South Carolinians a lot of people don't realize this, but as you move west, because you think of South Carolina as like a coastal, I don't think a lot of people do. You think of Charleston, think, I know it's in Georgia, but Savannah, like kind of the sort of palm trees and the brackish waters, the bays, all those things. As you move west, it becomes basically the Smoky Mountains. So the Appalachian region of South Carolina, you sound a lot like you do in the mountains of North Carolina, the mountains of Tennessee, the mountains of
2: Georgia. So
1: it's
2: really a regional Appalachian or Appalachia, depending on who you ask, accent. I'm weaving here for a second, Clay, because I know we want to get into the South Carolina thing. Did you see Wall Street Journal today? They have a whole piece that's on the timeline of the naming of American towns and cities. It was really
1: I didn't read that yet. That's super interesting.
2: Oh, super interesting. I mean, I'll give you the very short version is, of course, the earliest place names. And they start in New York, or they start around that era. The earliest place names are English, English names, Jamestown, et cetera, Plymouth. English place names, but then you get into the Dutch names, which are in the New York area. I always think it's so funny too that I like 1655, the British just show up with a bunch of ships and they're like, "This land is ours," and the Dutch are kind of like, "Okay, like just let us keep our stuff." And no, not a shot fired. Everyone just kind of hung out, you know. Although Peter Stuyvesant the famous high school in New York named for him. Peter Stuyvesant wanted to throw down. And his people were like, "No, that's a crazy idea. The British will kick our asses. There are four frigates all armed up. Like, we can't do this." So, but anyway, then it gets into how you, after the revolution, you start getting these names that are biblical. You start going with these biblical names because they didn't want to keep the convention going of English place names for towns and cities. And of course, then you have the Spanish influence, which is heavy around the Southwest. California, the former parts of the Spanish Empire, and the French influence along the Mississippi Basin because of France, Louisiana Purchase, and all that stuff. But it gave kind of a brief history of all these town names, which I thought was really interesting. And then the Native American, Anglicized or English versions of Native American names.
1: Yeah, like Tennessee and Kentucky and places like that. I did see, speaking of the geography of settlement, the South, where I live, and this kind of confirms in general, is not a place where people feel connection to Europe or other countries. Most Southerners feel more of a connection to the South or America. And there was a map that actually reflected that's true. When you ask people where they're from in the Southeast, they say, "Well, we're, Southern, we're United States." Whereas, like, my wife is from Michigan. A lot of people, and I know Northeast where you grew up, a lot of people still feel a connection to Italy or Ireland or to, like, we don't really have St. Paddy's Day parades very much down here in the South in general compared to other parts of the country.
2: But like Utica, Ithaca, Syracuse, Goshen, these are all either biblical or ancient Greco-Roman place names. And it's because those towns and cities were founded post-revolution that all of a sudden it wasn't New York and it wasn't, all these different places that come from the Virginia. These are all things named, obviously, for the English. I thought this was really, it's on the Wall Street Journal, came out a few hours ago. Everyone knows the Spanish stuff is quite obvious. I mean, that was Spanish territory, Los Angeles, San Francisco, San Antonio. It was really the eastern side of things that was more interesting to me, the way that the names changed over time. But yeah, how 10,000 American cities got their names, and that's it goes into all of that. And it's part of the 250th anniversary of the Wall Street Journal. Put this out. It's a 334-page report that they broke down some of this for you. So there you go. Because, like, for example, how many people know why they're... Like, do you people in Decatur, Illinois, I hope you all know that your city is named for an absolute badass from the war against the Barbary Pirates, Stephen Decatur.
1: No, I think like the first special operations. This goes back to the question in hour one. Most people are morons when it comes to history, and they're financially illiterate, too, and it's all... Most people don't know. Most people don't know basic history. By the way, I'm pulling it up. Right now, the three favorites to win, to advance as long as somebody doesn't get 50%. Darlene Graham is the sister of Lindsey Graham, has been endorsed by President Trump. I will say, Laura Travis said, you should be talking more on the program about the fact that she's just the sister and she gets to be a senator. She said, I haven't heard you or Buck even raise this as an issue. She's never done anything in politics, and she just happens to be the sister of the sitting senator, and so she gets to be a senator? Why aren't you guys talking about that? And I said, I don't know. So Laura Travis
2: has asked. It's a very good point / good question. I would say the answer is very similar to when I used to say I don't think the president should have his immediate family members running the White House, which is that the rank and file Trump voter wants or has total faith that when Trump anoints somebody, either as an appointee or in this case for a Senate seat, that he knows what he's doing and they put their full faith in that decision and they don't want it to be questioned.
1: Yeah.
2: For those who don't feel that way, this is Lindsey Graham's sister. This makes no sense. Why would anyone vote for her? But that's a different approach than if Trump anoints the person, I'm just going to go for it.
1: After my wife brought this up, Buck, I asked Grok and I looked it up. Typically, it's the wife of a sitting senator who has ended up taking his seat. I believe that's happened 7 times historically. But that's just for an interim appointment, right?
2: She's actually running for the Senate.
1: No, she's running for the 6-year term.
2: Yeah.
1: She's the sitting senator right now to fill out until January.
2: The interim thing, I feel like, the person votes. Yeah, you got to wait for an election. That's different. Right. That's fine. I get that. Like, the wife stepping in for 3 months is no big deal.
1: Yeah, for the 6-year term, it's happened 8 times that there's been a family member that has kept the seat in the Senate particularly. 7 times it was a widow. Makes sense some because you have the same last name. Never before has a sibling gotten a seat. So Darlene Graham is favored right now. Then Ralph Norman, Russell Fry. That is the top 3 according to Polymarket. Buck, I forgot that he was running. Do you remember Mark Sanford, the governor of South Carolina who vanished? They didn't know where he was.
2: Was he hiking in Argentina with a paramour?
1: With a mistress.
2: Adios mio.
1: They didn't know where he was. The governor of South Carolina they were like, we don't know where the governor is. And then they found out that he was, I think it was a mistress. He might have been divorced. Let's do a research on that. But he was with a woman on a hike in Latin America while being governor. He is the 4th most likely to be selected as the next senator from South Carolina.
2: Would you go on a solo hike with the woman who wasn't your wife, girlfriend, or mistress? That would be quite a... You know what I'm saying?
1: Want to go on a hike with anybody.
2: Totally agree.
1: It does seem unlikely that you would just be like, hey, I'm just good friends with this woman. Let's just go walk in the trees for a while.
2: Did your parents... Yeah, because when you're going on a real deal hike, you got a trowel for taking care of your business, and you got to use leaves. You got to really want to spend time with this person.
1: There's a reason why man moved from living in caves and the woods to in a home, in a structure.
2: Did your parents try to get you in on the camping thing, convince you that camping was the great American pastime?
1: I like being outdoors during the day, but I want to go in at night. So we would go out into the great outdoors. But no, I was never a camper. We've never done it as a family. I told Laura, the reason I work is to put a roof over our head. Why would I abandon a roof over our head?
2: My dad's 2 favorite traditions that he has not been able to get his children to take up for the next generation are being on a boat in a storm where you might not make it. He loves that for some reason. And sleeping on the ground in the woods with no one else around and like an air mattress for like weeks on end. Like he loves those things. Can't sell me on either one of these. I don't want to be in a boat in a storm. I don't want to be sleeping on the ground in the woods. So different strokes for different folks or different
1: generations. Okay, I'm going to give us a positive spin, I promise, on murder rates. That's not, maybe
2: it's a great story. This is a great story. You got to stick around for this. Clay brought this to my attention. I love it. And my Florida friends, you're definitely going to stick around for this.
0: Looking for normal in a crazy world? Clay and Buck have your back. 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
4: Clay and Buck, we have a tight turnaround here. Let's see. Gordon in South Carolina wants to give some background on the Mark Sanford. Okay, hey, fill in the blank here. Hey. Let us know. What did we miss on the Mark Sanford thing? Was he working on his salsa?
5: Yeah, actually, he was working on his shag. We got a dance in South Carolina called the shag, and he was working on the shag with a girl in Buenos Aires who was his mistress. But he said to us South Carolinians that he was hiking the Appalachian Trail. So that was a controversy, that he was supposedly hiking the Appalachian Trail and away from the phone and the office when he was actually down in Buenos Aires shagging.
4: To be fair, Gordon, he was getting exercise.
5: Amen on that. And we all
4: thank you for
5: that.
4: Calling in. Yes, sir.
6: I will mention, while we're making fun of Mark Sanford vanishing and them not knowing where he was, I know everybody just stops talking about this. The Secretary of Defense was in the hospital being treated for a severe medical condition, and no one in the Department of Defense knew under Joe Biden. Remember? Like, they found out. Even the person who was supposed to be second in command did not know that he was being treated in the hospital for a serious issue, which is kind of wild to think about, honestly. I know it just got kind of tricked. Everybody just kind of pretended that that didn't happen, but it is wild in that respect.
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9: Fox News, I'm Ann Carrick. The 60-day ceasefire between the U.S. and Iran expires tomorrow. Iran says the U.S. violated the ceasefire. No peace deal is in place. Fox's Madeline Rivera.
10: The U.S., though, says this was all instigated by Iran when it started hitting ships transiting through the Strait of Hormuz. The president then strongly claimed in the beginning of July that the ceasefire was over, which was then followed by those strikes.
9: Another oil tanker says it was attacked in the Strait of Hormuz on Friday. Hawaii and Indiana both dealing with deadly flooding. Tropical storm Lala dumping as much as 2 feet of rain on the island, 3 feet in some areas, and winds knocking out power to 70% of the Big Island. One person confirmed dead. Areas of Indiana receiving more than 11 inches of rain in 2 days, pushing rivers to record levels. At least six dead, including a four-year-old boy. 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

0: 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Here at the Freedom Boat Club, located in North Myrtle Beach at the Harbor Gate Marina, we'll have a high tide at 12:03 this afternoon, and the next low tide will be at 6:32 p.m. The sun will set at 8 p.m. and rise in the morning at 6:38. Currently along our beaches from Little River Inlet down to Merle's Inlet and 20 nautical miles out, the winds are out of the east at around 5 to 10 knots, becoming southeast this afternoon. The seas are calm at around 2 feet. This has been your Weekend Marine Report, brought to you by the Freedom Boat Club, where the boat is waiting.
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1: Welcome back in, Clay and Buck. All right, positivity here. This morning, doing my reading, Axios links to a study coming out of through the first half of the year that breaks down all of the rates of murder that have happened across the country so far. Remember, refresher, last year we set an all-time recorded low murder rate in the history of the country. It's one of the great success stories that almost no one has talked about. This year, Buck, according to data from January 1 to June 30th, the first half of the year, murders have continued to collapse. They are now down 17% more in major cities across America than they were last year at an all-time record low. And I shared this. We'll link it on Clay and Buck. I also shared it from my Clay Travis Twitter account. You can go in and look up exactly how many murders have taken place in basically any major city in America. And I'll give you a couple right off the top here because I think that that it's significant. I live in Nashville, Tennessee, Buck. Nashville is on pace right now to have the lowest recorded murder rate in its history. You are in Miami. Miami, I saw this number and I did a double take. Miami has only had 8 murders so far in 2026. Nashville, by the way, has had 24. Miami has had 8 murders. Orlando, Florida has had 10. Tampa has had 11. Okay? So if you just want to use the state of Florida, big state, high population, right? A lot of people. A lot of you have been to Tampa, Orlando, Miami. I think it's fair to call those big cities, lots of population. Orlando, Buck, even more so because the number of people that come, right? Miami, true, Tampa as well. But Orlando, probably per capita, has to be the number one tourist city in all of America. Again, per capita because of Disney World, Universal Studios, everything else. Miami has a ton of people who visit as well. So in addition to the huge population that these cities have, they have tens of millions of tourists that would come in during the course of a year. 29 total murders in Miami, Tampa, and Orlando, Buck. Okay, how does that compare to Chicago? Chicago by itself, 211 murders. So I want you to think about this for a minute. Nearly 10 times the murder rate of Orlando, Miami, and Tampa combined. Chicago had 211 murders, Buck, in the first half of this year. That's actually up compared to last year. And I think is evidence of just what a phenomenal job Miami, Orlando, and Tampa have done when it comes to driving down crime to a level, frankly, that's unmatched in any other big state in America. Florida Governor Ron DeSantis shared that data with everybody out there, and he responded and said, I want to make sure that I get this right, so I'm going to go back into my account so I can quote him accurately. But he basically said, Buck, you can take it and tell us whether you feel it in Miami. I want to get the governor's comments correct here. He said Florida has a 50-year low crime rate. When you enact law and order policies and support law enforcement, the bad guys pay the price. 8 murders in Miami. I mean, that's an incredible success story. Wish it was 0, certainly. But there's almost no murder now in the state of Florida.
2: I love it. I don't know what to tell you other than governance. State and local governance matters. In many ways, it matters a whole lot more to your day-to-day than even the presidency or the federal government. Now, that can change. We could get involved in a big war or, you know, open borders. I'm not saying it overall, but it is the case that with your day-to-day life, having sane people in positions of authority making decisions about crime, about sanitation, about city planning, all these kinds of things makes a really big difference. But specifically on the issue of law enforcement, there is no way that any person can make the case based on experience, data, what is observable with your eyes and ears, if you live in any of these places, that there's still a debate over whether enforcing the laws and locking up people for who commit serious crimes makes people in those places safer. It absolutely does. And that's, I think, it's really an incredible swing of the pendulum, Clay, from 2020, where with the rise of BLM and the Biden administration essentially pandering to BLM as much as they did, as much as they could, as well as a lot of institutions, by the way, a ton of money and promises and all this stuff going in. It shows you that we can achieve great things still in important American cities in the near aftermath of some of the greatest lunacy that we've ever experienced on criminal justice, which is really what you had in the BLM era. It was really just an era of, they said it was a racial reckoning. It was just race riots. And it was people who were either taking it as an excuse to unleash a lot of pent up rage and resentment against society and against people, or in the case of just the broader Democrat Party, it was about capitalizing on a political movement for their own purposes and mobilizing the shock troops of the Democrat Party in a way that, as I've said, I said this on it was actually the after show for the Bill Maher thing, Clay, but I said in the after show that the 2020 election was held under duress. It was not referring to January 6th, or rather the aftermath, but referring to the fact that there were stores that were boarding up everywhere in case Donald Trump won re-election, because we just knew there were going to be more riots. And, you know, Trump was in a tough spot with this. I think he was a little slow to act, quite honestly, with some of those riots. And I said so at the time. But the fact that Miami is down to the crime level, not just Miami, Florida as a state is down to the crime level that it is right now. So what is the excuse at this point for New Orleans, Detroit, Baltimore? You know, go down the list of the perennially way too violent cities. Memphis no longer may be on that list.
1: I've got a list of cities that are improving. Let me give you this, a couple more data points, because I love just looking at the actual raw numbers. And for people out there, there's always people who say, oh, you can't trust. Murder's hard to fake, right? If there's a dead body, I understand some of you who can say, hey, property crime, robberies, they will kind of manufacture or massage the data in their favor. Here are cities, Buck, that are up this year, bucking, no pun intended, the trend. Charlotte, Chicago, Denver, Las Vegas, Oklahoma City, San Francisco, and Buck, San Diego. Let me give you, that surprises me. We have a huge audience in San Diego. I'm curious if people feel this in San Diego. The number of murders in San Diego have doubled compared to last year. I don't know if that's cartel violence. I don't know what the numbers would be. Obviously, it's close to the border. San Diego by itself, Buck, had the same number of murders as Miami, Tampa, and Orlando combined, 29. Okay? That's kind of an alarm bell going off. Again, those are cities that are going counter to the trend. Charlotte, Chicago, Denver, Vegas, Oklahoma City, San Diego, and San Francisco, higher murder rates. Listen to some of these drops, Buck. Newark, New Jersey, down 65% just since last year. Raleigh, North Carolina, down 64%. I think there were only four murders that have occurred in Raleigh. We're number one there. They've almost had a murder-free year. Baltimore, you were just mentioning, down 60%. Things have gotten much better in Baltimore. I wonder how much of the federal surge.
2: But you got to hold on here, Clay, because a lot of these places saw all-time highs a couple of years ago. So it's still it's really a question of where is it relative to the average of, say, the last 20 years, I think. I don't think it's fair to say, because it could be down from, in Chicago, I think Philadelphia had almost 700 murders in 2021. Some
1: of the numbers were crazy during the, by the way, Arlington, Texas, down 60%. Aurora, Colorado, that's outside of Denver, down nearly 60. Suffolk County, New York, that's on Long Island. These are smaller numbers, right? Not a lot of people get murdered there, but down nearly 60%. Boston, down over down 52.4%. Miami,
2: Suffolk is like the Hamptons, Clay. So there's probably two murders a year there. So the stats there might be a little.
1: The Nassau County and Suffolk County. Boston down 52%. Miami, I mentioned, down 50. Everyone just stops paying attention to it because it's gotten so much better. D.C. down 44% so far this year compared to last year in murders. And then Memphis, you mentioned it, down 40% in murders. D.C. and Memphis, President Trump called in the guard. He has said over and over and over again, we could fix Chicago. The mayor and the governor, for political reasons, will not let the president come into Chicago, which is now, by far, the murder capital of America.
2: I was curious. I was digging into the San Diego numbers. Did you say San Diego had a big spike so far this year?
1: Yeah, it's nearly doubled compared to last year.
2: Because it had been on a downward trajectory in the year. So that's very strange, right? It's one thing to say murders are down from 2021, let's say, which was the absolute peak in a lot of places. I think Philly, you guys can check, that one comes to mind. I think Philly had its all-time high for murders in 2022 or 2023, something like that, under the Biden administration is when it happened. But, yeah, I'm surprised because San Diego was down 25% from 2024 to 2025. And 27 murders in 2025 total. How many this year in 2026 did you say?
1: They've already had more than that in the first half of the year, 29.
2: That's
1: so again, I wonder, is there a cartel connection? There have been a lot of Mexican cartel violence. Has it spiraled over and those bodies are ending up in San Diego? I don't know the answer. That's one thing I would wonder about. But when I look at this data, Buck, Chicago is off the charts compared to basically every other city in America. Let me put it to you this way. Chicago has 211 murders through the first half of the year. Philadelphia, which you were talking about, had 83. So New York City obviously has been much better in general, although it's starting to tick back up. But nobody else is even close. L.A. is over 100. Nobody else is even close to Chicago. It's a different caliber and level of violence in Chicago compared to every other city in America. Chicago has twice as many murders as every other city in America.
2: Per capita?
1: Straight numbers.
2: Oh, I'm sorry, straight numbers?
1: Straight numbers. L.A. has half the number of murders, even though it's a bigger city than Chicago.
2: That's crazy, but not surprising, because I know Chicago, L.A. has always had a pretty low murder rate. I think you could go into Chicago if you had a willingness for the Democrat mayor and the Democrat city council, because it's all in the city or the environs of Chicago itself is where the stuff there's not a ton of people getting shot in like Peoria or Springfield or something. So if you had a willingness to go in there, I think you could bring the murder rate down 50% in Chicago in a year.
1: I 100% sign off. They could save hundreds of lives in Chicago if they just actually tried to fix the problem.
2: So then you'd have to wonder, why would Brandon Johnson, the mayor of Chicago, he's a Democrat, he's a black man, why doesn't Mayor Johnson want to save, call it 200 lives next year? By changing this? And I think the answer is, one, it would be the big part of it is just admitting that your opponents were right. He doesn't want to admit that the other side is right, meaning the Republicans, the conservatives, even the moderate Democrats, because there was a Democrat who ran who was going to try to clean things up. And then I think, two, Clay, he doesn't want to see a surge in young black men arrested for gang activity and violence. That's more bothersome to him than the 200 young black men who are going to be killed, men and women and children, by the way, who are going to be killed by gang violence next year.
1: Also, President Trump getting to take credit when the crime rate came down. He would rather things stay bad than allow Trump to make it better if Trump gets credit for it. I mean, it's broken. That's a broken political system in Chicago.
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0: Welcome back in here to Clay and Buck. We have a bunch of calls and talk back. Let's see here. Jim in Oklahoma wants to talk capitalism. What's going on, Jim?
1: How you doing? Mainly the capitalism stuff. I appreciate you talking about it. I would love to hear people remind what we're doing is not capitalism, because the government is still picking winners and losers. So it's a hybrid. If it was true capitalism, it would be working a lot better. I agree that the capitalism that Newsom is saying, as we know it, is not working. I agree. I've worked for myself most of my life, and that's the problem, is we need to get back to true capitalism. Look back at IBM and Apple, for crying out loud. I don't know if you're old enough to know that. Most of these youngers know. IBM had the monopoly. The government didn't come in and do anything about it. Apple came in and said, we can do it better. And look where they are today. You can pick a lot of those. But that doesn't happen because the government gets in.
2: And I think the government is too, thank you for the call. I think the government is too involved in general. I do think there are a lot of tremendous success stories. Amazon is, I think, one of the greatest, maybe the greatest of all time. You can go on your phone and order anything, and it'll be at your home in a few hours, and it can be anything under the sun. Amazon has a huge market in internet commerce, but it also has a phenomenal business model that it has built. So I wish we had more unregulated capitalism, lower taxes. I think all those things are true. Stock market's at record highs. There are a lot of issues. I'm not sure that successful companies is one of them. We'll be back. Final hour next.
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16: Even with a downgrade, Lala continues to lash Hawaii. I'm Ann Carrick, Fox News. Lala downgraded from hurricane to tropical storm, but it is not done. Fox Weather's Katie Byrne in Honolulu.
17: We've already seen significant impacts over on the Big Island, and in fact, there are search and rescue teams underway right now because of two homes, at least, that have been swept away because of a ton of rain. 3 feet of rain was recorded in one spot right outside of Hilo. We also know officials have confirmed one person has died in a storm-related car accident over on that island as well. Roughly 70% of customers on the Big Island don't have power right now. More than 100,000 without power across the entire state. Officials are also warning about how strong these winds will be. Not only could we see flooding, but we could see these winds pick up debris and send them flying.
16: Hundreds of people already evacuated from their homes. FEMA approved an emergency declaration for Indiana to provide federal disaster assistance. Heavy rain in Indiana is blamed for deadly flooding, and more rain is expected. At least 6 people are dead, several others missing. More from Fox Weather's Adam Klotz.
18: Some of these communities, 1 foot of total rainfall, still could see a little bit of rain. The ground is saturated, right? So additional rain could cause a problem. But those really big, heavy rains, hopefully those are winding down at this point. We saw plenty of rivers get up near major flood stage or moderate flood stages. They peaked, they crested, and now we're just going to kind of watch those move on downstream. Still at least some risk of some rain moving across the state of Indiana, but nothing like the last 4 or 5 days. There are still flood watches, flash flood warnings out there across central Indiana. And then most of the heavier rains actually going to move more towards the Appalachian Mountains here for your day today.
16: And in Hawaii, Governor Josh Green also declaring a state of emergency and dozens of National Guard members on standby for deployment where they have received 2 or 3 feet of rain. 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

0: Listen as Clay Travis and Buck Sexton recap another week of exposing hypocrisy and fight to protect our freedom. This is Clay Travis and Buck Sexton. Sound off.
1: Third hour, Clay and Buck kicks off now. Thanks for being here, everybody. Yesterday, we broke the news with all of you. Broke the news to you, with you. Same thing. That Ron Johnson shared with us about the Fauci files, this time including his text communications on his government phone. Again, Fauci, I think, just assumed that they would do nothing but build statues to him forever, and nobody would ever go looking for answers or truth or accountability for anything. So that's a degree, because a degree of recklessness with his comms, as we know, writing things down like, I'm the most famous person in the world. You don't want to write that when other officials are saying we need a million ventilators because so many Americans are going to be fighting for their lives and dying. By the way, getting on the ventilators was bad, but that's a whole other conversation. But this was most recently an issue around the vaccines and vaccine safety. And Ron Johnson, Senator Ron Johnson, joined us and said that it's clear that Fauci knew that there were at least concerns about possible risk from the vaccines. As we know, myocarditis is now, I need to see what the official is, but it's quite clear that there were risks of myocarditis for young people from the vaccine. That was a real thing. And for a while, the social media companies, I'm pretty sure, would just either ban you, blackball you, shadow ban you, any of the above, if you even talked about myocarditis during any of this. But Fauci pretended to know with certainty there were no risks. The same way, Clay, they pretended that natural immunity was not a thing. They upended centuries of medical knowledge and precedent. They pretended, because that would have complicated their efforts to make everyone get the vaccine. They said natural immunity for COVID is not valid. Based on what? Nothing. It just would have been harder for them to make everybody get the vaccine if they would have admitted what was true. So on the issue of the vaccine for women who are pregnant, now this is very sensitive, understandably, an emotional topic for a lot of women who felt pressured maybe to get the vaccine while they were pregnant, or who felt the tremendous pressure even if they didn't get the vaccine while they were pregnant, and then they had to deal with that. Maybe they got fired. Maybe they had problems at their jobs. Fauci was not speaking honestly about this, and Dr. Jay Bhattacharya had this to say on Fox. Play it.
2: Journal.
1: Cut 30.
2: In December 2020, I published an op-ed in the Wall Street Journal arguing that we should take a focused protection approach to the vaccine as well, where the benefits are likely to outweigh the potential harms, which we didn't all know all of them because it was December of 2020. The vaccine had just come out. It might make sense for older people, for younger people, and for people like and pregnant women, where we don't know all the risks and we don't have the full picture. It didn't make any sense to me to recommend, and certainly not to mandate the vaccine. I was aware, of course, of the aging scientific debate around this, which actually continues to this day, regarding some of those side effects. The responsible thing to do that Tony Fauci didn't do was to make those concerns that he had public. He was a very prominent public figure. He got a Presidential Medal of Award for the development of the vaccine. He had a responsibility to the public to tell the public what his thinking actually was, and he failed to do that at the time. As well, he leaned into the mandate, denied natural immunity, essentially required that everyone should take regardless of the benefit harm calculation. And I think to me that's the problem. He stepped out of his lane as the head of NIAID, which is supposed to fund the science behind the vaccines, not make recommendations about the vaccines to everybody. And when he did so, he had a responsibility to take that really seriously and reflect the scientific debate to the public at large.
1: Clay, you remember, I remember, the official word on this was there are no risks with the COVID vaccine. Which, by the way, would be the first time in history that a vaccine had absolutely no risk, right? Everything, you know, taking an ibuprofen has a risk, you know, but no risks. And if you even brought up the possibility of risk, you were a bad person. You were shut down. You were anti-science.
3: What Ron Johnson said to us yesterday, and if we can grab that audio, it's gone viral. It's been ricocheting all over the place. Was that when they did the study that Fauci was referencing in the text message, they were testing all pregnant women. And all pregnant women, I believe he said, had a miscarriage rate of about 12% after getting the COVID shot. But if you only looked at first trimester pregnancies, the rate was 81%. That is a holy crap moment. And I think a lot of women who had babies or were pregnant around that 2020 era, I think that they are all now texting each other. And if you are unfortunate enough to have a miscarriage, there are obviously lots of things that can cause that. But for many tens of millions of women out there that were pregnant and were forced during that COVID era to take the COVID shot in order to keep their jobs, to me, it's criminal, Buck. Because if you analyze the risk for women 16 to 40, which is most women who are having babies, COVID created and provided for them virtually 0% risk. All of life is about balancing out risk versus reward. It's about risk analysis in general. There was virtually zero risk to pregnant women, and many of them were forced to get the COVID shot to keep their jobs. I know one because we had her on back in the day. Allison Williams is a sideline reporter for, was a sideline reporter for ESPN. In order to go stand on the sideline and cover college football games, Buck, Disney, which owns ESPN, told Allison Williams she had to get the COVID shot. She said no. She was either pregnant or she was in the process of trying to have children. She said, I do not think this is necessary for my health. They fired her. And she's now working at Fox. To Fox's credit, they hired her. Allison's great. She may be listening right now or may hear this clip. But I'm just using her story as one that was emblematic of a choice that many pregnant women were forced to make. Do you want to get the COVID shot or do you want to keep your job? And if you're pregnant and they're putting that pressure on you, I just think it's indefensible. And this is why I come back around to Fauci in the text messages knew that the risk was there. And he went out and said the exact opposite publicly to what he was saying privately. And I just think that's one of the great indictments of modern politics. There are all sorts of people that I disagree with, Buck, that you disagree with. If they're saying publicly and privately the same thing, we can debate and have a discussion about what the right policy choice is. But Dr. Fauci and these other medical experts saw the data that suggested there could be danger from pregnant women getting the COVID shot, and they didn't share publicly what they were all saying privately. That's indefensible. To me, it's criminal.
4: He was phony Tony.
3: Yeah.
4: He was lying about the certainty that he had on some things. And I would also note, you know, I would just, there's so much now effort to try to rewrite what was done and said. Those of us who are trying to push for sanity and transparency and, you know, those of us who had hit pieces written about them for, in many cases, being right about this stuff from major. And remember, if you had a hit piece written about you with this, Clay, it wasn't, oh, look at this guy's foolish. It was people are dying because of you.
3: Yes.
4: That was the attitude.
3: That's listen what they said about
4: Fauci.
3: Us. That was written about me. Yes. I mean, like, you can Google it right now. People are like, Clay's killing people by saying we should open schools back up.
4: Yeah. I mean, there were major newspapers lying about me saying that I was, you know, saying crazy things. I didn't say anything crazy during COVID. If anything, I should have said crazier things in terms of how evil what they were doing was. But there's no honest defense of Fauciism and what was done. And the way that I think that the science was most commonly and consistently betrayed by the not just Dr. Fauci, but everybody, the whole system that went along with him, all the hospital systems, all the different MDs, all the doctors, all the researchers, all the people who are like, I have a master's in public health on Twitter, so you shut up. I know what I'm talking about. Really? Why doesn't natural immunity count? The no answers. No answers. It was, I want something, you shut up, therefore the science conforms to what I want. My team wants something, you be quiet, and that's the way we're going to go on all that. That was the way they did it on everything. Remember the Biden speech with the red in the background and the Marines, the winter of death for people who are unvaccinated? The vaccine, unless you were really old and really, basically the vaccine was just like it's a parallel to flu. Do you or I need a flu vaccine? No, we do not. Do some people who are much older need a flu vaccine? If they want it and their doctor recommends it, maybe. A lot of times it's worthless, which even the flu vaccine manufacturers will admit, because they have to guess the strain. And, you know, sometimes it's basically a zero. And a best case scenario, it just reduces symptoms. But the point is, they acted like if you won't get this, you have a cure for Ebola and you would rather just give people Ebola. That was the mentality.
3: Yes.
4: It was, you are murdering people with your intransigence. I know all of you refuse this. You know, you all know. And there are a lot of people who are still very angry about it. Look, there are people on the right who are very prominent still, who are big get the vaccine or you're an idiot people. And they paid no price. And they still have, you know, TV shows or podcasts or whatever. And everyone's just like, oh, I guess, you know, they were really wrong. And I think they should apologize, too, by the way. And I'm talking about some people who are at least ostensibly conservative. So this whole thing is not over yet. And for people who want to think that it's over, Clay, remember, we've had people on the show and I've asked them about this. I asked Ron John about this. Why don't we have an official statement of what was wrong, what was done wrong by government during COVID by the government now under Trump? Nobody will give me a good answer, which just means they'll do it again if they can, everybody.
3: I would also point out for people who say, why is this a news story? It's been 6 years. Because Fauci's a moron. He kept a diary on a government computer that they were able to uncover. And he used a taxpayer-funded phone throughout his entire time at NIH. So there's 34,000 text messages. Yesterday, Ron Johnson, senator from Wisconsin, came on with us to share that data on the COVID and miscarriages. And I guarantee you, again, I know this to be true, if you or your daughter or your granddaughter or your sister, if somebody had a miscarriage during COVID, they are just now finding out that the government knew way back in January of 2021 about the dangers that could be connected to the COVID shot for pregnant mothers in their first trimester. And they didn't say anything. Worse than that, they told you you'd get fired. You had women who were 2 months pregnant out there trying to decide, am I going to be able to keep my job if I don't get the COVID shot? And that's why I mentioned the Allison Williams story at ESPN, and I give her immense credit because she spoke out and said, I'm trying to have babies for health reasons. My doctor, some doctor said this, you don't need to get the COVID shot. Disney said, get the COVID shot or we're going to fire you. They fired her. There are a lot of people, I think, just like Allison Williams out there that now are sitting around and you're furious. And by the way, you may not know because there are miscarriages that happen for a lot of reasons in that first trimester. But my goodness, when you're not eating sushi and you're not drinking a glass of wine and you're not taking roller coasters, all these things that they say to do when you find out you're pregnant, getting the COVID shot, I'm furious. And fortunately, I didn't have anybody in my own life that was dealing with a pregnancy during COVID, but I'm furious on their behalf.
4: Yeah, it's something that people should be very angry about.
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10: Todd Stevenson here. 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
3: Welcome back in, Clay and Buck. We are rolling through the Tuesday edition of the program. I was mentioning Senator Ron Johnson on yesterday. This is a little bit confusing because of the way, I mean, it's just a lot of math. But I want to play it for you again, because what he said was the overall rate of miscarriage for the test group that they had back in January of 2021 was 12%, which is, according to Ron Johnson, high. But for first trimester COVID shots, it was nearly 82%. Here is what Senator Johnson told us yesterday. Listen.
9: Tom Sheehan Bacurl, he was the man in charge of safety surveillance systems for CDC, published a grossly misleading

0: 104 suffered a spontaneous abortion or a miscarriage.
1: The problem with those stats is they took the 104 divided by 827, came up with a miscarriage rate of 12.6%, which is about four times the rate of normal miscarriage rate on a confirmed pregnancy. But here's what they did that was so grossly misleading. 700 of those women got their injection in the third trimester. A miscarriage or a spontaneous abortion is defined as anything up to 20 weeks. So the relevant denominator should have been 104 miscarriages divided by 127, which puts a miscarriage rate at 82%.
2: Again, lots of math there, Buck, but early pregnancy miscarriage rates when connected to the COVID shot, according to Senator Ron Johnson there, 82%. Now, that's a small sample size, and I'm sure there's other data out there. My point is, in January of 2021, by his own admission in text messages, Dr. Fauci knew that that risk was out there. Yet publicly, he was telling all the women who were pregnant out there, you should still go get the COVID shot. It's the best thing you can do for you and your baby. That wasn't true. And for pregnant women, I guarantee you the number of people who are young moms that are texting about this is through the roof. The MAHA movement, to a large extent, is connected to much of this. And I think the fallout's just starting from what Fauci was texting and what he was texting privately versus saying publicly.
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7: News. I'm Carmen Roberts. Historic flooding in Indiana leaves at least 6 people dead. More flooding is expected, and there are other dangers.
8: The hazards are still there. There are large holes. There may be washouts. There may be bridges that we need to actually inspect to make sure they're effective.
7: Chad Cornett with the Hamilton County Emergency Operations. Lala weakens to a tropical storm near Hawaii, but not before leaving at least one person dead, washing away some homes and knocking out power to much of the Big Island. And in Kentucky, Governor Andy Beshear broke this news last night at a Democratic dinner.
9: We do have some tough news tonight. About a mile and a half from here, we've had a shooting.
7: That shooting was at an outdoor concert in Lexington, left one dead, 4 people injured, including 2 children ages 14 and 4, no arrest reported. 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

0: I'm William Shatner. I've been around a long time, but I'm truly humbled when I see the real battles our brave, paralyzed veterans have faced defending our freedom. And when they come home.
1: I had just come home from serving over in Germany. Next thing I know, it was 3 weeks later. I was paralyzed.
2: While parachuting with my platoon, my parachute didn't open. I broke my neck. It left me paralyzed for the rest of my life.
3: I was on a routine patrol, and we were in the desert of Kuwait, and the vehicle flipped and landed on top of me, which left me paralyzed from the waist down.
0: Okay, folks, this is heroism. That's why I'm proud to support Paralyzed Veterans of America, because they've kept their promise to never leave a fallen soldier behind. A roof over their heads, accessible homes, cars, jobs, benefits.
1: PVA has brought me back to life.
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1: Welcome back in to Clay and Buck. A couple stories I want to dive into here that we've talked about a bit, which is this El Sayed guy running for Democrat Senate in Michigan, or Senate as a Democrat in Michigan, and some of the craziest things that he said. But before we get there, because if we don't get there right now, I'm sure we will get there tomorrow. Clay, do you want to take it away with the details of this story of Air Force One, Trump whisked away from Turkey, threat from Iran, hidden in a, Trump was hidden, they say, this is the New York Times and the Washington Post, in a food service cart of some kind. Pretty wild stuff. You are interested in this. What do you make of it all?
2: So I want to get your take on this. So last night I'm going to read a couple of paragraphs for those of you who did not read this. The Washington Post, with a story with four different reporters writing on it, said the clandestine mission, which has not been reported previously, was carried out unbeknownst to journalists and some White House staff members who believe they were on the same plane as the president. According to material reviewed by the Post, a U.S. official familiar with the operation and another person with knowledge of the president's travel, people spoke on the condition of anonymity because they were not authorized to talk about the matter. Okay, so here's what happened basically. President Trump boarded. There were three different planes, at least, that were a part of this travel group to Turkey here about a month ago. President Trump left the new Air Force One, that's the Qatari jet, and boarded the old Air Force One. Walked up the steps, boarded the plane. They say that the, for those of you who ever paid attention to the front of an airplane, the door that is not the one you get off on can open up, and usually does, and that's where they bring on the food, the hospitality cart, as it were, for the airplane, pulls up on the other side. They open that door. They bring on all sorts of stuff through there. President Trump boarded the plane, they say, walked basically straight through, got in to this this otherwise beverage sort of cart that they pull up. They took him down, and then he got on the plane that Pete Hegseth was on secretly. Everybody thought he was on Air Force One. He was actually flying on a smaller Air Force plane with the Secretary of War, Pete Hegseth. Now, I don't know how often this happens, right? I have flown on Air Force One. When the president gets on the plane, the presumption is the president's still on the plane, right? They snuck him off due to, they say, an Iranian assassination attempt or threat. My question for you, Buck, is, as I'm reading this last night getting ready for bed, my wife said, oh, I think this was a leak, and they're trying to catch the person who actually shared this with the Washington Post, because there was an investigation into the report that he had changed jets, which they said violated national security. To me, Buck, the president secretly getting on different planes is even much more of a story if it's not wanted to be out there. So you worked in the CIA. How would you assess this? What is the story here? The White House did not deny it, which I thought was interesting. And the Washington Post obviously has treated this as a huge coup or a huge story. And it is kind of amazing. I didn't know this ever happened. So what are your thoughts on this?
1: So in counterintelligence tradecraft, they would call this a canary trap, where you put information out there to see if you're trying to see about finding a leak or find the mole.
2: That's
1: another
2: right.
1: way people will talk about this. They will put it out. A canary trap is they'll say something, you know, like if I tell Clay, hey, I'm going to be at this really expensive steakhouse on Thursday, and then the New York Times prints that, and Clay's the only person I told, and I'm actually going to be somewhere else on Thursday, guess what? Canary trap, right? Now I know who it is. So you think that may have been, to me.
2: Laura asked me that question. I was like, oh, that's super, because it doesn't make sense to me that you would want this to be out publicly, that the president does it, because it would, I just, it seems very, it seems important to keep that secure.
1: Yeah, yeah. Well, the one thing that I think is funny is apparently the press pool journalists, whom I've never, well, I've joined, I've never been one, but I've sort of been along with them, with the Secretary of State and with the Secretary of Defense in the past. Haven't done it with the president, but you're kind of herded along. Like, you ever see kids when they're being taken to like a, you know, a museum or something, and they all have to hold, it's like a rope that they hold. When
2: They put you in a van and you just kind of follow along.
1: Yeah, they treat you like grammar school kids.
2: Yeah.
1: Going to the museum together, like you're just sort of this little gaggle. And it was funny thing is too, I was with them once. And they were like, okay, we have to get the opening shot, run. And I was just like walking. I'm like, I'm not running. Like, I'm not here to take photos of the Secretary of State walking into this building. Like, I'm here because he wants me to interview him. It's a little different. But nonetheless, it's not a job that, it's one of those things that sounds a lot more glamorous than it is. I will tell you, like press pool at Air Force One or press pool with the Secretary of State. It's a good thing to cut your teeth maybe as you're making your way up in the media world, you know, some stories. Anyway. But Clay, they were really ticked off, apparently, that they were considered cannon fodder, so to speak.
2: It is kind of funny.
1: In case there was a real threat against the president, it's like, well, your plane may go down, but at least Trump's fine, you know? And the journalists were not happy about this, but guess what? Secret Service isn't there to protect the journalists. Secret Service is there to protect the president, so that's not a surprise.
2: Yeah, it just doesn't. If you're upset that the fact that there were multiple planes used by the president goes public and they're conducting an investigation into how that gets out, then to me, the fact that the president is basically entering, and they're playing the video right now on CNN, the videos are up there of Trump climbing the stairs, going into Air Force One, and then evidently just walking basically straight through the airplane and getting off on the other side of the airplane and going to a new one. And then again, yeah, if the plane had gotten shot down, all the journalists would be dead and the president would be on a different plane. Can you imagine that reveal? You're like, oh my goodness, Air Force One has been struck. It's gone down. Everybody's dead. And then Trump just gets off another plane. It would be a crazy situation. But
1: I mean, it would be the craziest thing since a bullet grazed his ear and he said, fight, fight, fight, which was also a real thing that happened and pretty wild and crazy in retrospect.
2: I don't know how often this happens. I do think that there is a significant and worthy discussion surrounding how this story got out, who leaked it, and the fact that the White House didn't deny it is what kind of makes me think that it may have been intentional and designed to smoke somebody out.
1: It's a lot of effort. It's a lot of effort to smoke out a leaker. What I took from this was actually the surprise that the threat from Iran could be high enough as against presidential security that they would really be worried about this. That was a little bit surprising to me. There have been some pretty kind of out there, but serious or taken seriously plots in the past. Remember the Iranians were going to assassinate an ambassador and in a restaurant in D.C.
2: Yeah.
1: That actually I know quite well. I've been to many times, kind of a well-known place in Georgetown. So the Iranians have had this kind of stuff before in the past, but for the president to change flight, let's just say that maybe you're saying is true. I don't actually have a clear view on that. To me, it seems like a lot of trouble to go through to smoke out a leaker, but it doesn't mean it's not what happened. The alternative is that the Iranian threat against the Trump administration, or against President Trump, rather, himself, was so intense in that moment that they would change his flight schedule in response to it. I'm surprised the Iranians have that kind of capability, even of theoretical capability, to worry the president with a Secret Service detail. Remember, this would have been in Turkey. He's a guest of the Turkish government. The Turks have very serious internal security apparatus as well. So, you know, a little surprised.
2: Let me just say this. You may have better knowledge of surface-to-air missiles than me. When I've only flown Air Force One, you know, on one trip, but it was multiple different flights. I thought that there would be a jet escort in some way that was visible with Air Force One.
1: Mm-hmm.
2: Meaning, I thought when I sat in the window and looked out that there would be some deterrent effect, meaning there's a jet out there way off in the distance or something.
1: You thought you were an executive decision, Kurt Russell, Steven Seagal,
2: yeah,
1: the whole
2: I don't know.
1: Thing. Remember,
2: I mean,
1: that movie?
2: Am I crazy? Like, I thought, I remember I was sitting there and I'm like, do we not have like a jet, you know, escort in some way that is visible out there? There isn't. How? We don't know what deterrence mechanisms Air Force One has. How difficult would it be to hit Air Force One, or I've worried about this for a long time, the Marine One, right? The helicopters,
1: yeah,
2: that fly over,
1: sure,
2: D.C. all the time. They have two of those, and the idea is you never know which one the president is in. That's the reason that I've been told that maybe that they have to have multiple other people traveling, but they always have two. If you're in D.C. and you see Marine One, you don't know which one the president
1: is in. Do you think, like the movie Dave, there's a doppelganger of the president as well who goes around like, the best president ever, I'm telling you right now, the most beautiful, handsome, brilliant president.
2: That role, because there's a lot of Trump impersonators. But my question is, how hard is it with a surface-to-air missile to hit? Because if the Iranian...
1: Well, so what you're talking about is a man pad, I think, which would be a man portable air defense system, like a shoulder-fired missile,
2: yeah,
1: that they call the man pads. SAM, usually people's referring to, is like, when someone says a surface-to-air missile, an SAM, usually I think it's a... like a mechanized, more like a Russian S-300 system or something like that. But with a man pad system, I have never read anything. I've never seen anything about the classified, about the president's defense. So I'm just guessing. I have no idea. But you would assume that there are countermeasures on board Air Force One that would, things like, chaff, and some of the guys who know air defense and aviation way better than me would be able to weigh in here. But I'm sure there are countermeasures. It's not just like, we hope that nobody can pop off a shot at the plane.
2: That would be what I would think they might have been nervous about in Turkey, because otherwise, why would he be changing planes? Like, they must think, like, I don't think that they're thinking, oh, somebody's going to try to shoot him as he's boarding the plane, right? They must think that there's some sort
1: of... Or they were trying
2: plan.
1: To smuggle a bomb onto the plane. There might have been a concern that somebody...
2: But
1: you know,
2: theoretically, you wouldn't want to take that off then, right? Like, you wouldn't want to get in the air with a bomb on the plane. To me, the most like... And again... this is not my level of expertise, but the most likely plot that they thought existed to me seems to be that it would be somebody firing at the plane when it's in the air. Because,
1: yeah.
2: But then it goes back to the journalists. They really are cannon fodder.
1: Well, this was the thing. The journalists stayed on the plane and they're like, so we all get blown up. If this actually gets blown up, the president's fine. And that's just the way that it is. Meanwhile, we're here to cover the president. I would say... Yeah, Clay, I mean, the man pad threat to aviation is something that counterterrorism analysts have been, you know, analyzing and looking at and everything for a long time. The truth is that any, whether it's a plane or a helo, takeoff and landing are the most vulnerable periods.
2: Yep.
1: In you know, top to bottom, always. So you always have some threat there because you're close to the ground. The thing about some of the man pads can go really high with their range. Some of them are much, you know, slower or lower ceiling. That's very possible. I don't know. They might have gotten some chatter about it, and they just didn't want to take a chance. And also, I said Turkey has a serious security apparatus. How much do we trust Turkey? That's a whole other question. It's not the UK. I'm just going to put it that way. It's not the UK. It's not Canada. You know, I would put Trump's safety in the hands of the Brits or the Canadians entirely without a say. I would say he wouldn't even need Secret Service in those countries, based on their desire to protect our president, honestly. Now, I'm not saying he would do that, but it just they're on our team when it comes to the safety of our president. Turkey? I think so. I think they are. I don't know if they're as on it though as some of the others. I'll just say that. So I think that flying out of Turkey, I know they're a NATO partner, blah blah blah. I know all that, but it's Turkey.
0: When hanging, you're not just learning, you're also laughing. Clay and Buck, just preset them on the iHeart app.
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2: Born on America's darkest day of September 11th, the Tunnel to Towers Foundation has been helping America's heroes ever since. 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
1: Heroes like NYPD officer Tony D'Erasmo, who answered the call in the aftermath of 9/11. 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
2: 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I believe we have Abdul. Well, you know what? Let's get to some of these calls. I need you guys all to be quick if you want me to get through all of them. David in Davis County, Utah.
18: Afternoon, guys. I think you're both correct. One, it may have been a canary trap. And two, the man pad threat in that region. And as I told your screener, when this made the news, watching CBS Evening News with Tony DeCopel and looking at the video and then double-checking some photos, there's an IR countermeasures that's installed on the older VC-25A. I saw it on the flight line when President Clinton visited Luke Air Force Base and recognized what it was then. And the video and photos of the new VC-25B bridge, it does not have that similar system installed above each of the engines on the back of the pylons. And if just looking at the photos, both of you and listeners could look at the external photos, have an idea of what's installed. But if that leaker passed on other and in more detail information, drop the hammer on them. That's it, guys. Oh, and it's an ALQ 204 Matador, if anybody, the technology nerds, are going to go running around online to find it.
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25: The
0: ceasefire expires tomorrow. I'm Carmen Roberts, Fox News. Monday marks 60 days since the U.S. and Iran signed the Memorandum of Understanding, with reports of very little progress on a diplomatic solution to reopen the Strait of Hormuz. Fox's Trey Yingst reports from Tel Aviv.
3: This weekend, Iran continued attacks in the strait. On Saturday, a bulk carrier reported being hit by an unknown projectile. A day prior, an Emirati oil vessel was also targeted. With a focus on Iran, we're also tracking the latest developments between Israel and Iran-backed Hezbollah in southern Lebanon. Hezbollah violated the ceasefire over the weekend, wounding three Israeli soldiers. This prompted Israel to launch a new round of strikes against targets in southern Lebanon. Overnight, the IDF warned residents of northern Israel to be prepared for loud explosions throughout the night as operations against Hezbollah continued.
0: Lala weakens to a tropical storm after lashing the Big Island of Hawaii with strong winds and heavy rain.
4: And tragically, we know that it's already turned deadly over on the Big Island, where the first and the strongest impacts likely were felt. The Hawaii governor, Josh Green, confirms one person was killed in a car accident yesterday. And right now, officials say a search and rescue mission is underway after 3 feet of rain fell in parts of the Big Island. And it actually swept homes right off their foundation. Officials believe those homes were occupied.
0: And that's Fox Weather's Katie Byrne in Honolulu. Lala is now packing winds of 65 miles an hour. At least six people have died in historic flooding in Indiana. Chad Cornett with Hamilton County Emergency Management says the danger's not over.
5: The recovery is a long process. The hazards are still there. The challenges are still there.
0: Officials warn residents to stay away from fast-moving floodwaters. 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

0: come along.
1: I will not support hacks. Hacks in the Democratic Party who have led us to this Waterloo.
2: Well, as you well know, ICE has nothing to do with the southern border. That's Customs and Border Protection. 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
3: Now, that's not much of a choice. 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
4: Freedom is back in style. Welcome to the revolution.
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5: All right, thanks, Scott Shannon. Hour two, Sean Hannity Show. Toll free, our number this Monday is 800-941-SEAN if you want to be a part of the program. So I keep saying, most important midterm in our lifetime, and this is these are uncharted waters in every respect. I mean, to watch Hassan Piker calling for Democrats who oppose Abdul, El-Sayed, his BFF, to be punished, is, as I was talking about in the last hour, is pretty unbelievable. This radical shift that we're seeing before our eyes, leftism at a level we've never seen before. This is extraordinarily dangerous for everybody. And anyway, it's bad. Anyway, joining us now is our friend pollster. By the way, he's got a new book coming out. It's called The Honoring of Ignorance. Matt Towery, Insider Advantage, talks about the road ahead as we begin the countdown to these midterms. So this is my take, Matt. I think these are uncharted waters. This is the craziest group of people I've ever seen before. And I think that we don't know. I think Republicans have the best chance they could ever have in a midterm based on Democrats. But I do think that they themselves are off message. Am I wrong in my observation?
6: Well, first of all, good to be with you again, Sean. Let me just say this. I asked probably 15, 20 people who are Republicans this weekend, can you tell me the three talking points that the Republicans have for the midterms? Not one person could come up with them. So I think you hit on something that's very important. Yes, the Democrats are shredding apart over this socialism, the communism issue. And it could really do a lot of damage. But we are 80-something days away. And do you know that in the Real Clear Politics average, which I think is the fairest average, these other averages, you know, put the thumb on the scale and say, we like this pollster, we don't like the other pollster. So that gets even more to the blue and Democrat. That there are only two races the Republicans are winning, and that is Michigan and barely Iowa. In every other, now Florida, they're winning, but that's not a competitive state. In every other competitive U.S. Senate race in this country, the pollsters right now have the Democrats winning. And in fact, new polls came out today to further bury the candidate in North Carolina and in Texas. Am I saying that those polls are right? No. I think we tend to get those numbers better than other people. But right now, that's where the averages are. And to sit around and talk about how the Democrats are socialists and communists and this, that, and the other, you got 80 days to convince people that that's the case. And I don't see that being done. So, you know, I'm always the pessimist. You know that. And I've always delivered the bad news, and then I deliver the good news. At the end, it's looking good. And sometimes I get beat up for it. Right now, the Republicans, A, don't have a message. B, squandered months of getting on TV, setting up how President Trump has achieved more than the press will let them know, and also talking about the issues with the Democratic Party. Now 80 days. So you've got early voting starting in some places in, what, October. And we don't have a message, and I don't see anything that's really uniting the Republicans other than the possibility of a convention in September. So I'm telling Republicans across the country, it's time to hit the alarm button and get things moving, because there's not much time left for them to defeat the Democrats, because right now they're favored in almost every state in the battleground state, the Senate.
5: Okay, so agreeing with that, I mean, do you really think Tellerico could win Texas? Do you really believe El-Sayed can win Michigan? Can you really believe the guy that throws water bottles at women could win Maine? Do you really believe that, you know, Francesca Hahn can win the governorship in Wisconsin? Do you believe that?
6: Well, my answer to that is this. Tallarico, I sort of put in the same category as Beto O'Rourke. I think you called him, what was it?
5: Bozo.
6: Yes. Okay. So, you know, I the Texas polling is usually way off to the blue, to the Democratic side, rather. And so I do think that Paxton could win, but I think it is a little tougher this time. Part of it has to do with voter turnout and what motivates people to turn out. You know, Hong, I don't know. She's favored heavily in the betting markets. I have no idea right now. Sure.
5: Well, she's favored in the betting markets for the primary. I'm talking about the general.
6: Yeah, I looked at the general, too, and it's. I don't think it's necessarily a favor for her. But that having been said, I do think there are a couple of states where like Michigan, where El Sayed, I think that's definitely going to be a disaster, and I believe that Michigan will go to Rogers. That's just my view. Texas is going to be a push. It's not going to be as easy as in the past when Cruz was running against O'Rourke.
5: But remember, the first time that Beto Bozo ran, nobody really knew how crazy he was. He did a good job of hiding it. Tallarico, you know, there's so much garbage on him right now, you just can't even make it up. I mean, you know, even the news today is pretty spectacular in my view, you know, about Tallarico. You know, he spoke at a Pride event featuring drag queen performances for boys as young as 11 years old. This guy that says we have six genders, not two. This guy that says God is non-binary. This guy that wants to run a vegan campaign in the cattle state of Texas, doesn't want drilling in the oil state of Texas. I'm not buying it yet, but I have seen polls where he's up by like 2 points. I'm like, you got to be kidding me.
6: Look, I'm not buying it in the sense that it's not Texas, but we're in a midterm and these are weird time periods. And as I told your listeners for probably 8, 9, 10 years that we've been doing this, midterms are about turnout, about who's motivated to turn out and who's not. And so my advice to the Republicans are to hit, you know, the gas pedal as hard as they can and start educating the public about these things right now, because we read it, we see it, you and I do. The average person walking the street, maybe in Texas and Georgia, where Ossoff allegedly is up 12 points or 8 points, I don't believe that's the case. But in a lot of these states, like North Carolina as well, where Wadley's way down, I don't think they're as far down as people think they are, but it's incumbent on the Republicans to educate the voters in these states about what's going on, because they don't read all this stuff. They don't ferret through all the news like you and I do. And I've been, you know, I sound like a broken record, but I'm usually right. So I'm just saying it's time to...
5: Well, let's put it this way. You're right so often that in the last three presidential cycles, you have nailed it every time.
6: Yeah, and I was a little bit off in the midterms in 22, and I'll tell you why. I made the mistake of believing that Republicans were going to turn out at a higher level than they did. I'm not going to be fooled by that at this time. I've got to see some evidence from the Republicans, from the various PACs and groups and whatever, that they can run a better, more coherent message-type campaign that I'm seeing right now. And I will say one other thing. When you can't pass the SAVE Act, and I know that looks like a foregone conclusion, it won't happen, and I'm not going to name any individual senators, but when you can't pass that, and when you can't do other issues that Republicans are 85, 90% in favor of, that takes a little bit of the zip away for people to want to go turn out and vote for these folks. And I don't think the people on Capitol Hill understand that. You got to give them a reason to turn out.
5: What do you make of the New Hampshire poll that showed AOC the leading candidate for president for the Democrats in 2028?
6: Well, Sean, you won't remember this, but I think I said this 2 or 3 years ago that I thought that AOC would be the leading candidate to be the presidential nominee for the Democrats back ages ago. And she's doing a very slick routine in which she's suddenly saying, oh, well, you know, that woke stuff we had was sort of not really correct, and she's trying to change and pivot, which of course they all do. She's basically an actress.
5: By the way, she's not even facing. I'm sorry, she's not even endorsing Francesca Hung. By the way, I am convinced that Bernie, despite the oligarchy tour, was all an effort to give her more exposure and pass the mantle onto her because he's too old.
6: Oh, absolutely. So you're totally right. And I believe that she, I might add John Ossoff out of Georgia, who the polls have, now not poll Georgia in months, but I find it hard to believe any Democrats leading Georgia by 8 or 9 points. I think that I know Georgia better than any state, probably other than Florida in this country. I don't believe he's leading by that much. But now the media has taken him, and this is a way, by the way, to win a Senate race. Okay, you say, well, wow, he's presidential material. Then people say in Georgia, wow, if he's presidential material, there's no way we can vote against him. So, I, you know, he's another one they're talking about. And it basically has the same philosophy as AOC, except on a few issues. The Democrats are trying to slip through these midterms very carefully without getting the socialism, communism label on all of them and the anti-Trump stuff having to do with the war. And I do think the president, I will say this, this thing has got to conclude, because every week we go by that the president says, well, we're going to bomb the hell out of them and destroy them. And then 2 weeks, 2 days later, we hear, well, we're in talks. And then the Iranians pulled the rug out from under him. It weakens the president in the eyes of his supporters. And so it's time to put up or go home, in my opinion. That's just my advice.
5: Quick break. Right back. More with Matt Towery, pollster. He has a new book coming out, The Honoring of Ignorance. More with Matt on the other side. Then your calls are coming up, 800-941-SHAWN, if you want to be a part of the program.
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5: I know the headlines changed. 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

0: All right, our final moments with Matt Towery, pollster, Insider Advantage, author of a new book coming out, The Honoring of Ignorance, and how important this election is 85 days away. Take it seriously. I look at Real Clear Politics. I look at the polling like you do. And as per usual, you usually poll in cycle. In other words, in cycle defined here for a midterm would be after Labor Day. That's why I've not taken a lot of these polls seriously. I don't take them, but I'm paying attention. I mean, I think you should always pay attention. And so, but I'm watching and I'm witnessing, you know, the typical people that get that while you got and Robert Kahaly got and Rasmussen got and John McLaughlin got, you know, the presidential elections, the last three correct, all these other people that are polling now all got it wrong. All of them. Yep. So I take it with a grain of salt. However, there's a cautionary tale here in my head. Pay attention. This is not a done deal. In other words, the crazies can win.
1: And I would join you with that, Sean. I mean, you and I have done how many elections together? So we've gone through a lot. And, you know, something can change this election, but it has to happen before early voting starts because so many people vote early voting now. And so I think that the Republicans have a very short period of time. I would say get your message together and set it together because every candidate I hear has a different message. And that never works. You got to have one message that you're carrying across. Secondly, I would say that the president needs to become, I know he's enthused about the midterms, but I believe he has to be able to put Iran aside and say, look, we dealt with it one way or another. If we go into these midterms with Iran still hanging over everybody's head, I don't think there'd be a lot of states who'd be lost, and unnecessarily so, because the president's record has been obscured by all this. Think about this, Sean. Inflation under Joe Biden in the middle of his administration at this point was way ahead of what we had with Trump. The economy was suffering much more than under Trump. There are so many things the Republicans could be bragging about right now. We now have the Trump accounts. We now have permanent the tax breaks. We have no tax on tips. But they've got to hear this in ads right now. They can't wait until 30 days before when the Democrats and Republicans are all firing missiles at the same time on TV and nobody pays attention. So short period of time to get their act together. Republicans could hold on to the House. They could hold on to the Senate. It's certainly not out of anybody's realm of possibility, but they got to get moving now.
0: I think they need to start spending money now, start building out ads now. I would make sure that everybody in Texas knows who Six Gender Tallarico is, who El Sayed is, who this lunatic in Maine is, who Francesca Hong is. I would start spending money now. Now, one thing Republicans have, which they usually don't, is money this time. So there's no excuse for not spending it early and getting ahead of it, I think.
1: Well, they should have been spending it in, quite frankly, in June. Because they did have the advantage. At some point, if the other party doesn't have that much money, but they look like they're going to win, they'll get the money. And then the money is even because you only have so many days to run commercials and so many spaces to buy on TV and to get on the internet and to buy social media. So I've been down this road 1,000

0: the TV set off or they just tune out. So now
1: we can't have that. Yeah, no, I get it. I'm just out of time. Listen, by the way, Matt's new book, I think by far one of the best pollsters this country's ever seen. His upcoming book is called The Honoring of Ignorance, coming out soon. Matt, appreciate you being with us, sir.
0: Thank you, Sean. Appreciate it.
1: 800-941-SEAN, our number. We'll get to your calls coming up next. You know, a lot of us, you know, are into health, wellness, fitness, nutrition, longevity. Linda, I walked for an hour and 45 minutes yesterday. Are you not proud of me?
2: Where'd you go?
1: That is, huh?
2: Where did you go? You're doing all that
1: just
2: walking.
1: For exercise. I just, oh, okay. just, I had
2: so
1: the time,
2: circle?
1: Which
2: That's
1: I rarely
2: nice.
1: Have, and I just That's went good. For a walk, and I didn't oh, stop.
2: All right.
1: I mean, an hour and 45 minutes is a lot. 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
7: News on Angelo Bavaro. A 60-day ceasefire agreement between the U.S. and Iran is set to expire tomorrow without a peace deal.
8: This weekend, Iran continued attacks in the Strait. We're also tracking the latest developments between Israel and Iran-backed Hezbollah in southern Lebanon. Hezbollah violated the ceasefire over the weekend, wounding three Israeli soldiers. This prompted Israel to launch a new round of strikes against targets in southern Lebanon.
7: Fox's Trey Yingst. Lala is moving offshore of the Hawaiian Islands as a downgraded tropical storm.
9: Right now, officials say a search and rescue mission is underway after 3 feet of rain fell in parts of the Big Island, and it actually swept homes right off their foundations.
7: Fox Weather's Katie Byrne, one person died in a storm-related car accident. In Indiana, at least 6 people are dead after historic flooding. 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

0: 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Mr. O'Reilly, sir, how are you?
1: You know, I'm holding on to summer.
0: By the way, this year, I'm not talking about winter, spring, summer, fall. Your entire year weather-wise in New York has been total crap.
1: Yeah, I don't know where you're reading it, but Hochul's for all the bad weather. I'm blaming Hochul.
0: I would love Bruce Blakeman to win. Do you think he can win? My only fear is nothing to do with Bruce. Bruce would fix New York. I think this may be the last chance for New York. I think California can be fixed as well as if, in fact, they elect the right person there. But I don't know if too many people like me said, I've had enough and have left. And I left years ago. I've been down here years now.
1: I disagree on California. It's never coming back. But New York could be saved because the...
0: You don't think Hilton can win?
1: It doesn't matter if he wins or not. It's the mentality of the voters in California. It's a different mentality there. I'm talking to Daniel Baldwin on my Do It Live long form. And the horror that the entertainment industry has wreaked on people who are non-liberal is unprecedented. We've never seen this in this country, and it's a very untold story. Disney leads the way. I don't know whether you noticed it or not, but Iger used to run Disney, just bought the L.A. Lakers. Well, you're going to have a whole woke team there. But California's mentality is different than New York is basically a working-class state. Outside of some precincts, wealthy precincts in the Hamptons and things like
0: that. Well, it's New York City, and it's the five boroughs, and, the population is so large. If you look at a map of how they voted, say, in 2024, it looks like a red state. I mean, it looks mostly red.
1: Right. And it is in the mentality-wise. So you and I were brought up here. We know the state as well as anybody. The people here are hardworking people, very ethnic people, traditional people, not in California. That state has been turned around by illegal immigration. That is the big difference. And so,
0: well, I hate to tell you, but look at, parts of New York has the same exact problem, Bill. New York City has the problem. Parts of Long Island have the problem. I mean, I can name specific towns. I won't name them. Where if you were ever to survey the entire population, you're talking about a lot of illegal immigrants.
1: Well, Franklin Square, your old hometown, has been devastated by illegal migration. But it's not at the level of California. So anyway, the point of view here is that Blakeman could win. He's running ahead of Zeldin, and Zeldin almost did it. But again, it's African-American voters, so 60% of them are supporting Hochul. And I'm trying to figure out, maybe you can help me here, what is in it for you other than these false free promises of a giant government giving you everything? Why would you want to throw in with a totalitarian regime like Hochul Mandami? Why would you want to do that and limit your own personal freedoms? Because that's what the progressive communist movement does. It limits personal freedom. The state dictates everything. Why would African Americans want to do that? I don't know.
0: So remember when Trump ran the first time and he would be speaking to crowds that had predominantly minority? What have you got to lose? Now, you think about it. Where are the worst schools and where's the worst crime in every blue state, blue city, you name it? The worst government-run schools are in those cities. New York is one of the worst school systems in the world, especially when you look at predominantly minority neighborhoods. law and order, safety and security, a prerequisite for pursuit of happiness, doesn't exist in a lot of predominantly minority neighborhoods. So to answer your question is, we have seen a shift towards Republicans when it comes to this issue. We have seen a shift when it comes to African Americans, Hispanic Americans, Asian Americans when it comes to this issue. Donald Trump cleaned up Washington, D.C. I got to give a Democratic mayor, Muriel Bowser, credit because she wanted her city cleaned up and she cooperated. It happened, I believe, what was it, Memphis, Tennessee? Same thing. Other states reject it. Look at Minnesota. Look at the vote in Minnesota last night. And they never care about the people that are shot and killed in Chicago or Los Angeles or any big city in any blue state. So I think that there was a possibility for a shift. I don't know the answer why. I can only tell you that it is sad because we are capable of so much better. I'm going to give you numbers because you're a friend of mine and I know you can handle this. And it's simple math. Do you know New York City with a population of what, 9 million, a little under 9 million people, that their budget as proposed by Zoran Marxist Kami Mamdani for 9 million people with the worst law and order, worst quality of life, they can't even pick up the garbage right. I think they have 9 rats for every one individual that lives in that city, that New York City's budget is billions and billions of dollars larger than the entire state of Florida. It's mind-numbing to me. How is that possible, Bill? How did New Yorkers allow that to happen?
1: Unions, primarily. And you got to watch the Gators down in Florida if you're going to the, you know, so just to keep your eye out. My book, Confronting America, What Has to Change, since out September 15th. And the reason that New York City's education system, which serves the minority children, because the wealthier people go to private school. All right. The reason it's collapsed is truancy, that the New York City authorities will not enforce children going to school, so they don't go. And no one is watching it or complaining about it. And that's why it happened. There's always a reason behind this. And it always comes back to will. And, you know, will to help the kids. There is no will in New York City to help the kids. And what gets me is that Hochul is tied into all of this. She hasn't done one improvement that I can see. Mandani's gone. I mean, if you're going to discuss Mandani, it's like...
0: I think Hochul, I don't think she's particularly bright, Bill. I don't. She reminds me of Kamala.
1: She can read the stats.
0: But she's going to do whatever Mamdani demands because she needs his endorsement or fears she will lose power.
1: Well, it's Heastie that runs the state, Carl Heastie. She doesn't deal with Mamdani. Heastie does. But it's a corrupt state. There's no doubt about it. And when you have responsibility, like you do have in Florida and Texas, Tennessee, other states, where if you don't go to school, the parents get in trouble. All right. The parents are all, you don't have that in the blue states. And there's one more thing I want to bring up to you, and I hope it's not too controversial for the Hannity radio program.
0: Oh, yeah. You know, we avoid controversy like crazy, Bill.
1: Did you see this Bill Healey signed in Massachusetts that now you can kill a baby up to birthing?
0: I did see it. It makes me sick to my stomach. I did a podcast yesterday. Did you ever see the movie Heaven Is Real? You ever read the book? Okay, it's about... Bill, please watch it. It is so inspiring. It's amazing. And I had people near-death experience. I had an expert... I had two people that experienced it, and they saw Jesus, they saw God, they saw angels, they felt a peace they never had before in their life, they saw loved ones that had passed prior to them, beauty, colors that don't exist in this world, but exist up there in paradise. I bring this up because you were asking me...
1: Is what?
0: All right, so one of the things that Chris this young man that went to heaven... His last name is Burpo, okay? And one of the things he saw was a sister. He's only 4 years old when he went to heaven. a sister that was miscarried after 2 months by the mother. And he described it in detail. He described in detail his father's grandfather, who came up to him and introduced himself in heaven, in paradise. And it was so amazing to listen to that. What does that say? That life begins at conception, at least in God's eyes.
1: Take out the politics of it. So there are six nations in the world, six, that allow abortions at birth. That's it.
0: Called infanticide, Bill. Yep. Let's call it what it is.
1: So
0: that child is capable of living on its own outside the womb.
1: There should be an exception to if the mother will die, but they always slip in, and so did Healy, the health of the mother, which could be a panic attack. But what I'm trying to link is this extremism on the left to these horrifying decisions that are now literally life and death. And if you think, anybody listening to us now, that the liberal progressive point of view is in any way humanitarian, you are blanking nuts. Because it brings suffering after suffering, and now it brings death in Massachusetts to a helpless baby. And, you know, Maura Healey has to be an atheist. I don't know whether she is or isn't, but she has to be. Because she
0: doesn't have a heart, a conscience, or a soul. You can't. That is infanticide. You are killing a baby that can live on its own outside the mother's womb. No other way to put it, Bill. Okay, if you say, well, it's not viable, whatever it is, okay, that's a very different argument in my view. I don't agree with a lot of people. I think there's so many other alternatives. And by the way, not the least of which is if you don't want to get pregnant, take precautions. I mean, let's start with individual responsibility, but nobody ever wants to talk about that.
1: Well, medical science can pinpoint now the journey of the fetus. So there's no excuse.
0: 18 days after conception, the heart is beating.
1: Right. So medical science, the advancements in birthing are unbelievable. And people know what the status is. Women know, the doctors know, when the birth happens. But if Maura Healey were to run tomorrow in Massachusetts, she'd win.
0: You don't think Gavin Newsom would win if he was running for governor of California again?
1: This is pretty blatant here, Hannity. This is a black and white issue now. We're not talking a budget. We're not talking hypocrisy. We're talking a human being, the governor of Massachusetts, signing a piece of paper saying, you want to kill your baby? When the baby is birthed, you can.
0: Bill, there's people that have taken it further. You know, remember the tape that came out? Well, if you after the baby's born, we can have a discussion with the parents and then they can decide.
1: Yeah.
0: That baby's been born at that point. I mean, why don't we call that for what it is? Like first degree murder. I mean, that's insane. People, I don't know. I mean, you know, it's sort of like the trans issue, men and women's sports issue. It's like eliminate the presidency, the Senate, and the judiciary, and amnesty for illegals, and no borders, no ICE, defund the Department of War, end all deportations, end cash bail, abolish prisons, police, a Green New Deal, the wealth tax, etc. This is now the party that's taken over by the lunatics. It's crazy. All things Bill O'Reilly, BillO'Reilly.com. Bill, listen, do have a great couple of days off when you take it. I think we will hear from you next week. We appreciate you being on, as always. Thank you.
1: All right. Thanks for having me.
2: Quick break. Right back. We'll continue on the other side.
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0: I know the headlines changed. The threats facing Israel and their survival, that does remain. 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
34: Still no deal as the clock runs out. I'm Angelo Bavaro, Fox News. A 60-day ceasefire between the U.S. and Iran appears set to expire tomorrow without a peace agreement.
35: Reports indicate very little progress on a diplomatic solution to reopen the Strait of Hormuz and address Iran's nuclear ambitions. This weekend, Iran continued attacks in the Strait. On Saturday, a bulk carrier reported being hit by an unknown projectile. A day prior, an Emirati oil vessel was also targeted. With a focus on Iran, we're also tracking the latest developments between Israel and Iran-backed Hezbollah in Lebanon. Hezbollah violated the ceasefire over the weekend, wounding three Israeli soldiers. This prompted Israel to launch a new round of airstrikes against targets in southern Lebanon.
34: That is Fox's Trey Yingst. Meantime, President Trump suggested he would make the Strait of Hormuz a U.S. territory following the conflict with Iran. Iran says it alone maintains and controls that waterway. Lala continues moving westward offshore the Hawaiian Islands as a downgraded tropical storm.
1: We've already seen significant impacts over on the Big Island. And in fact, there are search and rescue teams underway right now because of two homes, at least, that have been swept away because of a ton of rain. 3 feet of rain was recorded in one spot right outside of Hilo. We also know officials have confirmed one person has died in a storm-related car accident over on that island as well. Roughly 70% of customers on the Big Island don't have power right now. More than 100,000 without power across the entire state. Officials are also warning about how strong these winds will be. Not only could we see flooding, but we could see these winds pick up debris and send them flying.
34: Fox Weather's Katie Byrne. Tommy John, whose Major League Baseball career was extended after he became the first player to undergo the elbow surgery that now carries his name, has died. He was 83. John had been in hospice care at his Florida home. 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

0: have a local city councilman that has this saying, woke one was crazy.
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7: All right, news roundup, information overload. Here's our toll-free telephone number. If you want to be a part of the program, it's 800-941-SEAN, if you would like to join us. Well, once again, John Solomon, he's done it again. And there is a big story on justthenews.com. He's the founder, editor-in-chief, and chief investigative reporter. And the headline is, FBI had 14 informants on Biden corruption but ran secret op to dismiss evidence as disinformation. It is remarkable what John has been able to pull out here. And rather than me trying to tell you about what he's done the deepest dive on, we welcome back to the program, John Solomon is with us. Wow. I see a couple of names and a couple of news organizations that look very familiar to me.
8: Yeah. Listen, Greg Jarrett, Fox News. My name is on there. Attorney General Bill Barr is on there. Secretary of State Mike Pompeo is on there. Senators Johnson, Lindsey Graham, recently departed. We're all sad about that. And Chuck Grassley on there, Jim Jordan, and Devin Nunes. So
7: All of my friends, and then I'm just labeled as Fox News. Who are they talking about at Fox? Who covered this the most on Fox?
8: Yeah, this is the first tranche of documents. This is just a couple documents from the intelligence community. There are tens of thousands of pages more that we will be getting, hopefully, from the FBI and the Justice Department. This will be a significant unraveling of Round River. But first, let's tell people what Round River is. It's not an investigation. It's a counterintelligence operation. What does that mean? FBI agents, FBI analysts can do things that they couldn't do if they were predicating an investigation against you or me or anyone. They can go out and they're trying to combat a narrative. The narrative is called the Ukraine narrative. What is that narrative? That Hunter Biden was making money off a corrupt company in Ukraine, and that his father, the company and the people around Hunter Biden were trying to gain influence in the Ukraine administration or the Obama administration because of that relationship. That narrative we now know to be 100% proven. Remember what James Comer's report put out, all the evidence that was put out there. But in 2019 and 2020, after the impeachment trial of President Trump, Democrats were trying to make that narrative go away. They were calling it a conspiracy theory. The FBI's counterintelligence division, under the name of the Round River Operation, was trying to aid that effort. They were trying to neutralize the Ukraine narrative and essentially protect Joe Biden, Hunter Biden, Hillary Clinton. And so they take all the figures in this one spreadsheet that we made public today, thanks to the president declassifying it. And by the way, let me disclose my role here because I'm more than a journalist on this. I'm the chairman of the White House Government Transparency Task Force. So I requested that these documents be declassified. The president did. So in my role in government, I got these documents declassified. My role as a journalist, I'm writing and explaining about them. These documents show that they took the 60 or 70 people that were at the heart of the impeachment trial, and they divided them into two camps. If you were Barack Obama, Hillary Clinton, Joe Biden, Hunter Biden, or any Democrat, people associated with Burisma, you were targets or victims of Russian disinformation, regardless of the facts. That's where you got locked into. If you were Jim Jordan or Fox News or Sean Hannity or Greg Jarrett, John Solomon, Senator Grassley, Senator Johnson, Senator Graham, and you were asking questions to get to the bottom of the truth about Hunter Biden and Burisma, you were purveyors or conduits of Russian disinformation. So that's how the universe gets divided. And then from that, many things start to happen. Perhaps the most troubling of the things that we know of is that this FBI team went in. These are a group of analysts, by the way, not agents, but analysts They went into the confidential human source files of people who are providing information about Joe Biden, and they marked those files to be Russian disinformation. They essentially neutralized or disabled those informants from being able to be used in future criminal cases against Joe Biden, Hunter Biden, or other people, maybe the Ukrainians. Now, that is what these documents show. It was a neutralization effort. It is the reverse mirror image of Crossfire Hurricane and Russia collusion. In the first operation, the goal was to take Democratic opposition research, Russia collusion allegations from Christopher Steele, bought and paid for by the Clinton campaign, and pretend they were real and investigate Donald Trump. When that fizzled out in the spring of 2019, when Bob Mueller said no collusion, when he closed down his special counsel investigation, the FBI flipped to protecting the next Democrat presidential candidate by trying to portray legitimate information coming in from FBI informants and dismiss it as Russian disinformation. And then anyone who dare ask about it, well, they got pegged or called a conduit of Russian disinformation. That's what these files show. I suspect we're going to learn a lot more when the FBI comes out. Akash Patel announced today he is investigating this. He believes he's troubled by the behavior of the FBI in Round River. He's trying to get to the bottom of it. The most important thing he wanted people to know today, the Foreign Influence Task Force, which ran this operation, has been disabled. It no longer exists. It was shut down by Akash Patel when he came in. But what it may have done and whether it rises to criminality or some other disciplinary action, that's under investigation right now.
7: I just want you to go into more detail. So the FBI, U.S. spy agencies, got derogatory evidence, is how you write it, about Joe Biden from 14 different informants, but embarked on a secret operation, Round River, to tamp down Ukrainian corruption, the scandal engulfing the Biden family during the 2020 election, designating people like, as you mentioned yourself, Greg Jarrett, Fox News, Bill Barr, Mike Pompeo, the members of Congress that you mentioned. This was our story. I think nobody covered it. Nobody came close to covering this thing as much as we did. And they did all of this purposefully. So it's almost like it kind of reminds me or sounds like to me of the former KGB. And if you dare to speak out against the state, they turn on you. And it sounds like right. The deep state operatives involved in this knew damn well that it was true what you were saying and Greg was saying and what we were reporting, and then decided, no, we're gonna turn it on them. Is that a good summary of it?
8: I think that that's what this is going to turn out to be. And you know, we talk about the deep state putting a thumb on the scale of an election, and that's certainly what they did in 2016 by trying to ramp up a fake criminal investigation of Donald Trump based on Hillary Clinton's Oppo research. By 2020, they're putting an entire body on the election scale. They are putting an entire weight. They're going to protect Joe Biden no matter what the evidence of the FBI's informants are doing. And if that means neutralizing Bill Barr, who, by the way, ordered a criminal investigation into Hunter Biden, I'll get into that in a second, that's what they're going to do. If it means dirtying up informants and making it look like they're, even though some of these informants were working for the FBI all the way back to 2008, these are long-term trusted informants, right? And they're getting neutralized and being called Russian disinformation, which is going to kill their relationship with the FBI. And then there may be a third action, which is one of the things that Akash Patel said today. I'm going to read this quote to you. I think it's very, very important. We remain concerned that defensive briefings to Congress may have been overly focused on just Biden and Ukraine rather than the balanced picture of all foreign threats. What is he saying there? The Congress may have been told by the FBI that, hey, don't go into this whole Hunter Biden thing that you're investigating because it's Russian disinformation. They may have been obstructing Congress from getting to the truth about Hunter Biden in Ukraine before the 2020 election. So they're dirtying up informants. They're calling the sitting attorney general of the United States a conduit of Russian disinformation. He wasn't. He was trying to get to the bottom of information. News and journalists are being sullied. Fox News, Greg Jarrett, me, others. As Russian disinformation, all in an effort to make Joe Biden look better than the evidence and to continue to keep Donald Trump pinned down by the intelligence.
7: So remember, but we had a lot of facts that we put on the table, John, you know, remember the infamous GMA interview? Hunter Biden sits on the board of Burisma, and, you know, this big oil and energy conglomerate, which had been under investigation. And then we have two issues happening simultaneously. You know, you're not getting the money. You're not getting the $1 billion or whatever the amount was. You're not getting it. You have 6 hours before I leave. And unless you fire the prosecutor investigating his son. So we have that. There's no ambiguity to that. That's a fact. Am I wrong?
8: And there's a lot more facts we know. Remember, in 2019, I did.
7: I want to go through the systematic. We also know that Hunter had no experience. He said any experience in energy, oil, gas, coal, anything, none. Okay, then why are you getting all of this money? I can play it if you want. I have the tape.
9: And there's been a lot of misinformation about me, not about my dad. Nobody buys that, but it buys this idea that I was unqualified to be on the board.
10: What were your qualifications to be on the board of Burisma?
9: Well, I was vice chairman of the board of Amtrak for 5 years. I was the chairman of the board of the UN World Food Program. I was a lawyer for Boies Schiller Flexner, one of the most prestigious law firms in the world.
10: You didn't have any extensive knowledge about natural gas or Ukraine itself, though.
9: No, but I think that I had as much knowledge as anybody else that was on the board. If not more.
7: Okay. Now, we do know he got paid all that money. We do know Joe withheld taxpayer dollars from the Ukrainians until they fired the prosecutor investigating his son. That's all incontrovertible, correct?
8: That's right. It is. And
7: there's no Russian disinformation there, is there, John?
8: None. And let me tell you about things that happened in the last couple of years, because we continue to fight for the truth. You and I have been sued to get records, and we've been, again. So one of the things that was called a conspiracy theory back in 2019 was that Joe Biden intentionally withheld the money and didn't listen to the career people. Joe Biden said, I followed the career advice a couple of years ago. You'll remember this because we did it on your show. I got the document showing the career people actually told Joe Biden to approve the billion, don't withhold it, and that the prosecutor he was threatening to fire was actually doing a good job. In fact, they sent them a letter saying, you're doing a good job. When those documents came out, one of the greatest gymnastic flips in political truth occurred. The Washington Post came out and said, uh-oh, John Solomon has these documents. Well, guess what? We found out actually Joe Biden did change the career people's recommendation. He called an audible. This is what they wrote in their Truth Watch, or their fact checker, their famous fact checker. And the entire story that we were force-fed and told that we were lying about in 2019 suddenly became true. Joe Biden, on his own, made a decision to withhold the $1 billion and asked to fire a prosecutor who was investigating his son's company, who the career people thought, one, was doing a good job, and two, believed they should get the $1 billion. So that was a major turning point in the narrative. And as you know, later, the IRS agents, the whistleblowers would come out and say, we had all this evidence of criminality on Hunter Biden in Ukraine, and we weren't allowed to pursue it. One of the things the IRS agents provided Congress was proof in the hands of the FBI and the IRS that Hunter Biden had not paid American taxes on his Burisma money. Now, unfortunately, they weren't allowed to bring those charges because the statute of limitations were allowed to expire. But those are things that we learned since 2020 that are now facts and evidence. What we were told by Joe Biden was never true. What we were told by fact checkers and what the FBI...
7: Can I remind people of Joe? And son of a B, they fired him. Let me play this.
11: So they said they were walking out to press conference. Said, "No, I said I'm not going to. We're not going to give you the $1 billion." They said, "You have no authority. You're not the president." The president said, "I said call him." I said, "I'm telling you, you're not getting $1 billion." I said, "You're not getting $1 billion. I'm going to be leaving here." And I think it was what, 6 hours. I looked. I said, "I'm leaving in 6 hours. If the prosecutor's not fired, you're not getting the money." Oh, son of a, got fired.
7: Oh, I think it all fits together, doesn't it, John?
8: It does. That man, we had that video right from the beginning of our stories that we wrote. There was an effort to make us all look like conspiracy theorists. History has passed, and we now know that Hunter Biden had a relationship with a corrupt energy company. He did make lots of money doing it. He and his partners were talking to Joe Biden, and Joe Biden on occasion called in even to the Burisma board meeting. That's all now in evidence. And Joe Biden changed the recommendations of career officials. They wanted him to give the $1 billion he talked about withholding and keep the prosecutor. He fired the prosecutor and withheld the $1 billion. That is now the story. But during the time of 2020, when we were trying to make a choice between Donald Trump and Joe Biden, the FBI was trying to keep that narrative from becoming true, try to keep that narrative from being fully investigated to get the bottom of the truth. That should trouble all of us. It doesn't matter whether you're Democrat, Independent, Republican. The FBI should not be in the business of regulating political narratives. And as Kash Patel said in his letter to the task force today, I'm troubled.
7: Hey, John, rather than me rushing you through this, because it does get complicated, and what you're doing is you're validating years of work and coverage that all of us devoted to this topic. And I don't want to shortchange this audience. I want them to fully understand. Can you stay a couple more minutes?
8: I would love to.
7: Quick break. We'll come back. More with John on the other side.
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0: 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You get 50 bucks off. All right. Round River, part two. The media taking the phony narrative on Hunter, Burisma, Joe Biden, you know, leveraging your tax dollars to get some prosecutor fired. Next.
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0: I know the headlines changed, the threats facing Israel and their survival, that does remain. 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
3: News. I'm Carmen Roberts. The number of people killed by historic flooding in Indiana rises to 7 after a bicycle rider crashed into a washed out section of a road. In Hawaii, Lala failed to make landfall but still slammed the Big Island with 70 mile an hour winds and caused at least one death.
4: Parts of that island got as much as 3 feet of rain, and that water actually swept several homes right off their foundations, and officials believe some of those homes were occupied. We are expecting rain for much of the day here.
3: Fox Weather's Katie Byrne in Honolulu. And Ukraine launches one of its largest aerial attacks of the war, killing at least 6 people in Russia.
5: An 83-year-old was killed in several homes, a railway station, and reports of a Russian rocket fuel plant were also damaged elsewhere.
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6: All right, 25 till the top of the hour. We'll continue a huge investigative report by our friend John Solomon, justthenews.com. Counterintelligence operation codename Round River. The FBI had 14 informants on Biden corruption. They ran a secret op. Those that were exposing the truth were basically labeled conspiracy theorists and a whole governmental effort to cast doubt on what they knew to be true. Is this the U.S. or the former Soviet Union? Unbelievable. Want to remind you, born on America's darkest day, 9/11/01, the Tunnel to Towers Foundation, they have spent years honoring America's fallen heroes and heroes altogether. But in this 25th anniversary year, I can't believe it's been 25 years, the foundation continues their commitment to those who put their lives on the line for others, reminding families across the country that their service, courage, sacrifice will never be forgotten. Now, when a first responder, military service member does not come home, young children left behind, Tunnel to Towers will pay off the family mortgage, lifting that huge financial burden. Now, you can join the Tunnel to Towers Foundation in honoring the brave men and women who have sacrificed everything. 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And that keeps this great work on track, continuing for these heroes that deserve our thanks and support. Go to their website, the letter T, the number two, the letter T.org, the letter T, the number two, letter T.org for the Tunnel to Towers Foundation. All right, John Solomon, we're going to get back to him in a second. FBI had 14 informants on Biden corruption. This is as it relates to Ukraine. And this is about Hunter, and this is about Burisma. In the last half hour, we played and reminded you of what Joe Biden was bragging about. You're not getting the $1 billion. Why would a vice president of our country ever say to Ukraine, $1 billion in aid approved to them, you're not getting it unless you fire some prosecutor? Well, it turns out that prosecutor was investigating his son, Hunter. So he used American taxpayer dollars to prevent that investigation from moving forward. And he bragged, son of a bee, they fired him because he leveraged your money. Then, of course, we have Hunter. Why was he sitting on the board of Burisma anyway? I believe at the time he was admitted to, you know, being addicted to drugs. He goes on Good Morning America, the worst interview I ever saw. Any experience in energy? No, it's an energy conglomerate. Energy, oil, gas, coal. Any experience in Ukraine? No, none. Then why were you being paid all this money? I don't know. And now what John is now focusing on and what Round River, this investigation, is showing by exposing the counterintelligence operation to demonize and to delegitimize anybody that had been telling the American people the truth and that this was a government-run operation. It had a name. It's called Round River. It was launched during the 2020 election by a task force within the FBI. Thank God Kash Patel, to his credit, has shut this entire thing down. And he said it was terminated now on his watch. Its activities are now under investigation. Now, the question is, and I want John to comment on this part, was it effective? In other words, did the media, you know, the basically an extension of the press office of all things Democratic Radical Socialist Party in America, how did they report things? Did they do what we were doing on this show and on Hannity, the TV show? Were they reporting what John Solomon was reporting? Were they analyzing it the way Greg Jarrett was analyzing it? John's name is in this. John Solomon, Greg Jarrett's name is in this. Mike Pompeo, Bill Barr, all the congressmen that we have on regularly, like Jim Jordan and so many others. Oh, and Fox News is mentioned. I wonder what show they're talking about. But
5: I know.
6: Let's listen to the media coverage here.
8: You know, there is absolutely no evidence to indicate that either Biden did anything improper.
9: What bothers you most? What are the biggest red flags in this whole Ukrainian affair?
10: Well, one thing I would say, Alex, is that it's complex in part because it's a conspiracy theory.
11: Of course, the Biden, you know, fake conspiracy that he's trying to make.
12: And then reframes it as a criminal conspiracy to attack Joe Biden.
13: The Biden campaign Saturday issued a statement calling the president's side of the story a conspiracy theory.
9: Now, President Trump is again insisting today that reporters should dig into a widely discredited, we need to emphasize that, this is widely discredited, a conspiracy theory involving Joe Biden, Ukraine, and a Ukrainian prosecutor that he helped get fired.
14: The Washington Post and a whole bunch of other outlets have said this is a conspiracy theory. It's bogus.
15: President Trump insisting somebody should dig into a conspiracy theory involving Biden, Ukraine, and a Ukrainian prosecutor.
16: I said, you're not getting $1 billion. I'm going to be leaving here. And I think it was, what, 6 hours? I looked, I said, I'm leaving in 6 hours. If the prosecutor's not fired, you're not getting the money. Oh, son of a got fired.
17: So here's the conspiracy theory the Trump campaign has been urging Ukraine to investigate. Essentially, they claim Joe Biden used his power as vice president to protect his son, Hunter Biden.
16: I said, you're not getting $1 billion. I'm going to be leaving here. And I think it was, what, 6 hours? I looked, I said, I'm leaving in 6 hours. If the prosecutor's not fired, you're not getting the money. Oh, son of a fired.
17: President Trump in the Oval Office saying somebody should look into a conspiracy theory involving his political rival, Joe Biden.
16: I said, we're not going to give you $1 billion. They said, you have no authority. You're not the president. The president said, I said, call him. I said, I'm telling you, you're not getting $1 billion. I said, you're not getting $1 billion. I'm going to be leaving here. And I think it was, what, 6 hours? I looked, I said, I'm leaving in 6 hours. If the prosecutor's not fired, you're not getting the money. Oh, son of a. Got fired.
6: John, the media took it hook, line, and sinker.
5: They did. They did. They were co-conspirators in Russia collusion, and they were co-conspirators in covering up the Biden corruption scandal and keeping the American public from getting an honest answer before the 2020 election. That is one of the key things that you see the FBI understood. They realize that as soon as you start saying it's Russian disinformation, you're going to scare the media away. And it's such a remarkable interjection in our elections by our intelligence and law enforcement community. They're supposed to stay neutral. They're supposed to just do crimes and security threats. And as you saw in FBI Director Kash Patel's statement today, he's concerned that they engaged in politics. So this is going to be a big thing. Now, here's something very important. If you start an operation like this, Sean, here's what we don't know. Once you make the designations, what did the FBI do next? And I fear, though I don't know yet, we're going to wait and see what we get. But it's possible that these designations forced some people to undergo criminal investigations. I mean, they were put under criminal investigations. We need to find out if that happened. Remember, Rudy Giuliani claimed all of his records were taken, and he was never charged with anything wrongdoing. Eventually got his records back. But was that a Round River thing? Was that an effort to take the president's attorney and sideline him? We know that Ron Johnson and Chuck Grassley said they got a fake defensive briefing designed to throw them off the trail of the Ukraine impeachment. Was that Round River? We're going to find out soon, I think, about that. Were there witnesses that were going to cooperate with Congress, maybe provide bombshell testimony before the 2020 election? Did they get deported? Were they secreted out of the country so they couldn't cooperate with Congress? Were other things done? Did law firm records get taken? We've heard from lawyers that their entire law firm records were taken under search warrants. Were they targeted? Was that the outgrowth? So did the operation result in additional infliction of pain or infringement of civil liberties? That's what the task force is asking for. And there's a really big headline in Kash Patel's letter that he made public this morning. I want to thank the director for making this commitment. All of the informants that the FBI had access to, Kash Patel is going to release their informant files. That is unprecedented in the history of the FBI. That is like never heard of. In addition, all the files that show what the FBI did with the Round River information, what actions they took, tens of thousands of pages, Attorney General Todd Blanche and FBI Director Kash Patel are committed to making those public to us at the task force and to the members of Congress who were impacted by this action. We're going to get a second wave of disclosure here. We know now they divided the world into Russian disinformation conduits and victims. The victims weren't really victims. The conduits weren't really conduits. But after they did that, what did they do next? That is the secret, I think, Kash Patel and Todd Blanche is about to unlock for the American public.
6: So all the times I use the phrase, and I often try to use the same phrases so that people, you know, it gets ingrained in their head. It's by design. If you say it once, people won't remember. And I often said, and you've heard me say, because you were on the show during this time reporting on all of this, that the FBI, and this is, again, this is 2020, this is the election year, and the lead up to that election, we're putting cinder blocks, and deep state operatives were putting cinder blocks on the scale of an election. So, you know, the DOJ, the FBI is under the purview of the DOJ. That means Bill Barr at the time. And you're saying that the FBI, where Round River, the operation was being based, and then directing this to several field offices, including their Pittsburgh office, just, you know, doors away from the U.S. attorney, named by Barr to investigate allegations by one of those confidential human sources, et cetera. So what you're saying is this is the smoking gun if there was any doubt. I really didn't have any doubt at the time, but you're saying this now corroborates, confirms a deep state operatives within our government, in this case, within the Department of Justice, more specifically, even the FBI and even the intel community, that were sabotaging a real investigation that would show real corruption. And they did it knowingly. Is that, am I making the proper conclusion, or am I getting over my skis?
5: I think that will be the conclusion that we will all draw. I'd like to see the rest of the documents so we have a full view of what it is, and we now have a commitment from the FBI and the DOJ will get them. God bless them for doing that.
6: Why did all my friends get mentioned by name and I just get reported as Fox News? I'm not all Fox News. I'm 1 hour on Fox News.
5: Don't rule it out. Remember, you were mentioned in the State Department documents when they were monitoring your social media alongside of mine. So I have a funny feeling that this initial list of the 70 or so people that is the first one, really, it isn't the complete list. It kept expanding and growing.
6: I mean, we were teammates. We were on the same team. We were all working together.
5: Yeah.
6: I mean, and all the members of Congress that they mentioned, they were all part of our team, too. And I'm like the only team member that got excluded. I feel hurt.
5: You may still be in the club before it's all done, because you were the club. I mean, listen, your show was the place people went to get the truth. And, you know, look at the thing. When people look at this document, they can look alongside my name. Why was I named a conduit for Russian information? Because the intelligence committee thought I might do an interview with some documentary, which, by the way, I did. But if that is the basis upon which a journalist is going to be called a Russian propagandist, we all should be very concerned. They thought I was going to do some interview. I didn't even know there was a documentary. I didn't do it. But whatever they thought, they were wrong, right? But that got me tagged. And then, of course, that same term, conspiracy theorist, Russian disinformation, who uses it? Joe Biden and Hunter Biden pick it up. Who else uses it? The 51 intelligence experts that wrote a false letter saying, don't trust the Hunter Biden laptop. Trust us, it's Russian disinformation. This narrative was set by the FBI, and then it spread to the political world, and it affected the election in a big way. They told people, don't trust Miranda Devine's reporting on the laptop when it was all true. And there's another part to this. At the moment they're telling people this is Russian disinformation, you know, the FBI already had exploited Hunter Biden's laptop. They knew what had happened in Ukraine. They even had an email from Hunter Biden, which you and I reported on, saying where Hunter Biden admitted to his lawyers that he had not paid taxes on his Burisma money. They knew in 2020 when they were carrying out this operation that there was real reason to be concerned about the Biden family and its conduct in Ukraine. And they tried to keep us in the dark by calling it Russian information.
6: All right. Well, I got to run because of the constraints of time. When do you think you will have your follow up?
5: Well, we're working every day to get more documents out. We'll see when the FBI gives us our first tranche. We turn things around pretty quickly. So we get something usually within 72 hours, we get it to the public. And I'm just so grateful to President Trump, to FBI Director Cash Patel, to Attorney General Todd Blanche, to the CIA Director John.
6: Why are these people stupid enough to leave all this evidence behind in government documents? I mean, that is dumb.
5: It's an amazing thing. The government keeps everything. It's a pat rack.
6: Unbelievable. All right. John Solomon, justthenews.com. We're going to continue to follow the story till its conclusion. We appreciate it, John. Thank you, as always. 800, unbelievable. 800-941-SHAWN is our number if you want to be a part of the program.
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0: right, that's going to wrap things up for today. Hannity tonight, 9 Eastern on the Fox News Channel. Greg Jarrett, John Solomon, both mentioned and targeted by this operation that was going on, the deep state, against them to portray them as Russian assets, basically, because the Bidens and their dealings with Burisma and Hunter and Joe Biden withholding $1 billion to get a prosecutor fired. They're mentioned by name. Fox is mentioned by name. 9 Eastern tonight, Hannity on Fox. See you then back here tomorrow. Thank you for making this show possible.
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0: For generations, American retirement relied on a stable three-leg stool. 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
9: Another flooding death. I'm Carmen Roberts, Fox News. Historic flooding in Indiana claims another life, bringing the total to at least 7. A bicycle rider died when he fell into a washed out section of a road in Newcastle.
10: The recovery is a long process. The hazards are still there. The challenges are still there.
9: That is the executive director of Hamilton County Emergency Management, Chad Cornwall. He says that the danger is not over. White River reached record levels, forcing hundreds to evacuate. Meantime, the worst of what was Hurricane Lala is over, but it left at least one person dead, and Fox's Katie Byrne is in Honolulu.
11: We've had hours of consistent heavy rain, finally getting a bit of a break from that, but the winds are very strong. And in fact, we've seen a number of outages, including a strip of hotels right along Waikiki Beach. We've got roughly 40% of customers on this island without power. Parts of that island got as much as 3 feet of rain, and that water actually swept several homes right off their foundations, and officials believe some of those homes were occupied. We know dozens of homes are damaged. This storm is stranding people both at home and on vacation.
9: And again, one person dead there, and the weather is continuing to be a problem. And it wasn't just storms that caused deaths. At least 7 mass shootings have been reported in 5 states since Friday. Connecticut, there were 4 people injured. Kansas City, 4 people also shot and injured. And Fox's Chanley Painter reports on several others, including one in Lexington, Kentucky, 1 dead, 4 injured.
12: In Kentucky, 5 people were shot, including one who was killed when at least 13 gunshots rang out in a Lexington park last night. No arrests have been made so far. Meanwhile, in Chicago, a mass shooting left 4 injured, 2 critically, after a car pulled up beside a group walking along a sidewalk in the city's south side.
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1: All right, thanks, Scott Shannon. Hour two, Sean Hannity Show, 800-941-SEAN, if you want to be a part of this program, this extravaganza. You know, I will tell you, one of the saddest things that you get to see in life is addiction. I learned a lot about addiction when I was 17 years old. I was working in a bar when I was 12. I've told the story a million times. They're like, I know some of you are saying, don't tell it again. Linda's rolling her eyes right now. I was a dishwasher every Friday, Saturday, Sunday night till 2 a.m. in the morning. At 13, I was a cook. Later, I became a busboy waiter. 17, I was a bartender. And I learned a lot about addiction. You know, in the case of alcohol addiction and alcoholism, it's so weird because every individual, like your own DNA and your own fingerprint, has their number. What is the number? Well, for some people, if they have one drink, it's too much for them. Some people can't drink. They don't metabolize it. It alters their personality immediately. And it just brings the absolute worst out of them. For some people, they have one drink and they're like acting like, woo. That's kind of like Linda. Is that you, Linda? Which one are you? Some people
2: can
1: have two drinks.
2: I am not a sissy drinker. That is fake news. I do not go woo.
1: Two or three. But once... I'm using stereotypes, which I don't like to use, but there is something I observed. For example, men, when they drink too much, either get into, I love you, bro. I love you, but you're my best friend, or they want to fight somebody. And they want to flirt with anybody at the bar, even if a woman's with her married husband. It's insane. Women tend to become a little more flirtatious, but I've seen women fighting each other too. So there is some commonality there. Now we're not even talking about as bad as that is, and that's bad. There are all these other addictions on top of it. And, you know, then you look at countries that are targeting our youth with all of these drugs, you know, fentanyl, you know, 3 grains of salt can kill fentanyl, but the size of 3 grains of salt can kill a 250-pound man. That's insane. Or you look at opioid addiction, heroin addiction, then you have prescription drug addiction, which is just out of control. We are an overprescribed society, period. End of sentence. There's no other way to put it. You know, Robert Kennedy Jr. Discussed the Trump administration fight to end homelessness and drug addiction. He himself went through years of this. I had a long talk with him, a personal talk. I wouldn't disclose the contents of it. And when you're in the throes of addiction, it is almost for the person impossible to get out of it. It's hard to explain, but here's what he said.
3: President Trump made this mission a national priority through the Great American Recovery. His leadership has made it possible for us to break down silos across the federal government, demand accountability for results, and put recovery at the center of our response to addiction and homelessness. We are directing federal resources towards programs that deliver lasting results, not programs that perpetuate cycles of detox, relapse, and reentry into care. And we're already seeing progress. In fact, new provisional data that was released today show that overdose deaths have dropped by more than 12% over the last 12 months. That means nearly 10,000 more Americans alive today who would otherwise not be alive. Those numbers underscore what President Trump has made clear. When we put recovery first and demand results, we save lives.
1: All right, joining us now is the director of the White House Office of National Drug Policy, a longtime friend of this program, often referred to, by the way, as the drug czar. Now, Sarah Carter is with us, and she has done so much work for this program and for Hannity, the TV show, in terms of going down to the border, dealing with illegal immigration and the drug smugglers and the cartels, and she's seen it up close and personal. I had the same experience when I used to go down to the border 12, 14, 15 times, been in a drug warehouse. Floor to ceiling, the biggest warehouse you've ever seen with a stench you can't take. And, you know, this is all drugs confiscated. you know, not counting all the drugs they get through and the unbelievable ways that people smuggle drugs into this country. We're poisoning our children and it's just terrible. Anyway, Sarah Carter, we miss you. I'm glad you're the drug czar. I can't think of a better person for this job. Tell us how it's going.
4: It's been going great, Sean. I'm here in San Diego. I was with Secretary Kennedy here, as well as Secretary Scott Turner, where our office, the Office of National Drug Control Policy, often, yes, referred to as the drug czar, re-released our best practices toolkit. What it is a treatment-first way of handling homelessness and drug addiction in the United States. It's not about housing first. Secretary Turner, Secretary Kennedy have been very clear. We are done with waste, fraud, and abuse. And what we want at ONDCP, what we want is for people to live. Every human being counts. We're not going to lock them up in some motel, give them housing without treatment. We want them to have treatment first, and we want rules that protect children as well. I'm here in San Diego, and I was speaking to folks out here, and I went around this beautiful city, absolutely stunning city. And then one area of the city, you can just see the addiction, these old methods of harm reduction where people are in the streets and they've got needles in their arms. And they're, you know, smoking crack, they're using meth, they are shooting up heroin with fentanyl, and the horrors of seeing that and then realizing that amongst those people that are on the streets, the adults, are children as well. So we need to, you know, this needs to be all inclusive. We need to protect our children. Secretary Kennedy and I and Secretary Turner have now a roadmap and guidelines that are going to go across the United States to rescue missions across our country and treatment centers, whether they're faith-based or non-faith-based, but we're bringing faith into the equation. We are reaching out to our faith-based communities as well and saying, here, this is a way to address homelessness and addiction through treatment first. Let's do it. I just returned from Colombia. I got to tell you, President Trump has been absolutely amazing. His policies and this administration, our friendships, our connections, and what we're doing. We were in Colombia for the inauguration. I was with Attorney General Blanche, as well as the head of DEA, Administrator Terry Cole. And we were there watching this great moment, a shift in geopolitically in our hemisphere, where we now have the tiger, El Tigre, President Del Espria, in office. And he's going to be working very closely with us in eradicating coca and going after the cartels. I leave today for Argentina, where we will be holding the International Drug Enforcement Conference with nations from all over the Western Hem. In Argentina, in Buenos Aires, to discuss the best way to go after the cartels and after adversaries that are poisoning and targeting our children. This is nonstop. President Trump has given us a mission, and we are working to save lives in the United States and stop the bad guys from bringing the bad stuff in. And to know that in some cases, federal tax dollars actually went these so-called harm reduction programs where, you know, they're passing out, you know, foil so that they can utilize that for their drug paraphernalia, where they're allowing people to shoot up and they give them housing, but there's no treatment. There's no treatment. There's no help. There's no, you know, there's no guidance to recovery or living a better life. But instead, they're kept in like the shackles of their addiction and inside these horrific, motels and decrepit buildings where these are lost and forgotten souls. And right now on the streets, you're absolutely right. These hot shots, or we have at least at ONDCP now with our wastewater testing and working as a whole of government with the CDC for the first time, because of the testing that we are doing on wastewater, we were able to see metatomidine, which is known as rhinoceros tranquilizer, out on the streets. I mean, think about this. It's 100 to 300 times more potent than xylazine. and it was out on the streets and it was killing our citizens. And we need a change in culture, a change in the way we think about ourselves and the way we treat drug use and drug addiction. And we need to tell our kids, you are worth more than this. You can have anything in your life. Just do not be shackled down by, you know, experimentation and drugs. This isn't a rite of passage. This can actually kill you. And we have enemies of our state that are out there and that are targeting our country and that are targeting our citizens. I always call this, you know, and I've said it before, Sean, this is irregular warfare against us. When you think about the type of fentanyl, the type of precursors that have been, you know, just basically smuggled into our country and how they have affected our nation, it is very real. I think now is the time that we wake up and together as a nation, we fight back on multiple levels, both inside the United States and outside the United States. And that's what President Trump has allowed us to do. And I mean, I feel grateful to be with people that care so much that they are willing to do everything to save lives and to save future generations of Americans. And that's what we're doing with this treatment first approach. It doesn't mean we don't want to give people housing.
1: All right, quick break. Right back. More with Sarah Carter, our drug czar, the director of the White House Office of National Drug Control Policy. On the other side, we'll also get your calls in. Bruce Blakeman, New York gubernatorial candidate, will join us. The president is going to New York and Nassau County tomorrow. There's one poll that shows it a 4-point race. Also, what the hell happened in Wisconsin? Even Frank Luntz said, you know, the polling that's taking place is so disgusting it should end. It is hurting our electoral process. We'll get Scott Walker's take on that coming up as well as we continue in your calls. 800-941-SHAWN.
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1: All right, our final moments with our nation's drug czar, the director of the White House Office of National Drug Control Policy, Sarah Carter, our old friend, is with us. Let me ask you, though, Sarah, what about the recidivism rate? I know people that have been in and out of rehab, you know, 10 times before either they get off it or die, because that's basically that's your choice. You either give up your addiction or the odds are high that you're going to die from some drug related complication, overdose, whatever it happens to be.
4: Yeah, Sean, you're absolutely right. And that's the tragedy, right? That's why primary prevention has to be number one. We have to reach our children. We have to reach them, as Dr. Levin, our office, always says, before they jump in the river, before they put their toes in the river, before they start experimenting with these drugs, because nothing good comes from it. You gave a great analogy, you know, with alcoholism, which is very deadly for some people, destroys families, destroys lives. You know, when you have those receptors, when you become addicted and you're unable to unleash yourself from those shackles, it becomes very, very difficult. It's a long process. Sometimes it takes multiple times sometimes I've heard 5, 6, 7, 8 times going into rehab before people let it go. And if they don't let it go, you know, the choices are very, very narrow. And a lot of times it ends in death. And that's the tragedy. So we want to get the word out. We want to be there. this is why, you know, it's generational as well. We want to get families off of our streets. We want to protect children. We are a nation that is both tough, but is caring. And we are doing this so that we can actually save lives. We talk about housing first in the past. You know, that didn't work. The recidivism rate was through the roof. And a lot of addicts who have recovered have said to us, and these are personal testimonies, that they couldn't even believe coming to California, you know, that they would get keys to an apartment, to a motel room where they could actually, you know, they didn't have to pay for it. They could go in and then they could just use drugs. And a lot of the people that were using with them would die. But there was no follow through. There was no oversight. It was like wasted taxpayer dollars leading to the deaths of Americans. That is not going to happen anymore in the United States. Not if we have anything to say about it. We're making sure that we give a roadmap to do things the right way. And well, Secretary Turner said we're pulling the money so that the fraud stops.
1: Sarah, you were made for this job. Our drugs are. She is the director of the White House Office of National Drug Control Policy. Keep up the great work, Sarah. I'd like to save lives. I put a high price on human life, and you do too. Keep it up. We appreciate it. Update us often. 800-941-SHAWN if you want to be a part of the program. Though the headlines changed, unfortunately, the threats facing Israel, that remains. People that are sworn to Israel's destruction. And it's sad. What has happened is, you know, the headlines move on, but all the densely populated areas that were hit with these ballistic missiles, either from the Iranians themselves or their proxies,

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5: News, I'm Angelo Bavaro. At least 7 people are dead in Indiana after historic flooding.
6: In Indianapolis alone, crews have rescued dozens of people and pets as water poured into communities along the White River. Hundreds more have been evacuated in other parts of the state. In some parts of central Indiana, more than 11 inches of rain.
5: Lala continues moving westward offshore of the Hawaiian Islands as a downgraded tropical storm that delivered violent flooding and winds.
7: Governor Josh Green confirms that one person was killed in a car accident, and right now, officials say a search and rescue operation is underway.
5: That is Fox Weather's Katie Byrne. Ukraine launched hundreds of drones across Russia today, killing at least 6 people in one of Kyiv's largest aerial attacks of the war. America's listening to Fox News.
8: I'm just a bill. Yes, I'm only a bill.
9: The way it works is Congress introduces a bill, and then when they approve it, it goes to the Senate, and then they approve it, and then it gets sent to the president to be signed into law.
10: This is that song from Schoolhouse Rock. 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
9: 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You know, it was kind of like a really weird thing. I happen to like our my county executive. You know, I left New York now years ago, and I got a list from lawyers and accountants. Do you realize there are now entire industries that have been built up around how to successfully leave blue states where they can't put their tentacles into you because they're more, for example, New York State tax agents in my free state of Florida than there are in New York. I mean, and when so I hired accountants and I hired a law firm and they came up with a list. There's nearly 100 items of things I had to do to completely cut myself off of from New York, including don't go there ever, pretty much. And, you know, I went once or twice to visit family. I'd rather pay their plane ticket. They'd rather come to Florida anyway. Number one. And then all the things you have to do to establish domicile, residency in the free state of Florida. And there's a ton of stuff. But one of the things they made you do is like, well, if you keep your house, they'll try and argue that is really where your heart is. You know, everyone believes this stupidity of 6 months and a day. That's not how those people work. And I know I've talked to too many people. They put them through hell. And it's just unbelievable. And it just, you know, they push people out. Then people leave. I mean, they basically, Kathy Hochul, I want to just remind you what she said and then what Andrew Cuomo said. You know, Kathy Hochul said to President Trump and Lee Zeldin, get the hell out of town. Go down to Florida where you belong. Here's what she said.
10: And we're here to say that the era of Trump and Zeldin and Molinaro, just jump on a bus and head down to Florida where you belong, okay? Get out of town. Get out of town.
11: Their problem is not me and the Democrats. Their problem is themselves. Who are they? Are they these extreme conservatives who are right to life, a pro-assault weapon, anti-gay? Is that who they are? Because if that's who they are, and if they are the extreme conservatives, they have no place in the state of New York.
10: So this,
11: because that's not who New Yorkers are.
9: I did like my county executive. He's now running for governor, Bruce Blakeman. Now, Kathy Hochul also this week, you know, tried to use the Statue of Liberty in her argument to protect illegal immigrants, and then signed one of the most comprehensive laws to rein in ICE in the entire country. Let me play both of those for you.
10: The Statue of Liberty stands tall in our harbor. For generations, she's had a simple message. Bring me your tired, your poor, your huddled masses yearning to be free. And despite the utter lack of humanity and compassion coming out of Washington, that message still means something here in New York. It means that in this state, we treat all people with dignity and decency, regardless of how they got here. And that's one of the reasons I'm proud that we signed one of the most comprehensive laws to rein in ICE in the entire country. It prohibits law enforcement agencies from having formal agreements with ICE. That means unless a crime has been committed, ICE cannot use local cops, their jails, their technology, to use local cops for civil immigration enforcement.
9: All right, joining us now, he was a great county executive, and I had to sell my house, you know, which I happen to like it. I would have kept it maybe as a vacation home if I could afford it. I don't know. I didn't have a choice. The lawyer's accountant said don't do it. Anyway, Bruce Blakeman is with us. He's done a great job as county executive, and the people love him in Nassau County. By the way, if you look at a map of New York, it's all red, except you got these five little boroughs that are, you know, densely populated areas, including Zoran, Marxist, Commie, Mamdani's, New York City, etc. Bruce, good to talk to you, my friend. How are you?
12: I'm doing great, Sean, and we miss you very much.
9: You know, you're very kind. You know, it's funny. I had Comrade de Blasio on my podcast, and I said, you didn't really mean it when you said you wish I didn't leave. He said, I actually did. Chuck Schumer said the same thing to me. I'm like, well, you chased me out. I had two governors in a row saying they don't want me to live there.
12: Well, Sean, when high net worth individuals leave our state, it hurts the carpenters, the electricians, the plumbers, the waiter, the waitress, the bartender. And by New York frowning on you coming back to New York is so stupid, because if you stayed in your second home, you would be creating economic opportunity. You'd be creating jobs. If you came in to visit, to go to a hotel, you'd be patronizing a hotel, restaurants. People in the Democratic Party, especially the DSA, which, as you said, they're a bunch of commies and they're anti-American, they don't understand that it's economic activity that makes it more affordable for people, because it puts more money in their pocket. So they make choices on how they want to spend their money rather than Kathy Hochul and Zoran Mamdani.
9: You know, I still stay in touch. I used to go to, you know, restaurants on a regular basis, Chris and Tony's and Syosset, a Rothman Steakhouse. I used to go there. I'm still in touch with the people that own it and the people that wait tables there. They all became friends of mine. And they're like, you know, they see more and more of this, that people, regular customers, are leaving. And it upsets them and it hurts their way of life. The people, you know, that I would that worked for me, you know, whether they were landscapers or whatever it happened to be, I stay in touch with them all. I mean, it's just in that sense, it's sad. Now, I do like Florida better. I'm not going to lie, because I like being around the water, but I was on the water there. It's just, you know, they're doing everything possible. Look what Mamdani did to Ken Griffin. What was your thoughts on that? And now he's doxing everybody that owns a home that he claimed, even though he's wrong half the time, a judge stopped it, that it's not their full-time residence.
12: Well, not only does it kill jobs, and not only is it bad for the economy, but what Zohran Mamdani has been doing is anti-American. This guy does not believe in American values. This is a guy who believes in collectivism, which is another word for communism. This is a guy that on July 4th didn't have one good thing to say about America on the 250th anniversary of the greatest nation in the world that's created more prosperity for people and more freedom for people than any other form of government. This is a guy that's an anti-Semite, he's anti-Christian, and he's anti-American.
9: You know, I'm very fond of Lee Zeldin, and Lee Zeldin in the last election outperformed all of my expectations because of mass migration. I really do believe what I said is true. I think you are the last great final hope for New York State. Am I wrong?
12: I wake up every morning with that burden on my shoulders, and I know that I'm running for the right reasons to save our state. We're in a death spiral now, Sean. The highest tax state in America. We're 50th in economic outlook. Our electric bills are 70% higher than the national average. People are suffering in this state. They're miserable under Kathy Hochul. She spent $8 billion of our tax money on illegal migrants who weren't New Yorkers. They're not Americans. They didn't earn a thing. They get more than New Yorkers get. It's absolutely insane. And each and every day, I have a Democrat that comes up to me and says, I'm a lifelong Democrat. I've never voted Republican before in my life. I'm voting for you, and I'm voting Republican this year because our party is crazy. This is not the party of Mario Cuomo. This is not the party of you, Kerry. This is not the party of Daniel Patrick Moynihan. It's not even the party of Bill Clinton. Because you know what the difference is, Sean? While we may have had political differences with people in the Democratic Party, you and I, we knew all along that they loved America, that we had differences, but they loved America. This DSA, Kathy Hochul, Zohran Mamdani, they hate America. And that's the most troubling thing. And I'm running for our kids and our grandkids to save our state and pull it out of that death spiral that Kathy Hochul has us in so that we can create prosperity, cut taxes, cut electric bills, give people more freedom, and have safer communities because they don't even respect our law enforcement.
9: Well, we're going to follow this race closely. All our prayers are with you. And I mean this sincerely. I have a lot of friends in New York. And I know you'd crush it. I know you'd do a great job. And I'm really, really pulling for you in this campaign. Bruce Blakeman, New York gubernatorial candidate. We really appreciate what you're doing. Keep working hard. Oh, and you have President Trump coming tomorrow, right?
12: President Trump's coming tomorrow. He's going to visit all of our law enforcement facilities, which are some of the best in the world. And we're just honored to have him there. He's coming to pay his respect to all the men and women of law enforcement and volunteer firefighters and first responders. So we're really proud of that. And I know he's your good buddy, and we will certainly pass on your good greetings. And Sean, we love what you're doing. We love you. We miss you. When I'm governor, you'll come back here. Nobody will harass you. May God bless you, and may God bless America.
9: I really appreciate you, Bruce Blakeman. Please, if you're in New York, save your state. Bruce will transform New York in ways you can't imagine. All right, quick break. When we come back, we'll take a call. Then at the top of the hour, we'll find out how are the polls so wrong in Wisconsin. Former Governor Scott Walker will join us. Then a lot more of your calls coming up, 800-941-SHAWN, if you want to be a part of the program. Linda, why does everyone want to talk about the dead body now? Oh, my goodness, touching dead bodies. What have you done to me? Quick break, right back. We'll continue.
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27: 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And what you say really does matter to me.
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9: All right, let's get to a couple of calls. Cheryl is in Tennessee. Hello, Cheryl. How are you?
1: Hi, Sean. I'm great. How are you?
9: I'm good. Glad you called.
1: Thank you. I'm glad you took my call. I just wanted to come back to something you were talking about yesterday about touching a lifeless body and why people would.
9: Oh, my word. Is this what you want to talk about? Because Linda touches dead bodies like at a wake. You don't think that's weird?
1: No, I don't. And the reason I'm calling is to give you some insight so maybe you could understand why some people do. My husband was taken from me suddenly and unexpectedly, and the opportunity to speak to him was taken in a moment. And I would have crawled up in his casket and laid with him as long as they allowed me to, if I could have, because I knew as soon as they closed it, I would never see him again this side of heaven. I have no problem touching my loved one, even though I know his spirit isn't there, but that's the last representation physically of a man I spent 30 years with. And absolutely, I would touch him. I caressed him. I kissed him and I held his hand.
9: I don't know. I mean, you know, you're making me feel terrible now that I said all that. What you're describing is a deep abiding love that I wish every couple had. And okay, I make an exception for you. I understand. I'm so sorry for your loss, by the way.
1: Thank you.
9: But Linda, like, touches every dead body. It doesn't have to be the husband that she just adored.
1: Yeah.
9: But you're giving me a different perspective. In your case, I don't have a problem with it. In Linda's case, I have a ton of problems with it.
1: I'm feeling you may touch Angelie, even though she's not there. I could be wrong.
9: I'm not. No. You're making me open my mind and rethink it, but honestly, I want to be remembered as I am. I don't want to be remembered in a coffin and people staring at me. But Cheryl, God bless you. I'm sorry about your loss. Your husband sounds like a wonderful man, and you sound like you had a beautiful, beautiful marriage. I'm so happy for you. All right, 800-941-SEAN. You want to be a part of the program? Well, now I feel horrible, Linda. But
2: I mean, listen, you know. I think he handled that very well.
9: I'm sorry. I mean, if it was Anthony in your case, I mean, I love Anthony. He's such a good guy. He's an awesome guy.
2: But would you touch his hand in the casket?
9: I wouldn't know, but you do it. It wouldn't freak me out as much as...
2: You're like, absolutely not.
9: No.
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31: Still in search of a deal. I'm Angelo Bavaro, Fox News. A 60-day ceasefire between the U.S. and Iran appears set to expire tomorrow, without a peace agreement.
32: Reports indicate very little progress on a diplomatic solution to reopen the Strait of Hormuz and address Iran's nuclear ambitions. This weekend, Iran continued attacks in the strait. On Saturday, a bulk carrier reported being hit by an unknown projectile. A day prior, an Emirati oil vessel was also targeted. With a focus on Iran, we're also tracking the latest developments between Israel and Iran-backed Hezbollah in Lebanon. Hezbollah violated the ceasefire over the weekend, wounding 3 Israeli soldiers. This prompted Israel to launch a new round of airstrikes against targets in southern Lebanon.
31: Fox's Trey Yingst. The Russia-Ukraine war is escalating with both sides launching major drone and missile attacks. Ukraine carried out one of its largest drone assaults on Russia, killing at least 6 people. Russia also launched strikes across Ukraine, killing civilians and damaging infrastructure. Hurricane Lala weakened to a tropical storm after its eyewall skirted Hawaii without making landfall.
33: Conditions are peaking for folks in Honolulu today. We've had hours of consistent heavy rain, finally getting a bit of a break from that, but the winds are very strong. We've seen a number of outages, including a strip of hotels right along Waikiki Beach. We've got roughly 40% of customers on this island without power right now, including a number of visitors who are here, thousands of people staying at hotels nearby. Ocean safety officials are warning people not to get in there because of the dangerous conditions. Governor Josh Green confirms that one person was killed in a car accident, and right now, officials say a search and rescue operation is underway.
31: Fox Weather's Katie Byrne. Historic flooding in Indiana has left at least 7 people dead after days of severe storms. 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
17: Welcome back to The Ramsey Show in the Fairwinds Credit Union Studio. I am Rachel Cruz, hosting this hour with Dr. John Deloney. So give us a call at 888-825-5225, and we'll talk about your life and your money. My oldest is 11, and she saw John the other day in the office. She was like, Mom, can I call him John Baloney? And I was like, sure. I think he can take it.
18: That would be the least offensive thing I was called growing up, so yes. I accept.
17: I almost was like, I'm with Dr. John Baloney. I mean, Deloney.
18: I ask my kids if people call him Baloney.
17: Was that like a go-to? It's not really like a lunch meat that we eat as much anymore than we did in like the 80s and 90s.
18: Yeah, it was a staple in my home growing up.
17: Yeah.
18: But also, I got the impression they didn't have the language for this, either my 16-year-old or my 10-year-old. They didn't have the language for this, but I don't think kids are mean to each other like they used to be.
17: No, there's not like a
18: they
17: Disney
18: post-
17: Channel... bullying. Yeah.
18: They post mean stuff about each other.
17: Yeah.
18: It's not going to be like your name rhymes with like we're brutal to each other.
17: Totally.
18: Bring it back. Totally. Bring it back.
17: Bring back the 90s. All right. Let's go to Jennifer in Dallas, Texas. Hi, Jennifer. Welcome to the show.
19: Hi. Thank you so much for taking my call. I really appreciate it.
17: Absolutely. How can we help?
19: Okay, so my mom was served with papers. She's being sued. She's 82. She's being sued by a creditor. It's only $1,500.
17: Oh, my gosh.
19: But she doesn't have the money. She lives on Social Security.
17: Mm-hmm.
19: And yesterday she told me that she had $30,000 in debt when my dad died. in 2020, so she isn't paying any of that. So,
1: oh, wow. Okay.
19: I guess my first question is, what do we do about this? I think I heard your dad, I was listening to some old episodes, say that someone could call the actual creditor even after the lawsuit was filed and try to negotiate a lower payment with something like an agreed order.
18: Just tell them, hey, my mom's 82. She's a widow. She has nothing. I'll send you $300 in a money order. And God help you, don't give them your, because they're going to want, they're going to say, we're going to withdraw it from your account.
1: Mm-hmm.
18: And make sure you get the offer in writing. They're not expecting to get a penny of this. And so
19: you
18: giving them money on a 5 or 10 year old debt of an 82 year old widow, they're going to be happy to get what they get.
1: Do you know what the $30,000 is? The additional debt that you just found out about? What kind of debt it is?
19: I don't know. I just heard about that yesterday. I'm assuming it's credit card.
1: Okay. Has she been getting any notice from any creditors for that type of debt or just the
19: $1,500? No.
1: Okay, then I would just let it.
19: This is the first thing that has happened. And
1: don't stress, Jennifer. You're fine. It's fine. Tell me this. The $30,000, how long has she not been paying on it? Since, did you say 2020?
19: Well, I guess since 2020. I don't know about it.
1: Yeah, no, that's fine.
19: I didn't know about that part.
1: Yes.
18: All right, let me ask you another wilder question. Is there a chance that she's off on her numbers?
19: Probably not.
18: Okay. So you think that's legit?
19: Probably.
18: Is there a chance those credit cards were solely in your dad's name?
19: I have no idea.
18: Okay.
19: I didn't know anything about $30,000 until yesterday.
18: Okay.
19: She just said, I've been served with papers for this one credit card, and I don't have the $1,500, and also I don't know what's going to happen with this other debt. So,
1: If I were you, Jennifer, I would just let it sit. I mean, honestly, you don't know where the paperwork is. She doesn't know. This $1,500, I would call the creditor and say, hey, you know, she's got $300 to give you. What will you settle? Because they'll usually settle pennies on the dollar, especially if it's very old debt, because it's been, what's happened is that creditors have bought bad debt from credit card companies, right? And it just gets getting passed.
19: Right.
1: And so to even find the company is a miracle, honestly. So I would call them. I would get it in writing. Have them email you, or by letter, but they could email a proof of settlement, and then you guys send them a check. And then probably what I would assume will happen is that $30,000 in some world is going to start possibly bubbling up, and I would just do what you've done with that. She can't pay it, so let it go bad. And the longer they don't get paid, honestly, probably the more likely they are to settle. So I would not stress about this, Jennifer. It's someone in a cubicle that has a script that's calling with a headphone, and they're going to be leaving the company. The turnover in those companies is like every 6 weeks. I mean, like, it's just, it's not as scary as what it feels like. So.
19: Okay.
18: So get a dollar.
19: I heard Dave say that, like, they take a box full of files like those and just
1: call. Yes.
19: Okay.
18: And so get a dollar amount.
19: Her main,
18: Get a dollar amount. Get it in writing and don't give them your account.
19: Right.
18: That's it.
19: So her main concern was that she felt that since this is all already in a legal process, that she could not call the creditor. But I'm assuming that she can call the creditor.
1: Yes.
18: 100%.
1: And she has
19: with them.
18: Probably not the original creditor. Probably not Visa or MasterCard or whoever.
19: It's not the original creditor. It was originally Credit One, and now it's with some sort of
18: It probably wouldn't hurt for you to call them.
19: I'll call them, so I can call them even though a lawsuit has already been filed. Is that correct?
18: I don't even know if that lawsuit's for real. Sometimes they have these scary letters that they just will send out, and they're blanket. Did she get a court date?
19: She did not get a court date, but it does say that the law firm requested a remote hearing. it looks like court papers. She even said, this is something very professional.
18: Okay. But, here's the thing you need.
19: Is there a citation?
18: You just need real information. So get on the phone.
19: Okay.
18: And just say, my 82-year-old widowed mother just got this thing.
19: Yes. Okay.
18: What do we need to do? And you say, I don't have $1,500. She surely didn't have $1,500. I'll send you $300 right now, and we'll call this thing.
19: Okay.
1: Yeah,
19: okay.
1: Jennifer, how are you financially? I'm just curious.
19: Well, I got a letter like this 2 years ago, and I ended up filing bankruptcy because I got so scared.
18: Oh, no.
19: And it was before I found you guys.
1: Yeah. Oh, yep.
19: Yeah. So I'm
1: you're climbing out of a hole. This is like bringing you back
19: otherwise,
1: to your days.
19: Just pay it, go away.
1: Sure,
19: you know?
1: Sure. Well,
18: Can I give you an exercise I want you to do?
19: I would love that.
18: Okay. I want you to write Jennifer from 2.5 years ago a letter. And I want you to imagine her being scared and terrified. You remember, it's still in you right now. And I want you to write her a letter and say, in a couple of years, this same situation is going to show up for Mom, and I'm going to do what I should have done then, this time. I get to run it back. And this time I'm going to fight. Okay? And set old Jennifer free and give new Jennifer new power for moving through the day and get this piddly $1,500 nonsense off your mom's back.

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3: Fox News, I'm Carmen Roberts. President Trump orders the Pentagon to scale back joint exercises with South Korea. He says he did that after it declined to help with denuclearizing Iran. At least six mass shootings in the U.S. since Friday leave 22 people wounded, seven victims dead. What happened in Lexington, Kentucky?
4: Five people were shot, including one who was killed when at least 13 gunshots rang out in a Lexington park last night. No arrests have been made so far.
3: Fox's Chan Lee Painter. Mass shootings also happened in Virginia, Connecticut, Missouri, Michigan, and Illinois. Hawaii Governor Josh Green's praising emergency responders after their work on Hurricane Lala.
5: They saved lives. They were able to pull an elderly woman out of a tree when her house washed away.
3: America's listening to Fox News.
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1: I'm Angelo Bavaro. President Trump is ordering the Pentagon to scale back joint exercises with South Korea.
2: The president said he has a good relationship with North Korea's Kim Jong-un. The president also made it clear he's not happy that the South Koreans didn't assist the U.S. in military action against Iran.
1: Fox's Jill Nato. As Lala weakens and moves away from Hawaii, it's revealing damage and potential dangers.
3: When you have 28 inches of rain, they had 28 inches of rain in some areas, there's just going to be a ton of landslides on the Big Island.
1: Governor Josh Green says at least 100 houses are damaged or lost. Ukraine launching one of its largest attacks on Russia today, killing at least six people.
4: Meanwhile, President Vladimir Zelensky said at least three people were killed and more than a dozen others injured across Ukraine.
1: Fox's Stephanie Bennett. 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
14: Welcome back, Ben Ferguson Show, exposing the radical left. It is one of the parts of my job I love. Senator Cruz and I sat down to talk about some of the things they believe in, what they're saying, and what they're trying to act like they don't actually want you to know publicly. We're talking about the shocking obsession with mutilating children and transgender surgeries at extremely young ages. And Abdul Al-Sayed, he is on the cutting edge of this radical movement, Senator. He is obsessed with this, again, not only is socialist government-run health care, but also the advocacy for gender mutilation surgeries for children.
15: Well, I wish you didn't use the term cutting edge, but it is startlingly accurate. Here, give a listen to Abdul Al-Sayed telling you in his own words.
16: Should be a choice made by a patient and their doctor. If that patient is under the age of 18, the parents as well, right? And I believe that Medicare for All should